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0: Fox Sports Radio, the Jason Smith Show with my best friend, Mike Harmon. We got a couple of huge baseball stories coming your way in about 15 minutes and a big appreciation moment. You know, because we're full of positivity here on the Friday night. We got positivity for you. But, look, week one of the NFL, it's a big football Friday. Look, every football Friday is a big one now going forward. We gave you our pick for the AFC Championship game. We've broke down some of the must-see games of week one. But in the vein of the Patriots and the Seahawks, right? They played opening night.
1: Mm-hmm.
0: They both opened last year at odds of 60-1 or worse to make it to the Super Bowl. And guess who made it to the Super Bowl? Right, so. How about a couple of long shot predictions? I'll give you one in each conference that are at least 60-1 or worse. Right?
1: Okay.
0: Odds at least 60-1 or worse. Right. Not going to sit here and tell you, well, you know, the 60-1 or worse. Now, one, I'm kind of doubling down on because I liked them last year and people forget how good they were until their quarterback got hurt. I mean, it's everybody.
1: My
0: forgets,
1: guy.
0: Boy, everybody forgets. The Colts were the best team in the NFL, and then Daniel Jones got hurt, and then everything fell apart. Maybe Daniel Jones was the MVP of the NFL last year, but he is back. They are 66-1. They'll be fine without Michael Pittman. This should be the year that Josh Downs becomes the receiver they thought he was going to be his first year. He's been stuck behind a lot of guys. Alec Pierce is back. They upgraded their defensive line. Again, this was a really good team. They were rolling through everybody, right? Adonai Mitchell doesn't get that bad penalty. Who knows what happens, right? But this was a year last year where everything, they made the big trade for Sauce Gardner. They're thinking, we have Super Bowl dreams. And then Daniel Jones got hurt. Jones is back. The Colts will be fine. They don't play in a great division. You know, I'm not sold on the Texans and C.J. Stroud. Yes, the Jaguars are coming off a 13-win season. Are they still really that good? But again, remember how good the Colts were in a wide-open AFC. If you're looking for a long shot for the Super Bowl, I'll take the Colts. Give me Indianapolis and Danny Dimes. Danny Dimes, baby! Danny Dimes!
1: Going
0: Danny
1: back Dimes. To my guy, Danny Dimes.
0: Danny Dimes.
1: I love that.
0: Danny Dimes.
1: Yeah, don't forget, you got Taylor and Warren also, your stalwarts there.

0: The AFC's tough because it's all bunched up well above that threshold that we're looking for in terms of true long shots. Because the only other team in that range, and they're at 55-ish to 1, is if you believe in the Pittsburgh Steelers, which is a difficult proposition. Because otherwise, you got a big drop off. Then you start getting into Titans, Raiders, Browns territory.
1: That's a big drop off, man.
0: This is as deep and as far as we can. I mean, to put it in perspective, right? You mentioned the Jaguars when we talk about the AFC South and the cannibalization that may occur, right? Texans, you love a lot about the team, except what? The wide receivers outside of Nico Collins and the offensive line that can't stay healthy, and the question of whether you trust C.J. Stroud, right? You got three questions there. The Jaguars, Liam Cohen and company, year two, you've got that rolling. But looking at where we're at, right, the Jaguars are 25-1, right? They're 25-1. Then it's that giant drop-off to where you get to the Colts and the Steelers. And then the floor just drops out from there with the remaining teams in the AFC.
1: Yeah. It just falls.
0: No, literally, falls between right that, there's two, yeah. four, what do you got? Five, uh-huh. five NFC teams before you get to the Titans, who are 125-1.
1: Oh, yeah.
0: The
1: yeah,
0: Raiders at 150, the Browns at 250, your Jets at 250, and the Dolphins. You know what the Dolphins are? 700-1.
1: Now, to the NFC. And look, I've talked about how much I like the Giants. They're a real either-or team. If everything goes right for the Giants, man, it can be great, right? Here comes John Harbaugh. Jackson Dart is great. Malik Nabers, if he decides he wants to play Sunday, because you know it's up to him.
0: Well, you said it's up to God now.
1: Yeah, oh, that's true. Yeah, so we'll find out.
0: He's completely abdicating responsibility.
1: Yeah, right before game time. We'll find out. Everything could go right, but you need a lot to go right for the Giants. I love that they're on the upswing. I love their roster.
0: Good defensive line.
1: Them.
0: Front seven's good on that side of the ball. Yeah.
1: But the thing is, everyone likes the Giants. Right? Everyone likes the Giants. I get it. And I'm going to go with a team that I told you is going to win their division that's also 66-1. Give me the Saints as your out-of-nowhere long-shot team. Look, Tyler Shuck is a pretty good quarterback, right? Watched him play last year a lot. He is pretty good. Travis Etienne is exactly what they need to come in to pick
0: Etienne
1: up the running
0: now.
1: Game, right? Exactly, yes.
0: He changed it now that he's back on the bayou.
1: Now it's Etienne now, yes. And now it's Devon Etienne. Look, they got Jordan Tyson, Juwan Johnson. Their offensive line is good. Their defense is good. Like, this is a really underrated team that sort of came together late. Like, it's like, you know, they're like the baseball team that comes together after the trade deadline, right? Like, hey, the trade deadline comes and hey, you see some pieces they have. They're out of contention, but you can see where they have some stuff working for next year. That's kind of the Saints, and it's a really weak division, and maybe they run out with a really great record and home field advantage and all that kind of crazy stuff, but you're looking for a long shot in the NFC. I'll take the Saints.
0: One of the sleepers I gave on the I Watch Flex was Vele for this week, Tyson's still on the bench, but alongside Olave and Kamara still there in whatever capacity. Again, we get into some slim pickings, and you know I'm not completely bullish at all on the Commanders, but in this range, they're a team that if things break right and those receivers can come and put up some numbers for Jaden Daniels, and he's more that guy we saw 2 years ago, if things break right, maybe they can break through.
1: Exit out by the Fresca, exit Swollen Dome, the Jason Smith Show with my best friend Mike Harmon. Again, the long shot picks. Getting ready for the Super Bowl. Coming up next, two big stories out of Major League Baseball. Jason and Mike, this is Fox Sports Radio. Superhero, yeah. Major.
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19: Chicago Bears gave running back DeAndre Swift a 3-year extension. Falcons quarterback Cooper Rush will start Sunday. In college football, it's a final on Fox TV. Number 23, Missouri, a winner at Kansas, 38-21. Easy victories for Louisville, Virginia, and NC State, which won 73-0 over Richmond. Boston College at home edged Rutgers, 28-21. In late night baseball at Arizona, Diamondbacks 9-1 over the Rangers in the top of the seventh inning. Padres were up 7-1. It's now 7-5 at the Giants. Bottom of the fifth, Rafael Devers with a grand slam. Cardinals lead the White Sox 7-2 in the eighth. Cleveland won 5-2 at Minnesota. Milwaukee 20-0 over the Reds. I'm Steve DeSager.
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1: 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Again, within YouTube, you search Jason Smith Show. We put new videos up, all our big takes, all the time. Let us know what you think, agree, disagree. We've got our AFC title game picks, our bold predictions for long shot teams for the Super Bowl. Lots of big content tonight going into week one of the NFL. Again, just search Jason Smith Show within YouTube. It's all there. Mike and I love putting this stuff out for you every single night. So we have Pete Futak stopping by in about 20 minutes. College football insider extraordinaire. We'll take a look at the two biggest games of the day tomorrow. None bigger than Ohio State and Texas. And, you know, Oklahoma and Michigan sounds great, but oh boy, it's not going to go well for Michigan. But
0: big noon kickoff live from the big house.
1: Maybe Pete's got some good stuff for Michigan. Maybe he's got some more positivity for Michigan on a Positivity Friday.
0: I don't know.
1: That's the thing, Mike. Here, on a Positivity Friday, I don't have a lot of positivity for Michigan. I don't have a lot of it.
0: Are you really in an airtight, soundproof room as you're saying that? Or as your wife left the house?
1: No.
0: And you know she's not on the iHeartRadio app listening to you right now?
1: No, you know what I do is remember on Family Feud when the two people would go play for Fast Money and Richard Dawson, whoever the host, would say, okay, so who's going to start? Okay, Joanne, you're here. Okay, Terry, you're going to go. And then they'll say, okay, so Terry's going to go put on headphones and listen to music while we're, so you can't hear the questions ostensibly. Mm-hmm. So like you were taking some place, you can't hear the questions. So you can think about it. Like when I go to talk about it, I go, hey, look, I found your iPods. I found your earpods. Here you go. Why don't you listen to some music for a few minutes? Yeah. No reason. No, I'm just thinking, you know, I put a couple of big songs on there for you. Listen to these couple of new songs. You know, hey, Turnstile's going to host, be the musical guest on SNL. I like them. Listen, tell me know what you think. Yeah. Listen, I'll let you know when you can take them off.
0: No, that's pretty good. I like that.
1: Yeah.
0: Yeah. That's the one thing I always had, you know, with my ex and all. I knew they weren't listening. So I can say whatever I wanted.
1: Yeah, listen, this is where I actually don't want you to listen because it's not going to go well. Just so you listen most of the other times, but sometimes.
0: Then you start singing Hail Michigan every once in a while. It's like, oh, you heard footsteps down the hallway.
1: You know, when I first started working at FS1, this is back when it was Fox Sports News in the mid-90s, right before it became a personality on radio, TV, and everything. Like, we were getting ready to launch, right, when Fox Sports News was launching. And I remember talking to one of my friends, and we were talking about some of the stuff, like, are we ready to launch? Are we ready? And I'll never forget, he said to me something I've always remembered. He goes, you know, the thing is, something like this, like I want to be positive. And I go, yeah, sure. He goes, But I also want to be realistic, and I can't be realistic without being negative. So I'm kind of stuck.
0: No, it's a tough place to be. Yeah, no, that's absolutely.
1: Hey, Michigan, for my wife, like, I want to be positive. Coming off of last week, it's over. You won the game. They're not going to take it away from you. No matter what Jeff Sagarin does in his rankings, they're not taking it away from you. So, yeah, I want to be positive for you. But I also want to be realistic, and I can't be realistic without being negative. I mean, that's kind of where I am right now for Michigan.
0: Well, I mean, look, it's the old adage as I've always added to things. I can't tell you how to feel. I just have to lay it out.
1: I can't tell you how to feel. I can only tell you how I feel. I am really nervous for you tomorrow.
0: That's it. It can hurt. I'm not going to say it doesn't have an adverse effect on you. But here's the reality. Here's what I'm thinking about. By the way, 31 years ago today, a Chicago Bears fan jumped into the tunnel to catch an extra point.
1: Oh, really? I remember seeing that going, oh, my God, is that guy okay?
0: Since we're all about positivity and anniversaries and everything.
1: Like, he tried to time it, and he jumped, to the side. Yeah. Right? Like, he jumped off to the side and caught the ball like a receiver, like he was going out of bounds. I remember that.
0: Yeah,
1: oh,
0: and he had a nice long ponytail going, and good catch.
2: There you go.
1: Don't do that.
0: That was the best catch of any Bears receiver in that era.
1: No one do that. I think that was actually Curtis Conway. Nobody do that. No, it's just a story from a long time ago. That's all it is. Story from a long time ago. Now, from a story from a long time ago to two huge stories tonight and two big-time appreciation moments, the first two teams have qualified for the playoffs in Major League Baseball, and here's how they happened.
3: Coming after him in a drive, deep to left field, on its way, Caminero has just sent the Rays to the postseason for the first time in 3 years. The Tampa Bay Rays are the first team to clinch in 2026.
4: And a fly ball on the infield. Hamilton calling for it. Hamilton reaches up, squeezes the baseball, and for the eighth time in 9 years, the Milwaukee Brewers are headed to the postseason.
1: There was Brewers Radio Network, Rays Radio Network before that. Caminero's walk off, the Brewers a little bit less drama, winning that game 20-0 over the Red Sox. I think I read somewhere where they're the first team to win two games, to have two shutouts and have the run totals be in the 20s ever.
0: Yeah.
1: Right? Like two teams to win shutouts with 20-0 because they won a game earlier this year, like 22-0. I'm like, my goodness. But you want to talk about appreciation moments for both of these teams, because quite honestly, this should not be possible for the Rays and the Brewers, the way baseball is constructed. It shouldn't be. It shouldn't be possible that two teams can sustain winning. And I don't mean winning the World Series like the Dodgers. I don't mean every year we're winning our division, we're getting to the World Series, or winning. Not that. I just mean to sustain winning when you are a small market team and guys leave all the time and you have a tough time replacing who leaves, you have to replace who leaves because no one really stays. This should not be possible, right? But for really two different reasons for the Brewers and for the Rays, right? For the Brewers first, like, this is a team that they're kind of a throwback, right? They don't hit home runs. Like, that's number one thing. Like, this is a team that doesn't hit home runs. Like, how do you win in Major League Baseball and you don't hit home runs? Like, that's how it is. You hit home runs and that's how you win. But they were able to go from, hey, David Stearns is a genius. Look at what he's doing. All the great players he's brought in. He leaves and runs the Mets. And guess what? Everything is still fine. Craig Counsell's your manager. Boy, we're gonna hate losing him. He's everything for us, man. What a great manager. He's so well sought after. He leaves. Pat Murphy's doing a hell of a job, right? Like they should not be able to sustain it, but they do. And it's mainly because I feel like the Brewers are that team that they kind of live in a bubble where we do our own thing. And it's different from the rest of Major League Baseball, right? Like, there's small market teams, how they run things. But we do our own thing. We're not going to rely on the home run. You can tell how they play for each other. It's a fun way to watch them play baseball. And it shouldn't be this successful. They shouldn't be here. There should be down years for the Brewers. They shouldn't be able to lose Freddie Peralta, their best pitcher, and then have the best record in Major League Baseball. That doesn't make sense. But yet the Brewers find a a way to do it, and it's the way the organization is run, the buy-in. Certain teams, it doesn't matter what you have at the top, you just have a certain kind of vibe or an aura, or you have an identity that everybody seems to buy into. Because as I just said, hey, you had really good teams with a previous GM and the previous manager and the previous ace, and guess what? You've lost all those guys, and this may be your best team yet, right? You have the best record in the National League going to the playoffs. You're a huge threat to the Dodgers. You have former Dodgers on the team like Dustin May saying, we have all the pieces. Like, this shouldn't be possible, yet it is for the Brewers, and that's a huge appreciation moment for them.
0: Look at where they stand right now. You've already got four pitchers with double-digit wins, led, of course, by the Miz. Right, it's 14-5 record, but just absolutely insanity. Looking at where they are in terms of spending, ready? Want to have some fun with numbers there? Milwaukee is 20th. Their spend is $142.5 million. Their highest paid player, Christian Yelich, at $27 million. All right. 28th are the Tampa Bay Rays. Roster salary, $111.3 million. And that comes with an asterisk because their highest paid player, you want to guess who that is?
1: Bob Hope.
0: Wander Franco, making $16.5 million. A man who will never play again.
1: Nope.
0: Yandy Diaz is at the final year of a 4-year, $36 million deal. But we talk about organizational stability, philosophy, and buy-in. You know, a lot when we talk about other sports, right? Why we've always celebrated that handful of franchises in the NFL, that you know that while there may be a down year, that the philosophy is strong, and the organizational resolve and how they go through their businesses and their player evaluations going to get back, right? For all the years when Ozzie Newsome was running things and into the new regime with the Ravens. May have a down year, but you know, from a structural standpoint, they've been stable and they keep going. The Steelers never bottom out. All of those kind of things. San Francisco, here's a million things going wrong. Philadelphia, yet you keep winning. In baseball, not as necessarily the same. And you have the obvious, competitive advantage when it comes to, all right, you can have extra players that don't need to be ready till August 1st. As we've seen with the Dodgers, or just the spend of, hey, we're just going to get the best and hope it coalesces. But you talk about minor league systems and the coaches and everybody sticking around. And here's the philosophy of how we bring young pitchers along. We've seen that with Tampa forever, right? Now you got a guy in Junior Caminero who's the next guy. I was kind of shocked. His 40th home run tonight, Jason, first career walk-off. And so,
1: wow.
0: Yeah,
1: okay.
0: So like he was just like a little kid smiling from ear to ear as they were spraying champagne on him. But it was just like, you know, that graphic popped up and like you hear him just so giddy because, I mean, this is a team that fights, right? That in a division with the Red Sox, the defending champion Blue Jays who fell off a cliff, and whatever the Yankees are, I mean, the fact that they are that consistent is pretty damn impressive, and it takes that young star, you know, maybe to break through a little bit for people to, you know, stand up and take notice.
1: Well, that's the thing, is that they shouldn't be able to do this either, because it's not just, this is the smallest of small market teams. Yeah. We wonder every year, are they even staying? And it doesn't matter. They're still really good. Now, the last couple of years, they've been around 500, but their last decade for a small market team has been terrific. You're talking about 96 wins, 100 wins, 86 wins, 99 wins. They'll finish with over 90 wins this year, right? That's an incredible decade for a team that we don't even know every year. Are they still going to be here? Are they going to move? Are fans even going? Do they even care? Like, this should be impossible. Because when you throw on top of that, it's not just one team that's going to outspend them. Every team in that division is going to outspend
0: them.
1: Like I said, they're
0: 28th in
1: the Yankees are going to outspend them. Yeah. The Red Sox are going to outspend them, and the Orioles are going to outspend them. They're going to, every single year, we're going to go get the big guys out there, and you have to worry about bringing your guys along and hitting it big, minor league wise, and fixing people. Like, the scouting department for the Rays and how they're able to bring their young players along and turn them into stars. And it looks like I told you they were going to fix Freddy Peralta, and look what they're doing. They're fixing Freddy Peralta, right? I said that with that trade up, and I said, well, here's what's going to happen. I know he's going to wind up. He's going to go like 7-1 for the Rays down the stretch. They're going to go to the playoffs, and I'm going to watch Freddy Peralta do this. Now, he did have a first couple of rough games, but it looks like he's been fixed. Mm-hmm. Like this is like, hey, how about we take a look at how the Rays are doing this, right? Because the Brewers in the NL Central, I could at least say, well, there's not a lot of great teams there. Yes, the Cubs generally, they're the biggest market team, but the Cubs aren't world beaters every single year, right? The Cubs have their ups and downs. There's nobody every year you go in and go, wow, they're one of the best, right? The Cardinals have their, right? Like most of the divisions, hey, so that division, yeah, you do it right, you can find your way there. How the hell they find themselves near the top of the AL East every year, right? They're going to have three division titles in the last decade with the Yankees and the Red Sox, the Orioles. That really shouldn't happen. We should study how they do it even more than how the Brewers do it and say, well, when you're in a small market, this is how it works. This is how it works, Pittsburgh. This is how it works, Cincinnati. This is how it works, Anaheim. This is how it works, all these teams. You can still do it just because you're a small market team. You have this is how it works, Colorado. We can find a way to do this. Like that's a big study where if I'm a team, I want to send somebody there and go, okay, I want to observe you and see how you guys do things and how you figure things out, because the Rays is even more of a crazy success and more appreciation than what we have for the Brewers.
0: Yeah, $111 million. Where are they pocketing the rest of it? Because of that revenue share, that's a pittance compared to what they get off the top. So,
1: oh, sure.
0: So I got questions. But
1: look at you. Okay, Mike Harmon finds out. What proof do you have? What do you have? Are they is Junior Caminero planting trees somewhere in Tampa?
0: all I'm saying is they're not spending the money. They're pocketing it. So all the fights with the local administrators about getting public money for a new stadium and everything. It's like, well, tell me what happens to the extra tens of millions that come from the red share in Major League Baseball and your share from luxury tax. But no, it's impressive. And again, it goes to operational stability and efficiency, right? It's easy to say, all right. And the excitement here in Los Angeles, right? As these teams have been getting sold, it's the, well, they'll be able to put in best practices here in the training facility and hire more trainers and massage therapists and get the best equipment in those rooms to keep guys at their absolute peak. Well, some of these teams can't necessarily or won't go over the top in those regards, right? So where you got to beat them where you can in terms of, you know, hiring folks that are hungry and on the rise and making sure you've always got a conveyor belt of those folks if they get lured away to some of these bigger market teams with a big cash influx, right? So, you know, that's the thing. And for the Rays, that's always been a fun thing to watch, except when Blake Snell got pulled out of a World Series game.
1: Oh, come on, man.
0: He had a big night tonight as the Dodgers win.
1: You can't give Kevin Cash that drive-by right there.
0: Well,
1: come on,
0: no,
1: man.
0: I had to. He's been brilliant otherwise, except for that one moment. The old, you know, like after a quarterback throws an interception, what's the first thing the analyst says? Sure. Yeah. Boy, I'd like to have that one back.
1: Yeah. Oh, no, 100%. No, let's get that one back. Okay, we'll get it back. Exit out by the Fresca, exit Swollen Dome. Jason Smith, Mike Harmon live from the Fox Sports Radio studios. Coming up next, college football insider Pete Futak stops by. His pick for the game of the week tomorrow. And also Ohio State and Texas too. No, is that too soon for that? Was that too soon? Was that too
0: there
1: soon?
0: You go.
1: Too soon. We got all that and more coming up next. Keep it right here. Jason Smith, Mike Harmon. This is Fox Sports Radio. 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
1: 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Arch Manning, is this the revenge game? Can Michigan cover? Lots of big stuff to get to. Joining us now on the hotline, nobody better than the editor, proprietor, owner, grand poobah, lessee of collegefootballnews.com, your one-stop shopping for everything college football, all the picks, all the prognostications, all the analysis, done by this man, longtime friend of the show, Pete Futak. Pete, what's happening, man? Happy Friday.
18: So when this segment is going to hell and it's really, really bad, will I get one more second at the end to tack on to have a chance to make it better? I just made that up on the fly. That's what you're getting right here. I'm sorry. Too soon. How are you on the Michigan, Western Michigan thing? Where does your world stand and how that all went down?
1: No, everybody's mad. As soon as they caught the Hail Mary, and I'm looking, I'm like, and it should be
18: going to happen, by the way.
1: Oh, yeah, of course. They put 1 second back.
18: No question that was going to happen.
1: Yeah. And they put it back, and they catch the Hail Mary. My wife goes, gee, we should have lost. Like, that's her first, instead of going crazy, oh, my God, we won with Hail Mary. We should have lost. And I knew right away, nothing hit me more than just up. That's going to be the story for the next 72 hours, 150%.
18: Because it had to happen to Michigan. It didn't happen to, like, Duke or, you know, someone else where you'd be like, oh, that's kind of quirky. It had to happen to freaking Michigan in those awful highlighter yellow uniforms, losing to a Western Michigan who balled out and all that. And because the dumbest offseason of college football ever also bled into the start of the season, what did we get this week? Well, the SEC is going to kick out LSU. Like, what? Not. That was a story. Like, all the big people who should know better in college football are tweeting out, oh my gosh, this just escalated. Like, oh, come on. And then the whole other thing where they had the explanation. It was a bad one. It's still a little meh, but I get it. Okay, there really kind of was 1 second on the clock. And it's like, I buy what they are selling on the explanation. And then what happens? The Mac says, oh yeah, we're good. We're fine. We're cool. And everyone's fine. And then what happens like a day later? We do not accept this, and we are petitioning the NCAA to reverse it. No, you're not. No one's reversing anything. Just come on. Just next time, knock the ball down, and everything's going to be fine. Like, it just, that just everything just has got to be a thing now.
0: That's good, though. It's good for us, though, Pete. It gives us more talking points.
18: And awesome.
0: Yeah, I mean, and for the Mac and everybody, it was kind of like after a car crash. You don't feel it right away. So they were stunned in the moment.
18: And here's the punchline to this. Western Michigan still has a better chance of getting into the playoffs than Michigan does. Because here's the funky part about this. In 2 weeks, we're going to be talking about Western Michigan, Boise State. Because Boise State, so what happened to Boise State looked so good against Oregon, and Oregon drops from 2-8. Western Michigan, everyone's team Western Michigan this week, you know, in their own way, shape, or form. And so now those two are going to play each other, and really the winner of that's probably going to be our representative to get whacked by 58 in the college football playoff.
1: You know, Pete, I look a little bit different in when you said, how's it like in my house? And I'm like, normally after I get done with the show Friday night or early Saturday before the game, my wife says to me, you know, Michigan grad that she is, to watch every Michigan game the last 35 years. She says, what do you think? And I tell her, and I always try to be positive. But Pete, I don't know, man. I can see Oklahoma jumping out 21-0 and winning this thing like 38-10. Like, Michigan has nothing going on. And that's what's lost in this Hail Mary. The defense looked bad. Bryce Underwood looked bad. I don't know what kind of playmakers they had. Kyle Whittingham's probably wishing he retired. Like, tomorrow could get, I know it's big noon kickoff. Everybody's going to get to see it. But tomorrow could get really ugly, really early in this game.
18: Or Bryce Underwood goes 25 of 27 for 318 yards and runs for 3 touchdowns and a win, and that was his Heisman moment last Saturday night.
1: Okay.
18: I'm spinning. I'm helping you here. I'm trying.
1: No, you are.
0: You are. Good.
18: I'm trying to help you. Well, we'll see. I mean, like, look, it's week one. You know, week one has weird stuff happening. You're not... Oregon's better than it showed. A whole lot of other teams are better than they looked on, you know, it's week one. It took Nebraska a half, and, you know, it took Notre Dame about a half, and then they realized, all right, we're done with this. It just, sometimes it takes a little while. So we will see if Michigan can really play. There's a part of me that does think, first of all, I think Oklahoma wins. I think Oklahoma's better than it was last year, and I think it's probably one of the more underappreciated teams coming into this season. But it's still Michigan. You know, you still have guys who are pretty good at this. I mean, would you be 1,000% shocked if they somehow came up with a win? The defense was great against Western Michigan. It was just the offensive side. If the defense, you know, has a game and Oklahoma turns it over 3 times, I would not be. I'm picking Oklahoma. I'm not shocked though if Michigan pulls this out and the narrative starts to change fast.
0: Yeah, I would be. But I agree with you. We talked about it earlier, Pete, that the defense did a job. I mean, they couldn't get off the field with the 40 minutes of time of possession, but that was more a byproduct of the Underwood problems you were having and the inability to run the football.
18: Hey, all I know is the dude off his back foot flung a laser
0: beam
18: 60 yards. So, hey. Talk all you want, you know, boo-hoo. At the end of the day, 13-12, son, 1-0 Michigan. Move on.
0: That's it. Succeed and proceed. All right, let's go to the other game then. Ohio State, Texas. Texas, 1.5-point favorites. You know the principals. You know the names. What are you expecting out of this one?
18: It's Steve Sarkisian in a monster game, so he's going to blow it. There's going to be one moment when they get way too cute by half and then chop that up into little bits and pieces too. I just don't see how, as good as Texas is, and they can go, man, I mean, they've got the number one pick of the draft in quarterback. Cam Coleman is not going to be the first receiver taken, but he might be the top five pick. They've got running backs. They have all the talent in the world, but it's the Bobby Knight line. Back in the day, it was like, I thought we were dead. Our team wasn't playing well. I thought it was over, and I looked down the other end of the bench, and I saw Dale Brown was coaching, and I knew everything was going to be okay. I think that's going to be Ohio State, where at some point, they're just going to look across the field, and Steve Sarkisian's going to call some triple reverse trip of some sort, and it's going to blow up, and something's going to go bad, and then Ohio State takes over and wins.
1: Wow. I say, see, I look at this, Pete, and I go, Texas has more at stake. It's a bigger game for them. I think there's going to be a lot of points in this game, and I can see this being Arch Manning's Heisman moment. Hey, here he is beating a really good team, and suddenly everybody is back team March for Arch in the NFL draft.
18: Not wrong. I mean, the thing that got lost in the Arch narrative is last year, Arch Manning, he's overrated and all that. Well, yeah, he went against a defense in week one last year that ended up allowing more than 13 points. Excuse me, just what? All regular season. Yeah, like, okay, he's not good against the Ohio State defense last year. Nobody was good against the Ohio State defense last year. And so he got better and better as the season went on. So, no, I say all this. I do pick Ohio State to win. I will not be shocked in any way if Texas pulls this off. And then all of a sudden, you're looking at the Big Ten, which was all, you know, puffy-chested and stuff. And what do you got? You have Ohio State losing, and they still got to go to, like, Indiana. They still, I believe, have Oregon. They have a bunch of nasty teams that they have to deal with. Oregon did not look like a world beater against Boise State. You have the Michigan problem. I'm not 100% sold on Penn State yet. I am sold on USC. But all of a sudden, the Big Ten starts to look a little shaky. Meanwhile, the SEC went undefeated last season, and now if Texas wins, how do you not put Texas as the number one team in the country? So this could be a big, big, big, big moment for the SEC.
0: Any other?
18: Like if Oklahoma wins too.
0: Yeah, any other game that jumps off the table? I mean, those are the two obvious, headliners.
18: BYU-Arizona, it's hard for everybody to get excited about the Big 12 early on, but this is one of those elimination games where the Big 12, okay, Oklahoma State just is not that good, but you do have enough good teams in that conference where, you know, if you lose this, if you're BYU or Arizona, because Kansas State's good, Utah's good, Texas Tech doesn't play anybody this year again, you're kind of in trouble. So Arizona really could use this game. The other game in a quirky sort of way, just because I know it's not going to happen, it's week two and it's Notre Dame. Do you realize that Notre Dame has not won a week two against an FBS team in like 5 years? Like, remember, they lost to Marshall. They lost to Northern Illinois. They lost to Texas A&M last year. They're not going to lose to Rice. But Rice is one of those funky teams. They ran the ball 68 times last week and held onto the ball for like 47 minutes. If you can't hit the curveball, then something will be weird. But I'm just kind of curious just to see just how dominant Notre Dame can be. Just hit this one. Just crush this one out of the park. Move on. And let's see just how good Notre Dame really is.
1: All right, Pete, lastly, what does Lane Kiffin do this week to A, get headlines, B, piss everybody off? What does he do?
18: He hangs 100 on Louisiana Tech. I am all in.
0: 55 and a half is the line.
18: Take it. You know the guy this week who freaked everyone out, who freaked everyone out and said, well, AI has a 10% chance of killing all humanity. Well, that's nothing. I've been screaming all offseason, you don't understand. This is going to be a monster. This is Lane Kiffin unleashed with no boundaries. His team is fast. That team was warp speed fast. It was my joke, but not really a joke, that, well, how would they be if they got those two NFL guys? Well, they'd be sitting on the bench because they're not as good as the guys on the field. This team is that good. I am 100% buying in that this LSU thing is a thing. And I don't know if you saw the thing on Twitter where it was Lane Kiffin saying, you know, well, it's Clemson's fault for not being better. Well, I think they're just going to come out and just be the heel, and they're going to put 75 up on Louisiana Tech tomorrow.
1: Woof! He's on Twitter, at Pete Futek. That is at Pete Futek, collegefootballnews.com. Your one-stop shopping for everything college football. Pete, as always, buddy, appreciate it. And if things go really sideways tomorrow against Oklahoma, I'm calling you middle of the day so you can just calm my wife down, okay? Because that's
18: you'll be
1: happen.
18: Fine. You still have Steve Angeli going against the Singapore. He's a 2-0 start and beat Cal tomorrow. So.
1: Look at that. I'm going to be fine because Peanut Butter Angeli's going to win the Heisman. We're going to the playoff. I'm worried about her more than now, yeah.
18: It's all right. We'll get there. We can just change the uniforms and everything will be fine.
1: See you, buddy. Have fun.
0: See you, Pete.
18: There you guys.
0: See, you didn't threaten him and say he could never have lunch at your table.
1: No. Well,
0: he picked Ohio State and you told me to beat it.
1: He did. Well, because you're my best friend and you picked Ohio State.
0: Wow.
1: Yeah.
0: Uncomfortable moments, you know?
1: Yeah.
0: I got to be the antagonist. I have to say the things you can't.
1: Time to find out what's trending in the wide world of sports. The guy who tells us everything, it's Special Delivery Steve DeSager, SD.
2: We'll get to the late night baseball in a moment. There was college football on Fox TV tonight. Number 23, Missouri, a winner at Kansas, 38-21. Mizzou trailed 14-7 late in the first half. Jayhawks in the loss, 3 turnovers and 11 penalties. And number 24, Louisville, Cardinals were only up 17-10 on Villanova early second quarter. 59-13 Louisville, the final. At number 25, Virginia, Cavaliers 59-3 over Norfolk State. Boston College led Rutgers 17-0 late first half, 28-21 the final. Rutgers threw 4 interceptions. And NC State at home shut out Richmond 73-0. Richmond 9 punts, just 6 first downs. The Wolfpack with 734 yards of offense. Saturday's big noon kickoff is number 11, Oklahoma at Michigan, noon Eastern time on Fox TV. The Chicago Bears gave running back DeAndre Swift a 3-year extension. Falcons quarterback Cooper Rush will start Sunday. Tua Tagovailoa is out with an oblique injury. In the men's semis at the U.S. Open in New York tonight, Battle of Americans, Ben Shelton defeated Francis Tiafoe in 4 sets. Shelton faces Alexander Zverev in Sunday's final. The women's final is Saturday. Now, as for late night baseball, the Padres were up 7-1 at San Francisco. It's now 7-5, top of the eighth. Grand slam for Rafael Devers. Arizona has just won 9-1 over Texas. Diamondbacks started the night half game behind San Diego for the last NL wild card. Top of the 10th inning, Mariners tied at the A's 4-4. St. Louis beat the White Sox 7-3, so the White Sox now have just a half game lead in the AL Central over the Guardians, who did win. With 3 runs in the top of the ninth, by the way. Guardians won at Minnesota 5-2. Milwaukee shut out the Reds 20-0. Reds offense went 2-for-30. Atlanta with quite the comeback, beating Philadelphia in 11 innings 6-5. This should be quite a weekend series, but the Phillies are now 5 games behind the place Braves now leads, and the regular season ends in about 2 weeks. Braves had a run in the ninth, run in the 10th, 2 in the bottom of the 11th tonight. Dodgers won their 8th straight, 6-2 at Miami. Kyle Tucker a grand slam. Baltimore won at Toronto, beating Max Scherzer 7-4. Kansas City and Washington with wins. Yankees and Tampa Bay each one. Back to you.
1: Thank you, Steve-O. The Jason Smith Show with my best friend, Mike Harmon. 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
25: Next. Hey, Alfie. What can I get for you?
26: Hey, Nora. Just a nice latte, please. How was your weekend?
25: Not bad, thanks. Mainly working here. You?
26: Me? Well, I was battling gods in the afterlife realm, and after lunch, I fought mercenaries. Ooh, could I get oat milk with that latte, please?
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26: 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Oh, and I'll grab an almond croissant, too.
25: Wait, what? That didn't actually happen, right?
26: It happens on PS5.
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2: 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And yes, you didn't think we'd get a quarterback change 48 hours ahead of week one in the NFL, yet here we are.
3: Club Dick!
2: Stop. We'll see Club Nick. Don't worry. We're not going to see him week one. We'll see. Don't worry. We'll see Club Nick. A story that we kind of thought was heading this way. Tua Tagovailoa will not play for the Falcons on Sunday against the Steelers. It will be Cooper Rush who will start for Atlanta in this game, as Tua was injured the other day at practice. Video of him grabbing at his back in discomfort after he threw a pass during the media portion of practice on Thursday. He sat down, he got up, he jogged off. Kevin Stefanski is saying right now that he is considered week to week. Rush taking all the first team offensive reps Thursday, all the passing, all the reps that he's had since Tua's injury. And while this tells you about Tua's status with the Falcons, that this line barely even moved a point where suddenly your backup quarterback is playing instead of your starting quarterback.
3: Hey, like, third string.
2: Sorry. Your third string quarterback is playing because Michael Penix Jr. will be inactive for the game. He's still not ready yet. Like, Tua Tagovailoa, just to think about this because we got a hot take for you. Like, he came in, they brought him in to take the job away from Michael Penix Jr. It's gone so badly for Tua that he basically lost a quarterback derby against no one, right? Because Penix Jr. wasn't cleared till the very end of camp, like a week before they broke, and Tua had a chance to stake a claim to the job. They have good weapons down there. You got the best running back in the NFL. And still, he played so poorly that when Michael Penix Jr. came back, the quarterback derby was still open. And the only reason Tua was starting is because Penix still isn't ready. Now, Tua is hurt. He's not going to play. Cooper Rush is going to start. And I tell you this, Mike, honestly, I don't know if Tua ever takes a snap for the Falcons at quarterback. That's, I mean, great. Well, wait a minute. Yeah. He hasn't played. Doesn't matter. The last 5 months have gone so badly, and they're only invested in him for $1.3 million. You can move on from this. Cooper Rush plays okay. He'll play until Penix Jr. is ready, because now this is a year where Atlanta's going to go, okay, we're going to get the final look at Michael Penix Jr. before we move on at quarterback. They were coming into this year going, hey, between Tua and Penix, maybe we'll have one of these guys. You know, the Falcons still think when we get a bunch of quarterbacks, we're going to be good. No, it's not the case. So they're going to get an extended look at Penix when he's healthy before they realize we're moving on next year, because we're picking at the top of the draft because Atlanta is going to absolutely stink. But I don't know that there's any impetus to put Tua in the game. I don't know there's any way they feel like they have to put him in. Even if Cooper Rush stinks, I don't know that Tua ever takes a snap and he winds up getting released before he ever plays a game or plays a snap for the Atlanta Falcons. Because are you really going to keep him around to be third string, or are you going to want to move on from that? Like I say with Minnesota, you got to move on from J.J. McCarthy, right? You brought the guy in to be your future, and obviously he is not going to be your future.

0: You can't keep him around there anymore, right? So they need to move on from J.J. McCarthy. You brought Tua in to be potentially your president future, right? Why you did it. And you've seen that, oh, wow, this is just not going to work out. I don't know that he ever takes a snap for them before they wind up cutting him.
1: Yeah, 28 years old. We've seen the injury history. And now you have this latest setback after a period of great, ineffective play. Penix Jr. can't stay healthy. And look, his health issues were well chronicled before he got to the NFL, yet they still took him eighth while they had Kirk Cousins there under center. And then the spiral, Kirk Cousins keeps getting in the middle of controversies, but that's a whole other thing for another. As straight-laced and you know, just buttoned down as he is, he finds himself in chaos in the quarterback room by decisions owners are making. For Stefanski, like, you got a squad that has an over-under of 7.5 wins. There's some expectation that you're at least competitive, right? You have the skill positions all set when you talk about London and Pitts and Bijan Robinson. Offensive line's pretty good, so you should be able to work play action in theory, which is why you need Penix healthy. Why? Because he can actually move the ball and drive the ball downfield. So I put on our forum here in the studio. We always do the Super Bowl picks and whatever else, and one of them is out on the limb. I said Jack Strand becomes a guy, and he
0: Jack Strand,
1: yeah, and he quarterback. It was like a, you know, straight out of an action hero. He's a guy that ends up quarterbacking more than half their games as they punt eventually. I mean, Cooper Rush. I don't know what we're expecting here. We've seen him in snippets in the past, and you know, we've certainly seen worse at the quarterback position. I'm casting no aspersion on him, but and deriding his aptitude, but. It's pretty damning, again, for Tua when mentioned that point spread barely moved the meter at all. And folks think that maybe you got a better chance at moving the ball with Rush than you did with Tua.
0: All right, now let me ask you this. Who plays more quarterbacks this year? Who starts more quarterbacks?
1: Okay.
0: The Falcons or the Browns? Who starts more guys? Because I think you got to start at least three. That they're going. Each team is going to play.
1: Yeah, no,
0: at least
1: I think I take the over on both. Right?
0: Well, no. Who plays more between the two? Does somebody get to five? Like, do
1: that's
0: Browns
1: what I mean.
0: Falcons start five quarterbacks.
1: Is
0: Chris Chandler one of them? Like, I mean, what do you?
1: I think the Falcons are more likely because Cleveland, as long as Deshaun Watson's standing upright, Jimmy Haslam's putting him out there.
0: Yeah, but the thing is, like, but Cleveland's gonna—they're gonna play at least. Like, I know they're gonna play three. Like,
1: yeah.
0: I know they're gonna play.
1: Well,
0: three
1: and you'll see Green before it's all said and done.
0: So I think sure,
1: I think
0: sure.
1: You get to four.
0: We got a package in place for him. Oh wait, you do? Yeah, we got a package.
1: No,
0: in place.
1: No, that's just these guys are gonna run themselves into harm's way. I think before it's all said and done.
0: No, I think even though as bad as it is for Atlanta, I still might have to take Cleveland starting more quarterbacks.
1: Wow.
0: I'd have to do that.
1: It's going to be a lot of quarterbacks. We're zooming past 60 this year. Telling you.
0: Exit out by the Fresca Exit Swollen Dome, the Jason Smith Show with my best friend Mike Harmon. Coming up next, it is a full NFL Week 1 hour. We give you our picks of the week, our long shot picks for the Super Bowl and more. Keep it here. A power hour straight ahead. 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
21: One ball game still going tonight. The Padres lead top of the ninth inning, 7-5 at the Giants. Arizona is already a winner, 9-1 over Texas. Diamondbacks started the night a half game behind San Diego for the last NL wildcard. In the AL Central, the White Sox lead is down to a half game over the Guardians. White Sox lost 7-3 at St. Louis. Cleveland, meantime, scored three times in the top of the ninth and won at Minnesota 5-2. A's have beaten Seattle in 10 innings on a two-run homer, 6-5. Milwaukee, 20-0 over the Reds. Atlanta came back for an 11-inning win over Philadelphia, 6-5. The Dodgers won their 8th straight, 6-2 at Miami. Baltimore beat Max Scherzer in Toronto, 7-4. Tampa Bay over Houston, 3-1 on a homer bottom of the ninth. Yankees beat the Mets, 6-4. At the men's semis at the U.S. Open, Battle of Americans Ben Shelton over Francis Tiafoe in 4. I'm Steve DeSager.
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25: 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You search our names, it will be there. All our big takes, all our opinions. Got our picks of the week coming up in a couple of minutes here. 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Rate us, subscribe, let us know what you think. We'll love you forever and ever and ever. So before we get to our picks of the week, big news today in the NFL. We brought you the Tua is not starting for the Falcons. Is it really going to matter? But congratulations to you, Mike Harmon, because you decided, hey, we may not have any wide receivers that are any good, so let's make sure we pay our running back.
21: How dare you?
25: DeAndre Swift.
21: Luther Burden's going to kick your ass.
25: DeAndre Swift gets a 3-year, $33 million contract extension from the Bears today, a couple of days ahead of their opener against Carolina, which I hope is great timing because, quite honestly, you know, and I told you the era of good feeling is here for the Bears. I love everything about what they did. Caleb Williams is that guy. But right now, I got to say, Mike, going into this season, there's two big-time Super Bowl contenders that I'm worried about, and the Bears are one of them because offensively, I don't like what they've done to their wide receiver room. I mean, I know you moved on from DJ Moore and not running the pattern in the playoff last year as everybody's, well, you got to get rid of the guy. But Caleb Williams' best games came where DJ Moore was heavily involved. He was still the guy he looked to. And you didn't replace DJ Moore with Devontae Adams. You didn't replace DJ Moore with George Pickens. You decided, well, Luther Burden, Roma Dunze, who really didn't do anything last year, I don't know that you have what you need at wide receiver. And what it's going to do is it's going to make us really find out about Caleb Williams, because we'll find out, is he a great quarterback where he can make everybody around him better? Or is he a great quarterback that needs some weapons to make sure he thrives? Because that's what we're going to find out. Because, again, going into this year, I don't know, man, I know you have questions about the defense, but they're going to have to score a lot of points. And are the wide receivers good enough? Is Caleb Williams good enough to take advantage of this new wide receiver room? And that's what I have real questions about.
21: Yeah, Burden, big play threat at times last year. Look, the biggest concern for week one is that your wide receiver room isn't 100% healthy, right? You still got Adunze been limited in practice through most of the last, I don't know, 3-4 weeks at this point. So you've got questions there. You do have Loveland, who emerged as one of the favorites, top three fantasy tight end. Particularly once Bowers had to have his, you know, knee clipped or whatever. Even though he said he was all right, right? Coach said everything was great. Oh, wait, what about that guy? But you got Komet comes back for another run as well. You watch the run game with Menungai, who's been banged up as well. A lot of the injuries that we're talking about going into week one. That's kind of an odd thing for me, a little different this year. But for Caleb Williams, I expect year two with Ben Johnson to be much more efficient
0: get the ball out quickly, work in space. He's under center more. We saw that trend last year league-wide, but stuff he'd never done before, playing in rhyme and reason and down distance and just get the ball out, right? Took the sack total down. I think they take another step forward this year. But, yeah, I am concerned that they're going to need to score 42. I think this wide receiver room is just good enough for 35.
25: Now, the other team, and this is good news for you,
0: Bears,
25: because the other team I have questions about is in your division. I know that everybody just expects the Lions to be good again. The big change is they got a new offensive coordinator, and that's great. And if that's the case, boy, well, clearly Ben Johnson's the most valuable coach in the history of the NFL, if that's the case. But the Lions are on a three-year downturn, and they've been healthy for this entire run. This doesn't mean I'm saying, oh, what if it is? No, what I'm saying is that they've had their weapons all the way through between Goff and Laporta and St. Brown and Gibbs and Montgomery. I mean, they've had their guys, and still it's they burst onto the scene 3 years ago, and each year has been a little bit less than the year before. I don't know if it's whether they can't play with expectations because they came in and had no expectations. Look how good they were. Suddenly now we have expectations, and each year has been a little bit worse than the year before. They were 9-8 last year. We've seen this offense do its thing. Are we suddenly going to see something different? Are they going to suddenly score 10 more points a game? Can Jahmyr Gibbs get any better than he actually is? And still, this is a team that's on a three-year decline. I don't know that just going to get an OC is good enough. Like, maybe Dan Campbell was right all those years ago when he said, hey, we were two quarters away from the Super Bowl, but before you ridiculously started to go for it on fourth down all the time.
0: Hey, that guy's got to catch the ball. He's paid to catch the ball.
25: But yeah, you don't throw to your number four receiver.
0: He's paid to catch the ball.
25: You don't do it. But maybe he was right. And I don't know that just suddenly, oh, the change in OC, things are going to be great. Yeah, the Lions offense has been pretty terrific the last years, but just suddenly to say, hey, now it's going to be better because we had the wrong OC last year, I'm not buying that, man. They've had everything go their way offensively the last 3 years, and here they are. I don't think that suddenly in the division that's gotten better because the Bears have become a force and become the best team. The Lions are, look, Lions are still good, not saying anything wrong there, but now the Vikings are at the bottom. And clearly you're looking at a situation where the Packers are always going to be regular season good. You know, how good in the playoffs? Like you kind of get the same thing from them, but this division's gotten tougher. It's no longer the Lions, and I haven't seen enough to make me think that, oh yeah, yeah, they'll just leap up and start playing great now. Yeah. I don't know that happens that way.
0: Yeah. You know, the skill position players, as you mentioned, they've had pretty good health and run there, still trying to figure out what to do with Jameson Williams on a week-to-week basis. The overall numbers look great, but does disappear at times. Got to keep Sam Laporta healthy. Certainly an important component there. Jahmyr Gibbs, the number one or number two running back off the board in all fantasy football leagues. But Jared Goff's been consistent, and now we just need consistency and the locker room to stay healthy in the interior, right? Lost a lot of games on the interior, and certainly defensively, they were down in into the next round. It's kind of like the, all right, let's get a more open auditions for the cornerback position. So see if they can have a little more luck on that side in terms of the trainer's table. But I get your point, right? You had your next best shot, and you rose up while the division was still in shambles. So now you're still the division favorite. But everybody else is closing in hot pursuit.
25: So how do you feel overall? If I said to you for the Bears mm-hmm. this year, scale of 1 to 10, 10 is we're going to the Super Bowl and there's nothing about it. And 1 is we're going to be terrible and we're going to be picking in the top 5. Where are you for where the season's
0: going? I've already hired a Blues Brothers cover act. I'm going to take the ones from Universal Studios and they're going to lead me straight to SoFi. We're taking over the highway and let's go.
25: Oh, go with the good old Blues Boys Brothers band.
0: Yeah.
25: Very nice.
0: As long as they sing Rawhide at least 3 times.
25: Head them up, ride them in. Ride them in, cut them out, head them out.
0: Complete with the bullwhip. Come on.
25: Jason Smith, Mike Harmon, live from the Fox Sports Radio studios. Time now to give you our picks of the week for week one of the NFL. The numbers we're giving you courtesy of DraftKings Sportsbook. I have my pick of the week. I have the over-under of the week. And for my pick of the week, I'm going to stay in the NFC North. We've just been talking about them. We talked about the first. How about we finish with the other two teams? We got the Packers and the Vikings. And passing understanding, the Vikings are favored in this game by a point and a half. This is still Kyler Murray in a new offense trying to figure things out. I don't see good things happening for Minnesota just because they're at home. I can't believe the Packers aren't getting points in this, but I am more than happy to take the point and a half. I mean, I'm not going to need them because the Packers are going to win on the field, but I am more than happy taking them a half here for the Packers, who, again, are regular season good, right? They're kind of the Steelers of the NFC where, hey, what do they do every year? Well, they're good enough. They get in the playoffs. Maybe they win their division. Maybe they get in as a wild card and they play one game. Maybe they win. Maybe they lose, but then the next game they lose. But I don't care about that because I care about week one Sunday, and the Packers are the better team. They have less questions coming off of last season. I'll take the Packers getting a point and a half over Minnesota.
0: I'm going to take the Houston Texans as a narrow home dog, getting 1.5, 52% on DraftKings. Means your $10 bet pays off 24%. Looking for them defensively to get after Josh Allen and frustrate him, as we've seen in the last four outings. 52% completion rate, quarterback rating of about 67. So the opportunity is there to get after him, frustrate him, and looking for Houston behind the running of David Montgomery, a little bit of Woody Marks to set the tone.
25: Wow, and Josh Allen's your guy and you're going against
0: him.
25: Yeah,
0: well, I mean, it's 1 week.
25: He is your number one guy, and you're going against him.
0: That is true.
25: My over-under of the week, and look, is it the game of the week? It certainly got the two most high-profile teams with all the questions you want to see answered. Dallas and the Giants, the over-under, courtesy of DraftKings Sportsbook, 48.5. Give me the over. They may hit the over in the first half. The Cowboys are going to come out guns blazing to put points on the board. This is a Giants offense that is going to want to show off what they can do. I know that Malik Nabers is a game-time decision on Sunday, but they are still going to score enough points. Jackson Dart is terrific. He takes a big step this year at quarterback. But week one, yeah, Cowboys are going to win this game. I'm okay with that, but there's going to be a lot of points, tons of points. I'm looking at the Cowboys. This is going to be one of those 31-23 kind of games, 34-24 kind of games. So where I feel really good, this is a number that's on the short side of 50. So I am all in on this one. Give me the over 48.5, Dallas and the Giants.
0: You know, the billboards tell me to get excited, and I am a little bit later on Sunday afternoon here in Los Angeles. Big time point spread for your Chargers and Arizona Cardinals. But no, I'm going to go a little deeper. We're going to go prop betting with Omarion Hampton. What McDaniel gets it done with Justin Herbert? We're going to wing it all over. But what does he do? He gets the ground game going. Trading at 40% at 80 plus rushing yards. Yeah, I'm going Omarion Hampton. He's healthy this week. That $10 bet pays 23. There you go.
25: Whoa, does Mike McDaniel know what you just said? Does he know what you just said?
0: Run. Hey, the billboards, I got a lot of things out there that is saying Chargers. I'm on my way home every day.
25: So there are our picks of the week, courtesy of DraftKings Sportsbook. Jason Smith, Mike Harmon, live from the Fox Sports Radio studios. 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
25: So there we are. 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
36: 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Hey, Alfie, what can I get for you?
37: Hey, Nora, just a nice latte, please. 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
36: Not bad, thanks. Mainly working here. You?
37: 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Well, I was battling gods in the afterlife realm, and after lunch, I fought mercenaries. Ooh, could I get oat milk with that latte, please?
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37: 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So a pretty chill weekend. Oh, and I'll grab an almond croissant, too.
36: Wait, what? That didn't actually happen, right?
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0: So looking ahead at week one in the National Football League, we got a couple of games. We got must-see games. We have a must-win game for both teams in week one. And I know we talked a lot about the Cowboys-Giants game, which is, look, that's the big sexy game of the week. Sunday Night Football, obviously a big deal. But if you're telling me the game that I want to see that is the most must-see game for me, it's the Commanders and the Eagles. Because I got to be honest with you, Mike, these teams can go either way. The quarterbacks can go either way for very different reasons, and we're going to get our first look at both of these teams on Sunday. Like the Commanders, I want to think that Jaden Daniels is still going to be great, right? I want to think that's still going to happen coming off the big injury last year. But I got to be honest with you, the rest of the team, I don't know if it's still any good. So if this team, if they don't win, there's going to be, like, you're talking about new head coach, new weapons, new everything in Washington because, hey, we can't ruin Jaden Daniels, right? There's big changes coming if they don't get it going. And I really want to see which way this winds up, this winds up, right? And for Philadelphia, it's, man, everything is on Jalen Hurts, right? A.J. Brown is gone. There's no more excuses. Doesn't matter how much he is liked or not liked by the team. He's got to produce. He's got to be the guy that drives the offense. He's got to be able to go downfield. He's got to push the ball. He's got to be the best player on the team, right? It was Saquon Barkley came in, took all the pressure off 2 years ago. That was great. Then you realize, okay, we're not going to get that again because he's getting to be 30 years old, the wear and tear for that Super Bowl year. But it was worth it because you won the Super Bowl. Now he's got to be the guy. And you brought in a lot of number two-ish wide receivers that, you know, as long as he can get through his progressions and know where he wants to go with the football, play with confidence, he can get the ball down the field. But is he going to do it? Right? Like this is the biggest question mark, because if Philadelphia doesn't win this year, you know it's not just going to be the case of, well, we throw our hands up in the air and say we'll try it next year. There are ramifications, right? There are consequences in Philadelphia, especially, you know, you're 2 years removed from the Super Bowl. I wouldn't be surprised if this doesn't go well, that it's a new quarterback in Philadelphia next year. If Jalen Hurts doesn't play well, that means the Eagles will have a bad record. It looks like there could be a lot of good quarterbacks coming out of the draft this year. Somebody's going to have to go. Is it going to be Sirianni? Is it going to be Jalen Hurts? Hurts is going to be the guy that gets all the bad pub. And so I'm looking at that this year as saying, hey, we've seen guys with big contracts get traded before, even quarterbacks we think are really, really good. I'm not going to be surprised if this season goes poorly for the Eagles and Jalen Hurts says it doesn't look like he can get it done and be that guy, that suddenly it's, well, we have to move on, and another team says, yeah, we're okay taking him on, he's young enough, we know what we want to be able to do with him, we can fix him a little bit. And I can see the Eagles saying, yeah, we won the Super Bowl, that's great, we're moving on, because fans aren't going to be patient. If Jalen Hurts is great, hey, they will throw the guy a parade and they will do what the Knicks fans did with Jalen Brunson when he goes to get coffee in the rain and they're holding their umbrellas over him going, don't get wet, Jalen, don't get wet. But if they lose, it's going to be gone. We're okay with getting rid of Jalen Hurts and we're moving on to what's next. That's why this is the most must-see game of the week.
1: Yeah, the Sirianni part of the equation, certainly interesting, the fact that they shuffle offensive coordinators, Jalen Hurts meeting a new guy. It's like the defense of the dark arts teachers at Hogwarts. Who's that guy? New guy. What's he teaching? Take a guess. So there you have it. It's the same thing here. And he's performed really well. You mentioned all those wide receivers, right? Dontavian Wicks. You bring in Lemon. You bring in guys that, all right, in theory could trend up. Right? Wicks has been in the league a couple of years, drafted by Green Bay, one of the guys that didn't make the cut in their giant run of wide receivers. But, you know, Lemon hasn't been able to be healthy. So curiosity there. We know the offensive line play is going to be good. We know the defensive line is going to be great. And then you look at Devontae Smith and Dallas Goedert. I think you can trust what they're going to do. Saquon should be better off of what was a down year for him, both statistically, but also in terms of a touch count, right? Should be a little bit repaired. Didn't have that extra couple of games and an extra 150 touches on his body. So I think better there. Washington's a team I'm fascinated with, right? Bolstered the receiving core. So now you give McLaurin a running mate. Questions at the running back position, right? You got Bill Merritt, he had an okay season last year, was good in spots. You bring in Rashad White, so you've got a 1-2 combination there. But for Jaden Daniels, health, opportunity, a division that got better, right? Giants are going to be better. Will they win a lot of games? Probably not. But that defensive front will get after his ass. No question about that. Dallas, we've talked a lot about the defensive improvements they've made. And here in week one, you get the Eagles. So, yeah, they're a team that I've seen folks with, hey, maybe a push to where things break right, and they're having a fantastic season. We get to see whether they can provide any proof of that this Sunday.
0: Now, from the must-see game of the week to the must-win game of the week. Must-win week one, yes. Because in the right situations and for the right teams that are in a certain frame of mind, losing week one will absolutely take the wheels off of your year. And there is a must-win week one, and it's the Jets and the Titans. Each team has to win this game because the loser is going to see their season spiral. The Jets are coming in all sorts of good feeling now. We made a lot of changes defensively. We brought in some dudes. We feel more comfortable. Aaron Glenn's going to call plays. Our offensive weapons are healthy. We love Geno Smith. We got Cade Klubnik. Everything is exciting. If they lose week one to their old head coach, who was terrible when he was their head coach, it gets negative and things spiral really fast. All of a sudden, the confidence level that Aaron Glenn has learned lessons from year one to year two, that's not there. And plus, it doesn't get any easier. Opening, yes, you're on the road, but opening against Tennessee, who's terrible, yeah, this is not going to, it doesn't really get a lot easier than this. So knowing how mental things get after week one when you're in a very delicate mind frame going into the season, yeah, it's must win for the Jets. It's must win for the Titans. Because if they come into this, hey, here's our new start. We hired a head coach. We're not quite certain we got the right guy because he wasn't great as a head coach. He was a great defensive coordinator, and the Jets brought him in with a team that had a quarterback franchise that they drafted, and he was terrible, and it didn't work with a Hall of Fame quarterback either, and he couldn't win, so now he's our guy, and we have a franchise quarterback ourselves. We're trying to turn into something good because, boy, Cam Ward has just been okay at best so far. If they don't win, suddenly it's, did we hire the right guy? Are we ever going to win? It doesn't get any easier than opening at home against the Jets, and we can't win that game. Things will spiral for Tennessee as well. That's why it's a must win that game, because the loser in week one, I could see 0-3, 0-4, 0-5 coming, because that's the kind of effect losing week one can have when you're expecting fresh start, new things, new excitement against someone you're supposed to beat. And if you don't win that game, things can get bad.
1: Lay the 1.5 to Tennessee Titans. Go pay your $23. Go watch it live in person. That's right, $23.
0: $23.
1: Carnell Tate, Wandale Robinson, Calvin Ridley. A retooled offensive line led by $100 million man, Peter Skoronski. Go get it. We all love Tony Pollard. Back to back. Yeah, $23 for opening week. Opening week.
0: Week one. You mean this is what? This is week 16 and everybody's out of it. No, this is week one. Everybody's excited. $23.
1: Yeah, they may bludgeon the Jets so much. Mitchell Trubisky gets to come in and do victory formation. How about that?
0: Well, this one, I like the under, and I think the Jets squeak it out.
1: 39.5.
0: The Jets defense is good enough. Yeah, no, this is one of those. This has one of those. If it was 29.5, I still might take the under. This has like 16-13 written all over it week one.
1: For your under on DraftKings, your $10 bet pays 18. Go ahead, 1.8 multiplier.
0: So from that game to this, right, we've talked about the NFC championship game. You know, we talked about the Rams and the Cowboys, how much we love the Cowboys. And look, you've heard a lot of Bears talk the last few days as well. But for the AFC championship game, you know, Mike and I, we pick the conference championship games every single year here on the show. We'd like to, you know, adding more teams and just picking the Super Bowl. I have talked about how much I love the Chargers, and I still do. This Charger team has everything. I mean, I feel like a broken record. The number of times in the last 20 years I've said, this is the most talented Charger team I've ever seen, right? I've said that so many times.
1: And DeSager gets mad at you, and Frostburg gets mad at you, and all our people up and down the 405 get mad at you.
0: But I know how well coached this team is, and it's simply a matter of if the offensive line is healthy. That's it. If the offensive line is healthy, guess what? Mike McDaniel, who is it? This is a perfect landing spot for him. He's going to turn Justin Herbert back into a top five quarterback because that's what he does. We've seen it from Herbert before. As long as the OL is healthy, they should be in the AFC championship game. They should be the best team in the AFC West. They have everything you need. You have enough depth, star power wide receiver, running back. Your defense is good enough. You have one of the best kickers in the NFL. There's nothing else you need. There is nothing else you need if you're the Chargers. So who are they playing in the AFC championship game? I'm going to go rematch of the Freezer Bowl, the 81 AFC title game. I'm going Chargers, Bengals. People are sleeping on just how good the Bengals can be this year. I know that the odds for the Bengals are in the top half of the AFC. And, you know, you look at some books and it's like, yeah, they're maybe the fifth or sixth favorite. I think people are even sleeping on that, how good they can be. Again, it's a health thing, but the health thing for the Bengals is, you know how good the offense is. This is one of the best offenses in the NFL. They're going to light it up, right? This is Burrow and Chase and Higgins and Brown. Like, you know what they can do. They did so much work on their defense in the offseason. They remade their roster. There's a lot of excitement. Not only can this defense be a league average kind of team, like you saw the Cowboys. Hey, if they're just league average, man, they're going to win games 38-35, 38-31. They can be a really good unit, right? Lawrence and Allen and Cook and Duggar. Like, they brought in some dudes, mm-hmm. man. And this is a division that is kind of there for the taking. Yes, Baltimore is really good. I know you like Baltimore, but I believe in the firepower of the Bengals, and Joe Burrow seems to have his fingerprint on this team the entire offseason. A lot of things he has talked about. Let's focus on what's in front of us. Let's have a sense of urgency. Like, he's grown into that leadership role. He just has to stay on the field. He stays on the field. Chargers OL is healthy. Freezer Bowl rematch, ran instead of Fouts and Kenny Anderson, it's Joe Burrow and Justin Herbert, Chargers and the Bengals.
1: I love that. Since you alluded to it, let's go to the Ravens. Declan Doyle takes over, running things after being in Chicago. John Harbaugh is gone after so many years, the last couple kind of limping along and maybe some unsettled notes with the quarterback who's still waiting on his massive deal. So all of that to say, you got Bateman and you have Zay Flowers out there. You lose Isaiah Likely, so that's big. Expecting better things from Andrews. Derrick Henry is still running through walls. Again, I'll have what he's having kind of thing in terms of longevity and dominance. But you've got a good defensive squad, good on the O-line as well. A little bit of health concerns at a couple of the positions there. Obviously, guys with injury histories, but we'll duct tape and bandage them together. And Lamar Jackson will be as good or better as he's ever been. And that says a lot coming from a multi-MVP. As for the other side of it, I'm looking at the Denver Broncos. You know, it takes a lot for me to say that.
0: It is tough. That is a lot.
1: It is tough. So I'll tell Sean Payton how good his team is from my perch here. Bo Nix has a new toy in Jalen Waddle. Once upon a time, he was a 100 catch guy from Tua Tagovailoa.
0: I know.
1: Him in Cortland Sutton, you got a multi-pronged attack. Good luck, fantasy owners, at the running back position, depending on who you like. Do you like Coleman as your late-round sleeper? RJ Harvey catching the ball out of the backfield. How long do you have J.K. Dobbins? I don't care. All three of them are going to have their moments. Just a matter of picking the right one to play on a given week. And your defense, one of the best attack modes that you possibly get. We saw the sack totals register like a pinball machine last year. Expect more of the same. So give me Denver and Baltimore.
0: Denver and Baltimore. Ooh, that TJ, Denver, Baltimore. So there's our picks. AFC Championship game. Jason Smith, Mike Harmon live from the Fox Sports Radio studios. 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Every Sunday, he wears Lululemon khakis.
2: Hey, Steve
3: DeSager. I believe I speak a little more than he does. You know, he gives, for a guy who gives that many press conferences, I don't know, I think you know, Rashawn, he's back. He's, yeah, Joe. Love Joe. He's very on and on.
0: No, sometimes, you know, he's like that scene when Tom Cruise is calling all his clients and Jerry Maguire.
3: Yes.
0: When they go, Bob Sugar, but he's funny, he's entertaining, he's a good guy. Like, what do you want me to say? Like, I'm surprising you with the guy I'm asking you about.
3: Speaking of the movie, I do expect Harbaugh to, at some point, break out the, who's with me? Who's with me? Who's coming with me?
0: Oh, yeah, holding the fish in his hand. Yes. And Mike McDaniel says, I will go with you. And he packs up his stuff and he goes, sure.
3: That's right, because he had him at hello. As for the NFL news, the Chicago Bears gave running back DeAndre Swift a 3-year extension worth nearly $30 million guaranteed, just in time for their season to start. Falcons quarterback Cooper Rush will start Sunday. Tua Tagovailoa is out with an oblique injury. 49ers head coach Kyle Shanahan reportedly got a multi-year extension. Dallas running back Malik Davis will have hip surgery. At the U.S. Open in New York, men's semis, two Americans battled tonight. Ben Shelton over Francis Tiafoe in four sets. Shelton faces Alexander Zverev in Sunday's final. The women's final is Saturday there. By the way, women's basketball, Team USA plays its World Cup semifinal overseas on Saturday against Spain.
0: That game start in like 8 minutes?
3: No. It's it had some odd times here with the time difference between here and Berlin. But no,
0: the air, I think they played right after we got done.
3: Oh, there was one super early one. I think this is the second of the semifinals, though. As for the late ball game, the Padres won their fifth in a row, 7-5 at San Francisco. Arizona all over Texas, 9-1. Diamondbacks still a half game ahead of San Diego for the last NL wildcard. In the AL Central standings, only a couple weeks left in the season, the White Sox lead is down to a half game over the Guardians. Cleveland got 3 runs top of the ninth and won 5-2 at Minnesota, while the White Sox were beaten at St. Louis 7-3. The A's in 10 innings on a 2-run homer edged Seattle 6-5. It was Milwaukee 20-0 over the Cincinnati Reds. Reds offense 2-for-30. Brewers went 23-for-46. They batted .500 for the night. Atlanta with a comeback in 11 innings beat the Phillies 6-5. So I mentioned only a couple weeks left. The Phillies in the division now 5 games back of the first place Braves in the NL East. The Dodgers got a grand slam from Kyle Tucker and won their 8th straight, 6-2 at Miami. Tucker 3-for-3 with a sac fly. Shohei Ohtani of LA officially placed on the IL with biceps inflammation. Baltimore beat Toronto and Max Scherzer 7-4. Kansas City beat Boston and Sonny Gray 3-2. Yankees still 3 games back of first place Tampa Bay. The AL East, 6-4 winners over the Mets. Bennis hit his 37th homer. He had 3 hits, 3 runs scored. Tampa Bay was a home winner over Houston 3-1 on a homer in the bottom of the ninth. Junior Caminero's 40th of the year. In the AL West, Houston is first place, still 3 games over the Rangers. Washington ended a 7-game losing streak, edging the Angels 4-3. Detroit beat Colorado 6-2. Day game at Chicago, Cubs over Pittsburgh 12-2. Alex Bregman, 3 hits, including his 25th homer. And in college football on Fox TV tonight, number 23, Missouri, a winner at Kansas 38-21. Easy victories for Louisville, Virginia, and NC State, which won 73-0 against Richmond. Boston College led Rutgers 17-0 late first half. BC 28-21 the final. And a reminder, Saturday's big noon kickoff is number 11 Oklahoma at Michigan, noon Eastern time on Fox TV. Back to you.
0: Well, I'll tell you what, Steve-O, seeing Louisville beat Villanova tonight 59-13, Jay Wright clearly left at the right time. That was not a good night tonight for Villanova.
3: That's right. 13 points for his college basketball offense. That is not good. I know there's low-scoring games in the old Big East, but it's a little much.
1: My brother went and enjoyed himself a nice tailgate over there at the Louisville.
0: I don't know that I could wear my Nixon 5 and the V being the Villanova V t-shirt for the next couple. I got to wait a little bit on
3: that. Did you see Jalen Brunson was at the men's match at U.S. Open tonight? And Ben Shelton even said after the win, I'm looking up and, man, Brunson's here.
0: He's the king of New York.
1: That's how you've made it. Just make sure to reference your girlfriend next time when you do all the thank yous.
0: Thanks a bunch, Steve-O. Jason Smith, Mike Harmon live from the Fox Sports Radio Studios. Coming up next, we'll give you our pick of the game of the week in college football tomorrow. Plus, how about a couple of big Super Bowl long shots ahead of week 1 of the NFL? That's next. Jason and Mike. 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

0: game of the week and probably game of the year, the first half of the year, coming up tomorrow between Ohio State and Texas. The rematch of last year's game. Great two-year. Hey, we see some of the same players, a lot of the same particulars, same coaches, same everything.
1: Which is rare in college football these days,
0: yeah,
1: pal.
0: You don't get that, man. You don't get that, man. Everybody's going to be watching that. That's the game of the when we're saying, hey, do you see that LSU is going to score 100 points here against?
1: Did you see what they did? a whole thing with an interview from their booth guy with Lane Kiffin. They're doing a whole incentivization to stay through the game. So, like, at the end of the game, they're going to put up a QR code on the screen, and which means you've got to be in attendance to put it on your device.
0: Oh, this is not watching the game. You mean at the game?
1: At the game. So you stay through the game. So whenever they put up whatever, 80-6 or whatever the final score is, that you're actually in the stadium, and then they've got a bunch of stuff. You get Kiffin to sign some merch. You get a sideline pass. Like, you get a bunch of stuff, but it's like you have to be here until the end of the game. And his whole thing was, well, we don't get to quit after three quarters. So
0: it really would serve LSU. It really would serve LSU right if they had a Western Michigan game tomorrow. Like, if they had one of those, I'm staying till the end. Stay to the end. Watch us lose. Watch us lose this game. We're favored by 55 points. Watch it happen.
1: 55 points.
0: Wow. But look, tomorrow, Ohio State and Texas. Yes, this game is in Texas. Texas and Arch Manning has a lot more at stake in this than Ohio State does. This was the game last year that sent Texas on a real topsy-turvy season. They've been waiting for this rematch that derailed them off the start. They thought going in, hey, Arch Manning's terrific. We're going to wind up having an incredible year in Heisman Trophy. And instead it was, whoa, how good is Arch Manning? It took him a little bit to get going, but he did get going. This game means more to them. Their offense got better in the offseason. They added weapons at wide receiver. There's going to be way more points in this game than last year where, it was 3-2 going to the fourth

0: quarter. I love the over in this one, 49.5 points. Give me Texas 31-27. Give me a big day for Arch Manning, and suddenly next week is Arch Manning announcing his Heisman candidacy with a big win. You're not going to see a quarterback have a bigger win over a better team, you know, the first half of this year, blah, blah, blah, blah, blah, blah. That's going to be the narrative next week. Give me Texas over Ohio State by 4.
1: Look at that. You like your guy, Hollywood. Hollywood.
0: Hollywood Smothers, man. Come on. Hollywood Smothers.
1: That is a great name. That is straight to central casting on that one. I'm going to take the Buckeyes to win this one. Again, continuity when we're talking about the offensive side of things. Julian Sain having himself a big week one, but you talk about a Biletnikoff favorite, because I'm not doing that whole Heisman favorite. He ain't winning the Heisman. When you talk about Jeremiah Smith, look, he's battling.
0: No, Coleman. But they'll mention him for a while. They'll mention him for a while. No, hey, you know, if you want to give the Heisman to somebody that really deserving, because I want clicks, it's going to be Jeremiah Smith. Yeah, that's great. He's terrific. He's not winning the Heisman.
1: No, I mean, I did a whole bit of, hey, remember Fred Biletnikoff? Let's talk about him a little bit more, because you're going to hear a lot about these wide receivers going on. I do appreciate going over the over. You got the 49.5. I say they smash it. 34-31. Complete opposite of last year's game.
0: Smash.
1: But we get to see two quarterbacks at their best. And for Arch Manning, that was a rough introduction. And I don't think anybody watched after week 4 or 5 because he got demonstratively better. But nobody cared because they remembered that first outing.
0: So let's end with a flourish here. Because New England and Seattle, we saw them play opening night in the NFL. They make it to the Super Bowl last year. Both of them were over 60-1 odds to make it to the Super Bowl beginning of last year.
1: Mm-hmm.
0: So I'm going to give you two teams right now that are more than 60-1 long. You're looking for a long shot, more than 60-1, one in the AFC, one in the NFC, that I like this year. One, I talked about them last year. I loved them as a long shot pick last year, and they were there until Daniel Jones got hurt. I think people forget how good the Colts were until Daniel Jones got hurt. They'll be fine without Pittman. This should be Josh Downs fully becoming the receiver they drafted him to be. They upgraded their defensive line. Again, they were great last year. Then Daniel Jones got hurt. In the NFC, everybody likes the Giants. I like the Giants, but I'll give you the Saints. They are more solid everywhere than you think. They have a really good quarterback. They played well at the end of last year, almost like a MLB team that plays well after the deadline, and they set some stuff up for next year. It's a weak division. Jordan Tyson, Juwan Johnson, their offensive line is good. Their defense is good. Tell you what, 66-1, I'll take the Saints and the Colts.
1: I begrudgingly take the Commanders because if it breaks right, it'll be spectacular in the NFC East. The other one, though, I'm looking because the AFC is such a mess going all the way down to the dregs that I've got to take the Steelers at 55-1 and hold my nose.
0: I thought you were going to say you got to take the Jets.
1: No, that's 250-1. That's just insanity.
0: Coming up next, it's F&A on FSR. This is Fox.
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19: In the late ball game Friday night, the San Diego Padres won their 5th straight game, holding on at San Francisco 7-5. Arizona 9-1 winners against Texas, but the Diamondbacks are still a half game behind San Diego for the last NL wild card. In the AL Central, the White Sox have just a half game lead over the Guardians now. Cleveland scored 3 in the 9th to win 5-2 at Minnesota, while the White Sox lost 7-3 at St. Louis. Yankees and Tampa Bay each won. That Rays victory was on a homer in the 9th. 3-1 2-1 over Houston. Baltimore beat Toronto and Max Scherzer 7-4. The Dodgers won their 8th straight. Milwaukee 20-0 over the Reds. Atlanta came back for an 11-inning win against the Phillies 6-5. At the U.S. Open in the men's semis, a battle of Americans. Ben Shelton beat Francis Tiafoe in 4 sets. To college football, number 23 Missouri, a winner at Kansas 38-21. I'm Steve DeSager.
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28: That's right, another edition of FNA on FSR. It is Kevin Figures at KFig1 is where you can find me on X. At Follow Adam A is where you can find Adam Oslin on X as well. Got a big show lined up for you guys today. Football is back in full swing, Adam Oslin.
29: A big show, a big NFL six-pack, the return of the NFL six-pack. That's kind of a big deal. I'm excited about that, Kevin.
28: Absolutely.
29: I forgot what some segments of the categories were, but we'll figure it out.
28: No, I'll figure it out on the fly. Make it up as we go. Why the hell not?
29: Keep it organic, okay? No?
28: Yeah, why not?
29: Extemporaneously?
28: Yeah, well, sure.
29: I was trying to do a Tom Looney impression there as I'm sweating over this hot microphone.
28: Slaving over a hot microphone.
29: My You're mistake. Right. To one of the goats in radio.
30: Toasty!
29: Tom Looney, one of my favorites. Now, we do have a lot to get to, and a lot of it's going to be NFL related, including in this very hour. We will talk about the early week one results. We'll also get to finishing out our AFC South preview, because that means we'll be finishing out all of our divisional previews. There is one more division left. First shall be last. They're not last though anymore either. The AFC South is not that bad, honestly.
28: Yeah, the NFC South is terrible. That's the one.
29: Well, I don't know why I had to go there, Kevin.
28: Well, just being honest.
30: You lose.
29: Are you saying that because an 8-9 team won the division last year? Is that an indication that they're bad?
28: Yes, it is, to be honest with you.
30: God, awful team.
28: Actually.
29: Yeah, well, we'll get into them plenty. Don't worry about that.
28: I'm sure we will.
29: We also have, at the end of this hour, I actually did something fun this week.
28: As opposed to something boring and drab, or disappointing, depressing.
29: Yeah. Are you talking about the Clippers being investigated by the DOJ? Is that what you were alluding to there?
28: There was that. I wasn't going to bring it up. I was trying to have some positive vibes for the most part tonight, Adam.
29: Well, unfortunately.
28: Or at least if we're going to do negative vibes, something that didn't involve your LA Clippers and something else.
29: Yeah, well, we don't have a segment on the Clippers tonight, but I unfortunately still brought up all the negativity that has been going on the last 10 days ever since the punishment came out from the NBA, taking away 5 first-round picks. So I needed to get away. I needed to do something fun.
28: It might be the least of their worries. It might be some handcuffs in the future.
29: Okay, let's relax here, Kevin. Okay, all right? Sorry. It's just...
30: I can break these cuffs.
31: You can't break those cuffs.
29: We could break these cuffs, Adam Silver and the DOJ. I had to do something fun. I went and saw my favorite movie of all time as it's being re-released for the 40th year anniversary, the 40-year anniversary.
28: Oh.
29: And I had a screener that I went to. So I was like VIP. And there's a new short that came afterwards that's related to this movie, and I'll tell you what that movie is in Geek News coming up later this hour.
28: It's a screener. So it was like you and exclusive. Did you have the entire theater to yourself? Were you like Siskel and Ebert and just sitting there, or like Mystery Science Theater?
29: No.
28: Sitting there talking trash about the film the entire time?
29: I would never do that with this film. That would never happen, of course. It's my favorite ever. Right. And there's nothing to mock or parody there. But no, it was a full theater, as it should be for this movie. When you know, you'll know. Trust me, this is something we talk about a lot on this show. It was also a movie that was made into a live action franchise later on that I did go Mystery Science Theater on that. Yeah. I have zero respect for the live action version of
28: zero.
29: It. But the original cartoon, the anime, Now we're talking.
28: There was at least one or two of the live action that were half decent. I mean,
29: okay, there was one that was pretty decent. It was the first one, and maybe the third one a little bit. But I don't want to hint around it too much. Apparently, you already figured out what I'm talking about.
28: Well, you've only mentioned your favorite movie to me about 5,000 times over the 15 years or whatever it's been we've done the FNA podcast, now FNA on FSR. So it didn't take me long to deduce what you were talking about.
29: You picked up on that?
0: Oh, yeah. What are we going to do now?
28: I actually, you know, believe it or not, I actually listened to you, Adam.
29: So. Yeah. You know, that makes one of us.
28: Exactly. Someone we listen to and read,
29: yeah.
28: As should you, in the California Post. Vinny Bonsignor covers the Rams, 49ers, the Raiders in Vegas, obviously, as well. Has a Raider Nation radio show, as a matter of fact, out in Las Vegas. And also the Chargers for the California Post. He is going to join us live at midnight Pacific time to talk about the debacle that was in Australia. Debacle if you're the Rams. Phenomenal outcome if you're the San Francisco 49ers. And look ahead to some of the more big storylines coming up here in week one of the NFL as well.
29: And then we'll get to our NFL six-pack, where everything is... alcohol themed.
1: Get me another beer, Dragon Lady.
29: But that's cool. Like Trap Game Tap or Hot Seat Heat Check. Okay, that one's not so much alcohol themed. But we have six different categories to help preview the rest of week one to start off this NFL season.
28: Now, before we get into some of the takeaways from the first couple of games of the season, since we're talking about six pack and we're talking about alcohol, Adam does not drink. I will every now and then, but does it make me soft or weird that I actually like a non-alcoholic beer every now and then?
29: Really?
1: Yeah. I am the liquor.
28: Well, see, just by your very reaction, that just tells me you're judging me right now.
29: You're a normie. You're allowed to drink, and you're still not. How dare you? You should be drinking for me, Kevin, since I can't.
28: I don't want to drink for you. I got to watch the waistline, man. I can't sit here and drink for 2, 3, 4, and 5. You know what I mean?
29: You get out there, and you get plastered for me.
0: The old man comes home drunk.
29: Hey, why are you giving me that look, Mike? What's the problem here?
2: No. I'm just surprised. Wait, so, Kevin, I just want to get into this a little bit more.
28: Yeah, go ahead, Mike.
2: So... you enjoy the taste of non-alcoholic beverages or like?
28: I do.
2: Okay.
28: I do. So like, I love a Heineken. Heineken is one of my favorite beers and the Heineken Zero does not taste exactly like a Heineken. I do want to make that clear.
29: It's pretty close,
28: but it is not that far off. And the fact that Adam says it's pretty close tells me that he has some experience with it.
29: Now it's been a few years since I've had the OG one, but I mean, you know what tastes better than a non-alcoholic beer? An alcoholic beer.
28: I mean,
3: you're a has-been and a drunk.
28: Yeah,
29: but some of us, you know, we retired.
28: You might want the taste, but you might not want to have necessarily the alcohol effect. And the one thing about Heineken is a lot of these non-alcoholic beers do have trace amounts of alcohol in them, like 0.5% or 0.0 whatever. Heineken Zero literally has zero.
29: It's
28: there's
29: 0.0
28: no alcohol
29: 0.
28: Whatsoever.
29: That's one of the big things going on. Although I think there is still a slight amount, but what it would take to get drunk off of that. It's unrealistic scientifically because you'd have to drink so many and you'd be going to the bathroom so much, you never retain it anyways. So, well, yeah, it's impossible.
28: I mean, you'd probably get over, have hypohydration or whatever it is and pass out before you get drunk.
29: You're right.
28: You'd be drinking so much. It's like drinking too much water.
29: That's a little bit more serious.
28: Yes, it is.
29: Yes.
0: Put f***ing Jager bombs down here, Chief.
28: So anyway, we'll talk about the NFL six pack, and if you want to have your favorite beverage, by all means. And if you want to judge me, by all means, that's fine. I understand. It's fine.
29: Well, there is a guy who likes to watch us on the stream on YouTube. If you go to FNA show, who says he cracks open a 12 pack every Friday night while listening to this show. I'm not kidding.
4: Are you an old fashioned?
29: No, that is real. That is real. And you can tell by the way he comments in the YouTube that he definitely is inebriated. But that's fine. If that's what it takes to get through the show.
28: Look, if that's what it takes to get through the show, I totally understand.
29: Like, maybe don't drink 12. Be responsible. Definitely don't drink and drive. Don't overdo it. Just baby sip it.
28: Like an entire 12 pack is probably overdoing it in a 3-hour period.
29: Yeah,
28: if he's listening
29: safe.
28: From start to finish in the show, you know what I mean?
29: Okay.
5: How did he know I wanted a beer?
29: All right, I want some NFL talk in
28: Let's go.
29: First off.
6: Let's go.
7: There's go time.
8: Let's go. First off.
29: Where are we going here, Kevin? Are we starting with the first game? Or are we starting with what happened last night in Australia?
28: Well, we want to go in reverse order for what happened last night or yesterday morning or tomorrow, whatever day it is or was.
29: Who missed the birthday because they lost a day with San Francisco? Or?
28: Oh, I saw this. You're right. There was someone who missed the birthday. Was Raheem Morris?
2: Yes, it was Raheem Morris.
28: Yeah, Raheem Morris, by the way, who seems to be the Matthew Stafford whisperer. And it was Vinny Bonsignore that wrote about this on Friday. Exactly, because you remember last year, one of the Rams' worst performances of the season was in Atlanta. I don't know if it was a Sunday night or a Monday night.
29: Near the end of the year.
28: Yeah, towards the end of the season, and they got worked over. And that was Raheem Morris, the head coach of the Falcons at the time, who 2 years prior was defensive coordinator with the Rams and is also one of the very best friends of Sean McVay. Those guys came up together when they were super, super young in the coaching ranks. They were together on the Washington staff with Mike Shanahan, and even before then, they knew each other. And so now this is the second straight time that a Raheem Morris defense has owned Matthew Stafford and the Rams offense.
29: Kind of like how coincidence? Bill Belichick would do it against Peyton Manning here and
28: yeah.
29: there.
28: Yeah, maybe coincidence, maybe not.
29: Yeah, maybe not. Maybe, I don't know, there's too many damn variables because the game was played in Australia, and one team got there a week early, and one team got there a day early, even though they had scientists looking into this game for years, apparently.
0: Yes, but science!
28: I read that both teams had science behind their ideas and what they decided to do.
29: Well, so, it's just like those scientific journals that come out, and then the next week there's a new one that contradicts the last one.
28: Right. So, well, this was peer-reviewed, and this one was peer-reviewed, and this one is a meta. It's like, whatever.
29: Who went more bro science in this situation?
0: Yes, science!
29: Because that might have been a problem. I don't know.
28: I think the traditional outlook would be to go and get yourself acclimated like the 49ers did and get your body clock on the regular schedule. But the Rams took a different approach to it and thought that their situation would work. I'm not going to say that it was the major factor, but based on how that game began, I'm going to say that at the very least, it was a factor. The fact that the Rams just came out looking extremely sluggish to start that game.
29: And they also petered out towards the end, and some of the Niners said, yeah, they were falling apart a little bit. And so maybe fatigue was a factor, or maybe they weren't so concerned about game one and they're trying to play the long game. So they don't have to get as acclimated when they come back to the States as the 49ers do for their week two contest.
28: The issue with the long game, and I'll get to that in a second, and specifically when it gets to Myles Garrett. But the turning point was obviously, and look, for all the Rams not playing that well and being sluggish, we're mid third quarter. They're at fourth and goal at the 1 yard line. If Matthew Stafford gets into the end zone, we're talking about a 3-point game going into the fourth quarter. So as poorly as they played, they were right there. They don't get it. The 49ers subsequently go 99 yards for a touchdown, game set match at that point in time. So 27-7 looks terrible on the final scoreboard, but late in the third quarter, it was much, much closer than you would think.
29: Yeah, it was a one-score game for a while. Chicks dig the long game. But I don't know. Is the long game going to work out? Like, do we have to wait a few weeks to fully judge who actually had the right strategy in the end? And this head-to-head contest is not going to tell us one way or another if the hypothesis was proven true by the 49ers.
28: Well, one thing it'll tell you, and we'll talk to Vinny about this too, is the fact that the 49ers, at least seemingly, were written off by a lot of people. Or at the very least, the Rams and the Seahawks, because the Seahawks beat the Rams last year, obviously, and won the World Series, won the Super Bowl.
29: They won everything. They won the NBA Finals. They won the Stanley Cup. They were that dominant. They were
28: great.
29: Got
28: sold for a major amount of money. The Seahawks are winning. So everybody kind of forgot about the San Francisco 49ers because they won, 12 games last year, won a playoff game last year, despite the fact that most of their roster, or at least a big portion of their roster, important players were hurt for the majority of the season. So the fact that they get all those guys back and Fred Warner and Bosa and these guys are balling out on Thursday night, it probably shouldn't be that big of a surprise that the San Francisco 49ers, when healthy, are one of the best teams in the NFC, and they showed it. Jet lag or not jet lag. By the way, the 49ers have owned the Rams anyway, regardless of where they've played. Over the Sean McVay, Kyle Shanahan era. It doesn't matter where they play or when they've played.
29: It's been Kyle Shanahan looking like the bigger genius wonder boy play caller than Sean McVay in these matchups so far. Even though Sean McVay has the Super Bowl win, the 49ers have been very successful. They just haven't been able to close out the biggest games against Kansas City twice in the Super Bowl, but they've been good. And I do think for the most part, Kyle Shanahan has maximized his rosters. As upset as you can get at him as a 49ers fan, for maybe falling apart and making some ill-advised decisions leading to comebacks by Kansas City in two Super Bowls. And the Niners, I mean, they used to live a charmed life. When they got there, they always won. Now it's the other way around. Last three times, first they lose to Baltimore because Beyonce was
28: Beyonce turned the lights out.
29: She shut the place down. And then the momentum flipped, and then Michael Crabtree back in the end zone. Fade route never works. And then they're up by 10 with 10 minutes left in the fourth quarter the first time against Kansas City with Jimmy Garoppolo. They lose that game. And then the next time they go into overtime, and I'm still wondering on that decision. I don't care what he said, the analytics. I know he said he used the analytics and Kyle Shanahan, but I am kicking and knowing what I need to do with the football when I get it back. Because if you let Patrick Mahomes know what the score is and know what he has to do, that means he's going to have four downs to get down the field. And that's what they did to beat him last time. So I don't know.
28: We go back to his time as offensive coordinator with the Atlanta Falcons and blowing that giant lead to the Patriots, too.
29: That was very unfortunate. But he has been so close, and he's still such a great coach and such a great play caller that you expect them to figure it out. But I do think the Niners might have, you know, lost their Super Bowl window. They might have lost their opportunity to win it all at this point just because some of the roster is aged out. Maybe they figure it out later. They replenish some of the older guys. Christian McCaffrey, maybe he can stay healthy for an entire another season, but I don't know how likely that is for him to replicate what he did last year at his age.
28: Well, but he's not going to go anywhere. There were reports on Friday afternoon that Shanahan signed an extension with the San Francisco 49ers, so he's not going anywhere anytime soon. He's had a run of success, and I don't know. Like, I've said the window is closing for them, too, mainly because they just don't have the depth on the roster. And when the attrition gets to them, it just catches up to you. It didn't catch up to them last year because they had an easy schedule. As a matter of fact, a lot of people thought they'd win the division last year, not because they were better than the Rams, but because they just thought they had an easier schedule than the Rams. And that's a big reason why, despite all of their injuries, that they end up winning as many games as they did. But, you know, you bring in Mike Evans, who played extremely well the other night. Yeah. You have Christian McCaffrey, who really played okay. He wasn't spectacular by any stretch. But Brock Purdy is back healthy. All those guys on defense are back healthy. That's the big caveat with the 49ers. If they stay healthy and keep the top end guys on their roster healthy, there's no reason why they can't compete with Seattle and the Rams and anybody else that you think is a class of the NFC. It's just a matter of, can they keep those guys on the field, for the entire season?
29: So what did we learn from that game? Honestly, I'm going to say not much. I still feel like the Rams could win the Super Bowl.
28: Yeah.
29: I still feel like the window might be shut for the 49ers.
28: I'm not going to go to that extreme where the window was shut on the 49ers, but their margin of error is very, very thin.
29: Yeah.
28: I'll put it that way.
29: Because they are thin, and those top-end guys that are injury-prone for them, they don't have the support or the depth, and nobody does to replace guys like that anyways. But what did we learn from Wednesday? In the game that kicked off the NFL season with the defending champs going back up against the New England Patriots and Drake May dropping in three interceptions in that fourth quarter.
28: Before I get to Drake May, I will say one thing we'll learn, and it goes back to the Rams to a degree, the importance of having a veteran backup quarterback, someone like a Drew Lock who started games. I think he's 7-8 years into the league. That's the kind of guy you want to be your backup quarterback. The fact that these teams have these undrafted guys and sixth-round pick from Valdosta State and all these, like, I'll never understand why you would not invest in having a quality backup quarterback, especially if you are a team that has aspirations of winning a championship. That is so vitally important that you have someone who knows what they're doing behind center. Drew Lock didn't tear it up or anything, obviously, but he made some big throws when he needed to JSN in the third and fourth quarter to help lead them to a win. So that's takeaway number one for me. Takeaway number two, when it comes to Drake May, we kind of talked about this last year, specifically once the postseason began. You know, after he got done, you know, playing patty cake against that terrible schedule and putting up all those numbers and started playing against real teams, all of a sudden he got exposed a little bit.
29: Yeah.
28: And it rolled over from the postseason last year into the start of the regular season this year. And just that one boneheaded mistake that he made at the very end of the game, which I still will never understand.
29: Can I say one thing about that? In his defense, and I know
28: by all means,
29: it was a mistake.
4: I made a huge mistake.
28: Was it?
29: I think he was under the impression that he could throw the ball and put it in the right spot where only his guy gets it or it goes out of bounds, and he just totally missed on that throw.
28: Well,
29: but okay. I understand what he was trying to do there. I don't think he was trying to just throw it up three flies style. He just totally whiffed on the throw. I get it. They're in field goal range. That's the one thing that can't happen. I'm just saying.
28: So he underestimated his own arm strength or something? Is that what it was?
29: It's too strong for his own good, Kevin.
28: I should say.
29: Or he's not strong enough for his own good.
28: I mean, you're falling backwards.
29: The deep ball,
28: and
29: the deep ball was not there for him in that game at all. And he was one of the best deep ball passers of everybody last season. That is what saved him most of the time.
28: Now, he didn't get help. I mean, Romeo Doubs dropped a big one at one point. There were some things they had working against him. It wasn't necessarily all Drake May's fault. And you're going to put a giant microscope on that play at the end of the game, which to a certain degree you should. I'm not going to put it as a giant indictment to say that he's a bum and that he's not going to be a quality player. But it does stand to wonder, you know, the kind of quarterback that he's going to end up being, considering the adversity that he faced in the postseason last year and not playing well, despite the fact that the team continued to win until the Super Bowl. And then to come out in Seattle, by the way, losing on the road in Seattle against that defense in that environment, there's no shame in that.
29: No.
28: But to perform that poorly.
29: There is shame losing to Drew Lock, though, and him outperforming you. There is some shame there.
28: Yeah. You know, and then losing A.J. Brown to an ankle injury certainly doesn't help your cause. He was going to be your top target, and he's going to be out for the next couple of weeks. So
29: still, you sign up for that. If you lose Sam Darnold in that game, you expect to win if you're the Patriots. You have to win that game.
28: You absolutely do. But I'm not sitting here ready to jump off and say doom and gloom for them, no more than I am for the Rams. But I am going to put – I'm not putting them under the microscope specifically for our six-pack, but under the microscope for the remainder of this season to see exactly how Drake May responds to playing a little bit of a tougher schedule than he played last year.
29: There's a reason they call him Drake the Schedule May.
28: I hadn't heard that one. That's a new one.
29: It was Drake maybe that Cousin Sal was giving him. Maybe he's the guy. Not really sure about that. Drake the Schedule May is more of an indictment for sure. Like, I didn't have him making the playoffs this year. I don't think they're going to.
28: Yeah.
29: So I feel pretty good about that prediction with the way he played, but we'll see. Long season. I don't want to overreact either, and we still have a lot of NFL to get into here, and there are teams that I will overreact to more that I haven't even seen yet in week one.
28: Oh, I'm sure we all will. We all will, especially coming up next. We have the AFC South, our final look around the AFC division previews, and there might be a surprise in there.
29: Ooh,
28: we'll talk about that coming up next, FNA on FSR.
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19: Next. Hey, Alfie, what can I get for you?
20: Hey, Nora, just a nice latte, please. 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
19: 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Mainly working here. You?
20: Me? Well, I was battling gods in the afterlife realm, and after lunch, I fought mercenaries. Ooh, could I get oat milk with that latte, please?
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20: 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Oh, and I'll grab an almond croissant, too.
19: Wait, what? 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
1: Coming up in Geek News, my favorite movie ever turns 40 this upcoming week. We'll celebrate it because I got to see it re-released in theaters in a private screener where it was just me, the cast, a bucket of popcorn. It was amazing. It was incredible. It wasn't exactly like that.
0: Got a screener of the Care Bears movie, man. That's awesome. All right.
1: Hey, that's not a bad one. All right. But it is animated. We'll talk about that. But we got to get into our final edition of our divisional preview series that we've been doing over the last 7, now 8 weeks. Mark, where's the music?
0: There it is.
1: What do we got, Kevin?
0: AFC South. Going to the Dirty South, Adam. Coming up from in fourth place, you might think I might have the Tennessee Titans, who had a horrible season last year and the year before that and the year before that.
1: I would think that, Kevin.
0: Yeah. Not for me.
1: Really?
0: I actually have the Indianapolis Colts coming in last place.
2: Surprise, mother.
0: We know they started 7-1 last year, collapsed to 8-9. Daniel Jones played through the broken leg, and then the broken leg went to a torn Achilles.
1: Show some love.
0: 44-year-old Philip Rivers came out of retirement, that whole story, all of that. Great.
1: Forgot about that part.
0: So Jones coming off of a torn Achilles, and a broken leg, by the way, someone who relies very heavily on his athleticism at the quarterback position, bit of a problem.
1: Yeah, they do call him White Vic sometimes.
0: I don't want to discount.
1: They do.
0: That is true. I actually thought about that.
3: Power.
0: Oh, boy. Don't discount the loss of Michael Pittman Jr. Security blanket, big-time chain mover for them. I know Tyler Warren, Jonathan Taylor get a lot of the headlines. Alec Pierce obviously had a career year last year for them, too. But Pittman was kind of a glue guy on that offense that kind of got a lot of things moving for them. They signed Keenan Allen. Obviously had an off-field incident a couple of weeks ago. Not sure exactly where the future is going to hold for him. But for me, he's kind of like the Dollar Tree version of Michael Pittman. Mm-hmm. At his peak, he was better. He was a great chain mover. Not really the same player as Pittman is now. I think that's an underrated loss to their offense that a lot of people are not talking about.
1: All right. I mean, I'm still going with the Tennessee Titans being the worst team in the division, considering they went 3-14 last year. And Cam Moore did get some help at receiver with Carnell Tate. I'm drafting him. And I do think Robert Saleh got a raw deal with the Jets. He lost out on his quarterback, Aaron Rodgers, after he came out of the tunnel with the American flag four snaps later.
0: A head coach over the past 30 years not named Bill Parcells or Rex Ryan that had any sort of success with the New York Jets.
1: That's a good point, too.
3: That's right.
0: I don't even know if I can rightly judge Robert Saleh for anything that did or did not happen during his tenure with the Jets just for that reason.
1: And because he had to throw Zach Wilson out there.
3: Wilson!
1: He threw Zach Wilson further than Zach Wilson could throw the football accurately. Like, throwing him out there on the field, you knew you were going to lose. Yeah. So I do want to give him some love. I don't think, you know, it's inconclusive who he is as a head coach
0: now. That's fair.
1: And I do think they could be much more competitive with him. But I still got him the worst in the division.
0: Yeah, for me, with Tennessee, you know, you mentioned Carnell Tate, who has star potential, but if nothing else, from a lot of the pundits believe he at least has a very high floor.
1: He's like a Robert Woods.
0: Yeah, I think Robert Woods at worst. I mean, at best, I think they say he could be a top flight number one receiver. You still have Calvin Ridley when healthy, can take the top off of defense. And then Wandale Robinson had a career year for the Giants last season. That's a pretty damn good receiver trio. And oh, by the way, their offensive coordinator, Brian Daboll. Things might not have gone well as a head coach with New York, although you can argue that things towards the end with Jackson Dart, if Jackson Dart can keep his head on straight and not start taking on linebackers head on, would have been fine. So Brian Daboll, I think, as an offensive coordinator, potentially the sky's the limit with Cam Ward, who has a lot of talent, obviously, the first overall pick in last year's draft. I think they can actually make some really good inroads offensively. Robert Saleh is going to raise their floor on defense. Now, they're not going to be great. They're pretty much in the lower third in every defensive category last season. But if they can get from the low 20s to the mid-20s, maybe even the low or the high teens defensively, why can't they be between 6 and 8 wins this season? There's a worst-to-first team or a team that comes out of nowhere every single solitary season in this league. And if I look from a talent standpoint, from a coaching standpoint, I think the Tennessee Titans, whose offensive line started the year terribly, ended the year as one of the better units in the AFC by the end of the season. I can see the Tennessee Titans as one of those teams. I don't think they're going to make the postseason, but by the time we get to Thanksgiving, I think they might be in the mix. And for that reason, I think they and the Indianapolis Colts could probably be fighting it out for number three and number four in this division. So that's the way that I look at Tennessee. I think Tennessee is a team that could surprise a lot of people.
1: That's fair. You convinced me. They're getting six wins this year.
0: Hey,
1: that's not bad if Cam Ward makes strides. That's not bad.
0: Yeah, if you can get six, you can get eight. You know what I mean?
1: Couple of bounces go your way. Some lucky breaks here and there.
0: No doubt.
1: Yeah, I do think you're right. The defense with Robert Saleh and the floor is going to be higher. It comes down to Cam Ward, who's going to be judged much more harshly because of the weapons they have around
0: him. No doubt.
1: We'll see.
0: So we'll see exactly how that happens or how he progresses under the tutelage of Brian Daboll as offensive coordinator.
1: Are we going to the top half of the AFC South now?
0: Number two, who comes in second place? I have the Jacksonville Jaguars, who won the division last season, coming in second place, 13-4 last year. They had that 8-game win streak at the end of the season before they lost to Buffalo in the wild card round. Trevor Lawrence finally turned a corner to a degree. I mean, people were talking about like Andrew Luck type stuff and John Elway. He ain't that.
1: Relax.
0: But he turned himself into a good upper echelon starting caliber playoff quarterback. How about that?
1: He's a better quarterback than Fabio would be with the same hair. No, that was an April Fool's joke, wasn't it? The haircut thing?
0: The haircut, that's right. It was.
1: Just like Anthony Davis with taking away the unibrow. Annoys me.
0: Was it April Fool's? I wasn't sure if it was April Fool's or the schedule release, but I think it was an April Fool's thing. I think you're right.
1: I think I'm wrong, but...
2: Schedule release.
0: Was it schedule release, Mike? Okay. All right.
1: I know I'm wrong, Kevin. How dare you think I was right?
2: Am I wrong?
0: You have the memory of five elephants. So, I never know. But you lose Travis Etienne in the running back room. That's a big loss. They have Tootin and Rodriguez are trying to pick up the slack in the run game. We'll see how that goes. It's just kind of a giant unknown at this point. They didn't run the ball that great last year, but Etienne by himself over 1,000 yards rushing and 13 total touchdowns. That's production that they're going to have to try to find a way to replace. And they didn't go outside the building or really upgrade at the running back position to be able to do that. They have some consistency, at least offensively. They're outside of Etienne. They pretty much brought everybody back. Jacoby Myers, who they traded for at the Raiders midseason, is going to be back there for a full offseason in their program. So that's going to help. Continuity on defense, too. Devin Lloyd is a big loss. You're talking April, second-team All-Pro at the linebacker position. That's going to be a big loss for them, but they return everybody else. Travis Hunter barely played last year because he was hurt. He's going to be back healthy defensively as their number one corner and probably still going to be part of some packages on offense, too. One thing working against them, at least for me, Adam, the schedule. They first murderers row before their bye week. So they start off the season, you can call it a bye if you want, on Sunday against the Browns.
4: But you then, win.
0: After that, Denver, New England,
4: you lose.
0: Cincinnati, Philadelphia, Houston.
4: You lose.
0: We might know by week 7 or 8 whether this team has a legit shot of making it back to the playoffs.
1: You know what? I'm thinking 8-9 wins might be their ceiling this year, actually. I could see a real regression. It did seem like they had some luck. Last year, they had that big win against San Francisco in SF, didn't they? They had some things go their way where I don't know if it's repeatable this season. I don't believe in the teal.
0: Yeah.
1: That was out in the 90s. We don't do that fashion trend anymore.
0: There could be a little bit of a regression. Doesn't mean that they're going to be bad, but just something to keep an eye on with their schedule, knowing they're not sneaking up on anybody. So if we're talking about 8-9 wins for them, and I'm talking about 6-7 wins for the Tennessee Titans, and I'm also talking about between 6-8 wins for the Indianapolis Colts, it's not like the division is terrible, but the bottom of the division could be mediocre. 3-2-4 could all kind of be right in the same area.
2: Mediocre.
0: Yes, very mediocre.
1: All right.
0: Now, the Houston Texans, I don't believe, are going to be mediocre. They were 12-5 last year, beat Pittsburgh in the playoffs on the road, and they fell to the Patriots because C.J. Stroud just forgot how to throw a football. I'll correct myself. He didn't forget how to throw it. He forgot how to throw it to people wearing his own jersey. That's what the issue was.
5: Passes it to the man.
0: We know their defense is dominant. Will Anderson, Hunter, Daryl Stingley, Al Shaier. They bring back Jadeveon Clowney. He comes back home, by the way.
1: Yeah, that was interesting.
0: But he had a great year last year, too, with the Dallas Cowboys as a rotational end. I think he had 9 sacks last year for Dallas.
1: Oh, he's one of those freak athletes types like Julius Peppers where you could have a longer career that way.
0: Yeah, and now all of a sudden he doesn't have the pressure of being the top pick like he did 11 years ago whenever he was drafted by the Houston Texans. He could just be another guy, another cog in their defensive lineup. The big issue for them, as we know.
1: Mario Williams there too? Or
0: yeah, well, Mario long gone from our guy Charlie Casserly. Their offense is the issue. Quarterback, not just quarterback of C.J. Stroud, but also their offensive line, which is completely and totally rebuilt. Left side of the line will be occupied by a second-round pick from last year, first-round pick this year. They bring in Evan Brown, who was a starting center from the Cardinals, to be their starting center this year. Ooh. Ed Ingram at right guard. Trent Brown, backup right tackle, going to start the season because their starting tackle, Braden Smith, who they signed in the offseason, is on IR to start the season. So there's a lot of experience outside of the left side of their offensive line, but not a lot of experience together.
1: You know
0: so
1: what,
0: that
1: though?
0: Could be an issue.
1: They got David Montgomery.
0: They did. I was going to get to that, too. That's huge.
1: Now, was he Sonic or was he Knuckles with the Detroit Lions and their nicknames with him and
0: Knuckles?
1: Jameer.
0: Jameer Gibbs can blow by everybody. Knuckles. I mean, David Montgomery, if you want to use the old moniker of Thunder and Lightning, he was the Thunder of the Thunder and Lightning. He brings some power behind him.
1: Look, if you can run the ball successfully, that can do wonders for your passing game, keeping the defense off balance in that way, which is what CJ needs.
0: The problem is they haven't been able to do that. They have not been higher than 15th in rush offense since CJ Stroud has been there. Yeah. So you can argue as much as CJ's issue is throwing the ball is the fact that he has not had much help from a running game standpoint. So if they can just be decent, you know, get yourself into the top 10, top 8 in rushing yards and take some pressure off of CJ Stroud, that can help. They have weapons. Nico Collins is back for them. They have Tank Dell, one of the underrated pickups, and they just did this a couple of weeks ago. Kayshon Boutte from the New England Patriots, I think, is a really, really good number two receiver for them.
1: I think Drake May was looking for him when he threw those three interceptions that game.
0: Yeah, he looked at Romeo Doubs, who was another untapped potential type of guy out of Green Bay. And we kind of saw what he did or didn't do in that game.
1: Missing that Boutte. Yeah. I'm sorry, so, I had to.
0: I understand. I'm banking on the Texans offense simply being just a little bit better, just being above average, because that's all you need.
1: Their defense is so damn good.
0: Your defense is dominant. You just need the offense just not to kill you.
1: It's similar to the Denver Broncos.
0: Yes, that's a perfect comp.
1: Yeah.
0: Perfect comp.
1: Right.
0: You just need C.J. Stroud not to throw 19 interceptions in New England in the playoffs. Just throw two, you know?
1: Can
0: throw
1: you two limit instead it of five. To two, please?
0: Yeah, limit it to two instead of five and we might be on the right track.
1: And try not to urinate down your leg in a big game again. Like, C.J., to be fair, he's so old now, Kevin. Like, he's...
2: Are you going to make too old, man?
1: Remember, yes. He's 23 or 24 going on 44, apparently.
0: He can't run like he used to, Adam.
1: According
0: to
1: him, at least. So maybe he misremembers what it's like to play good football like we initially saw with him in his rookie season.
0: Oh, he's got that dementia working too now, you know?
1: Okay. Yeah, sad. Well, some might say that in CTE. I don't know, but we don't make jokes like that here. Coming up next, what's definitely not a joke, my favorite movie of all time. Back in theaters, 40th anniversary of what movie? We'll tell you next here on FNA on FSR.
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11: That's right, got the NFL six-pack coming up next hour. Coming up in about 10 minutes or so, we'll have Vinny Bonsignor from the California Post, senior NFL columnist, going to join us and go around the NFL with week one, getting ready to kick off officially here on Sunday. But right now, Adam.
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21: Don't be jealous that I've been chatting online with babes all day.
22: Just keep your power gloves off her, pal.
23: Brace yourselves, gentlemen.
24: So, thanks to my Clippers connections, nothing illegal going on here.
11: I was about to say.
24: I got to see an early screener of Transformers the Movie, which is back in theaters for the 40th anniversary of the 1986 animated classic.
11: Thought you were going to say I got to see the inside of Club Fed, but no. Okay.
24: No.
11: All right.
24: And this was long before Michael Bay did Transformers movies just so he could try and hook up with some starlet he casted. That guy does movies, I'm convinced, just so he can be around hot women. It's not for the love of the game at all. Dude is trying to run game.
11: Unfortunately, I feel like he's not the only person that's done that throughout history.
24: Well, he's the one that disgusts me most when it comes to that, okay?
25: Yeah, you're thicker than a bowl of oatmeal.
24: Yeah. Well, okay. Let me run it down to you like this. Megan Fox, she said she was sexualized on the set of Bad Boys 2 at the age of 15. She also said he didn't prey upon her or anything. But on the set of Transformers, she did say he wanted to be like Hitler on his sets, which is a pretty strong language, I would say.
11: Yeah, it's not the best.
24: The worst Bay has done, apparently, though, as I continue my hit piece on him in his directorial style with Transformers, the worst he's ever done is kill a homing pigeon, allegedly, which is an endangered pigeon in Italy. Apparently, a camera dolly fell on it. That's not funny. But he defended himself, saying he had video evidence otherwise, and he skated on those accusations. So, Michael Bay.
11: Well, look, did it fall on the pigeon, or did he, literally, cut it? Like, this is like a, Wile E. Coyote and a Roadrunner, where, like, he used the Acme scissors to cut it, and it doesn't fall. The Roadrunner moves away, and the coyote looks up, and it falls on him. Like, was it intentional, or was this like a Randy Johnson throws a pitch, and damn, sorry, the pigeon exploded?
24: I think he just, like, fled the country before they could actually get him on anything, since they were in Italy. But I can't stick him with anything outside of his interpretation of his live-action Transformers movies suck. And the only good thing about them was the late, great Peter Cullen voicing Optimus Prime, who was carrying the damn show.
26: One shall stand, one shall fall.
24: Who sadly passed away at the age of 85 just about a week ago. But I was lucky enough, thanks to my connection.

0: Productions with writer and director Phil Lord. You may know him from Project Hail Mary, or I don't know, the Into the Spider-Verse animated movies, or 21 Jump Street. That's right. I know people. And the good Phil Lord.
1: Now look at me. I'm Mr. Hollywood. I know people.
0: He hooked me up with tickets to see that 1986 Transformers. Hey, I'm a NorCal transplant.
1: With the real people, like me. Not slumming it.
0: Look, next time I'll make sure to bring you as my plus one, Kevin. Then you won't have any issues.
1: Nah, it's cool. Next time. Why didn't I get the call the first time? What the hell?
0: Because you said it.
1: You lost my number when you're rubbing elbows with the Hollywood elite.
0: Oh, I knew you were going to take a pot shot at me and say Care Bears was my favorite movie of all time. That's probably why.
1: Fair enough.
0: But not only do you get to see the Transformers 1986 movie on the big screen, and I saw it for the first time ever on the big screen. I wasn't young enough to see it back when it originally premiered and freaked out all those kids when they killed off Optimus Prime. But there is a short afterwards called Optimus Prime Awakening, which was written by my other friend, Ryan Parrott, who did some amazing TMNT Power Rangers comics. So, yeah, I know people.
1: Okay, cool. And then you had lunch with George Lucas afterwards. And then, like, who else were you rubbing elbows with?
0: Don't insult me. I would never have lunch with that man.
2: Use the Force.
0: But there is an embargo currently on giving away spoilers.
1: I don't believe you, by the way, but go on.
0: No, this is true. With Optimus Prime Awakening.
1: I meant about never having lunch with George Lucas.
0: Well, just to spit it in his face, maybe. If the rest of you peasants want to see Transformers the movie back in theaters, it's September 17th. And I can tell you, the short Optimus Prime Awakening is very well done. It's smart. It's beautifully animated. And it was a beautiful tribute to Peter Cullen. It's his last time that he voiced Optimus Prime. So, first of all, if you're a Transformers fan and you haven't seen the original on the big screen, you got to go see 1986 Transformers. And even if you have seen it, you got to see the new animated short Optimus Prime Awakening. Pay your respects to Peter Cullen, and remember, most importantly, I know people, and I know Michael Bay sucks.
1: So, also, you don't actually have to pay money to make sure you see the film. Just walk up and say, I know Adam Oslin. Let me in the damn theater.
0: And yeah, maybe I'll kick open the back door for you like the old days. Coming up next, Vinny Bonsignor on the NFL. 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We are.
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0: It was an all-American battle in New York at the U.S. Open men's semis Friday night. Ben Shelton defeated Francis Tiafoe in four sets. Shelton now faces Alexander Zverev in Sunday's final. The Chicago Bears gave running back DeAndre Swift a three-year extension. Falcons quarterback Cooper Rush will start Sunday. Tua Tagovailoa is out with an oblique injury. In college football, number 23 Missouri was a winner at Kansas 38-21. Easy victories for Louisville, Virginia, and NC State. Boston College beat Rutgers 28-21. The late ball game went to San Diego. The Padres have won five straight after a 7-5 decision at San Francisco. Arizona ripped Texas 9-1. Tampa Bay, a 3-1 winner over Houston on a homer in the bottom of the ninth. Junior Caminero's 40th of the year. The Yankees beat the Mets 6-4. The Dodgers won their eighth straight, 6-2 at Miami. And the Braves beat the Phillies in 11. I'm Steve DeSager.
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1: That's right. Hour two of FNA on FSR. It's Kevin Figures at KFig1. One is where you can find me on X. Adam is at Follow Adam A on X. We are at FNA Show on X as well. Coming up in about 20 minutes or so, the return, the highly anticipated return of the NFL six-pack, something we've been doing going all the way back to the FNA podcast days, and now we bring it to you here on FNA on FSR. 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
0: Well, this talented man can transform from an NFL columnist to an analyst to a reporter. If he was a transformer, he would be Perceptor with how perceptive he is. Since we've been talking Transformers, the movie, happy 40th anniversary to my favorite movie ever. But happy NFL week one. It wouldn't be an NFL week one if we didn't have this man joining us here on FNA on Fox Sports Radio. It is Vinny V, Vinny Bonsignor, NFL savant, joining us here late night on Fox Sports Radio. Vinny, what's up, my friend?
6: I'm doing good. How are you guys doing? Quite the evening or morning, as it were, in Melbourne, Australia yesterday. I could say that. That's for sure.
1: Vinny? Yeah, Vinny. Yeah, the sorry to cut you off there, Adam, but since you brought that up there, you know, Rams didn't use jet lag as an excuse after the game for the way they performed, but just based on how they looked, how big of a factor do you think that short turnaround playing a football game after a 16-hour flight might have affected them in their performance on Thursday night?
6: Yeah, I'm sure it didn't help. And maybe that's one that, if they have to do it again, which I'm sure they will at some point, that is their territory. They're probably going to rethink that. But, you know, I'm way more concerned with, you know, Myles Garrett's knee. He made it pretty clear that he's dealing with something. And, you know, we kind of all assumed, oh, he'll be all right. You know, missing time in training camp. He's a veteran. He'll figure it out. They always do. And maybe he will. But he certainly didn't yesterday or last night or yesterday morning, whatever that kickoff was. And he looked like a shell of himself, quite honestly. Zero tackles, zero sacks, obviously, just a non-factor. So they got to get that squared away. They also have to get Matthew Stafford and the kryptonite that is Raheem Morris, the defensive coordinator of the 49ers, who has now put him in a headlock twice, you know, when he was the head coach of the Falcons last year, in that stunning, you know, upset win by the Falcons, and Matthew Stafford in an otherwise pristine MVP year had his worst game, 3 interceptions in that game, and then comes right back yesterday and looked kind of confused and shell-shocked and, you know, pressing and didn't have a lot of answers for what Raheem was doing. So those are the two bigger issues for me than the jet lag. And certainly Myles Garrett is something that everybody's got to monitor now.
0: Vinny Bonsignor is our guest here late night on Fox Sports Radio. At Vinny Bonsignor is where you find him on X. Senior NFL columnist for the California Post. And of course, does it for the Raiders on the radio side. Before we get to the Raiders and the rest of the week one slate here, did you find anything overly concerning about what you saw from the Patriots and Drake May against Seattle on Wednesday?
6: Well, yeah, I have to say yes. And this isn't, you know, a one-off for Drake May. This is back-to-back bad games. I know one of them was all the way, you know, in February, last Super Bowl. And maybe the Seattle Seahawks are his kryptonite, but he didn't play well in that game. And quite honestly, he didn't play well kind of throughout the playoffs last year. So he fell off toward the end of last season, and certainly in the playoffs, and clearly in the Super Bowl, and then clearly Wednesday when they played. So it could be just normal. The league has adjusted to him. Now he's going to adjust to the league or readjust to the league, or. You know, maybe we saw the plateau of Drake May, and now there's a leveling off that's occurring. It's a long season, and I'm not going to write too much into week one, but it's certainly when you cobble it together with how last season ended, it certainly raises some eyebrows. That's for sure.
1: You know, Vinny, going back to the Rams, because you mentioned Myles Garrett, and we probably shouldn't be surprised that he was a little winded and maybe he was on a little bit of a pitch count because he just didn't have much of a camp. So he probably wasn't in the best football shape to play on a down in, down out basis. But as you mentioned, what was called knee swelling throughout the entireness of camp, I found it interesting his postgame quote, and I'm paraphrasing, but he said something to the effect of, I wanted to make sure that I didn't re-aggravate my knee injury, and that was in my head, and that affected the way that I played. Do you think that the Rams could or maybe should approach this where maybe you lose a couple of battles to win the war? I know they don't have Aaron Donald quite yet, but Myles Garrett and is dealing with this knee issue. It's probably not going to get better if he continues to try to play through it. Do you think of potentially trying to shut him down? Not necessarily putting him on the IR for four games, but just sitting him for a couple of weeks to make sure that it's as close to 100% as possible, as opposed to him running himself out there, potentially re-injuring it even worse.
6: I don't think they're there just yet. Although maybe, you know, yesterday could have changed it a little bit. They've got a tremendous, you know, training staff led by Reggie Scott. And he does a great job. And so maybe, the better plan is to, you know, look, you're going to have to kind of play yourself back into shape. And the knee's not going to get any worse. It should get better. But it's just going to take a little bit of time. You kind of have to bite some nails right now and get through it. And maybe that's been the approach, or that was the approach. It's a knee, and he clearly said that there was pain involved yesterday, right? I mean, there was no mistake in what he said about it and how he characterized it. And so he's obviously dealing with something. So maybe that is the alternative, or, you know, maybe give it one more week and see how it looks when they play the New York Giants on Monday night, or how he feels, I should say, and how he looks, I guess, both of them. But, it was kind of alarming. You could see during the game, as you said, him going to the sideline and he looked winded. I mean, that is understandable because he missed so much time in training camp. But just looking at his face, you could tell that he was dealing with something even more than that. It was one of those facial expressions of, man, you know, like, this is bugging me. It hurts. It's not getting better. And kind of that look of, all right, what's the next step here? And it wasn't a good look, to be honest with you. When he had his helmet off and he was over there on the sidelines, it was kind of that look of not confusion, but concern. And so, it's something without question, that we have to keep an eye on. Now, hopefully for him, he wakes up, you know, in a couple of days and lo and behold, everything's good. He's fine. He's better. And is going to go out there against the New York Giants and look better and feel better. But at this point, there's no other, you know, feeling to have if you're a Rams fan or if you're the Rams, than a little bit of concern.
0: Vinny, and moving ahead to this weekend and talking about the Raiders a little bit, Fernando Mendoza is QB2. How far away does he look to you just going off of preseason? And what are their chances against a Dolphins team that we expect to struggle this season?
6: Well, it doesn't help that they're not going to have Brock Bowers. He's literally the focal point of their offense. So 89 is not going to be out there, so they got to figure out a different way to do it. And, you know, we saw last year, Brock Bowers, in the one game that he was truly healthy, they beat the New England Patriots, and he went for over 100 yards in receptions, got hurt toward the end of that third quarter, and was really never the same, and the offense was never the same. I mean, the offense just fell to, you know, these terrible depths. They ended up averaging like 14 points per game last year. A lot of that was because, A, the offensive line wasn't all that good, but also you don't have Brock Bowers. And so you saw what it looked like when he was healthy against the New England Patriots. It was never the same after that, and the offense just never looked the same. So it's going to be a struggle without number 89 out there. Hopefully an improved offensive line means Ashton Gentry is going to be able to have more room to run, and they can kind of control the game that way and try to get something out of their wide receivers and Michael Mayer, their tight end too. In terms of Fernando, they feel good about where he is. They feel good enough that, you know, if something were to happen to Kirk Cousins in the middle of the game, feel okay that Fernando Mendoza can go out there and acquit himself. And, you know, the thing about rookie quarterbacks is, I always love this phrase, is he ready to go? How do you really know? You know what I'm saying? Like you don't. I remember Tom Telesco told me a story about how the organization, he, the head coach, and everybody in the organization felt like Justin Herbert wasn't ready coming, you know, going into his rookie season to start the season. And they were convinced that he needs more time, or, you know, and that's going to be the plan. So Tyrod Taylor was the starter until, you know, that mishap on the sidelines minutes before the game started where, you know, he had to get rushed to the hospital. Hey, Justin, you got to go in there. Well, Justin went in there. Not only was he ready, he was more than ready, and has never looked back. So it's sort of that little gray area of ready to do what? You know, is he ready not to embarrass himself? Is he ready to lead a football team? Is he ready to be really good? What does ready actually mean? And how much is it, you know, a distinction between ready to just go out there and take the next step of his career and then learn on the job? And so I think that's where the Raiders are. They feel good that he's where he needs to be. And if he has to go out there, it'll be a learning curve and all that stuff. But he's ready to go out there and acquit himself reasonably well and get better and continue to get better. So the question is, when is he going to go out there? When is he going to play? And, you know, I think that he's going to play sooner rather than later, but it's also predicated on how good is Kirk Cousins and how well are the Raiders playing. And if they're, you know, in any semblance of a playoff race, and keeping their heads above water, they're going to ride that as far as they can. But I think the minute that the season turns in a different direction, that's when you're going to see Fernando Mendoza out there. And unfortunately for Kirk Cousins, the longer they play without Brock Bowers, the more likelihood it is that the season is going to turn into that other direction.
1: Senior NFL columnist for the California Post, Vinny Bonsignor, joining us here on FNA on FSR. And Vinny, since we're talking Raiders, you were at the epicenter of a controversial day, I would say, for Clint Kubiak, or at least a controversial comment he made the other day when it came to the health of Brock Bowers. You specifically asked him about the health of Brock Bowers and Max Crosby, and he said that the entire team was healthy and ready to go for Sunday. And then less than an hour later, we found out Brock Bowers had a knee procedure and is going to miss a couple of games. I know teams like to keep certain things, information close to the vest, but probably not the best look when you essentially outright lie about a player's status, no?
6: Yeah, and, I wrote about it, and, you know, there's a reason why I asked that question, specifically why I asked that question, and I'm not going to get into all that, but you know, and his answer, it wasn't even that he had a procedure. He had the procedure the day before, and everybody in the building knew, you know, kind of what was going on. And I know that there's gamesmanship that happens, and I get that. And he doesn't owe us an explanation, and he didn't break any rules or anything like that, or any laws or anything like that. But I would hope, that if he had it to do, cause I had general managers that were texting me like, did he really say that Brock was okay? only for an hour later for this news to come out. And their point was, this news always comes out. You know, I knew something had happened. That's why I asked the question. I didn't know exactly what happened. I didn't know what the extent of it was. And as reported, we asked the question, and he said what he said, and you go, okay, well, maybe my information wasn't correct. Good news for Brock Bowers. But then not even an hour later, he wasn't at practice. He wasn't in the locker room. Didn't see him coming off the field during walkthrough. So it was like, okay, something obviously is going on. So I would hope that the next time he's asked that question, and he'll just have a better response. Even if that response is, hey, look, like what John Harbaugh said the other day, we're not going to get into anything in terms of injuries. We're not going to get into in terms of anything in terms of status. You'll see our injury report after practice today, and then we'll go from there for everybody involved. And I'm just not going to talk about it. So you could ask, but I'm not going to talk about it. I totally get that answer. But to say, no, we expect everyone to be out there, probably not the best look and probably a learning experience for a first year head coach. And that is something that, and in my column, I wrote, you know, this isn't, we shouldn't define his character or his career, by that one misstep. And he does deserve some grace because it is his first year and this is all new. To him, it's not the easiest thing to be the spokesman for the team and the doctor of the team, you know, at least out front, you know, to the cameras. There's a lot that goes on with all that. And so hopefully, again, for him, he handles it a little bit better the next time around.
1: Vinny, if we go back to Thursday night just for a minute, because for as many people who are talking about what's wrong with the Rams, what about what's right with San Francisco? Adam and I talked about this a little bit in the first segment of the show. Because of Seattle and the Rams, it seems like people kind of left the 49ers for dead. But they won so many games last year, including a playoff game with several of their best players out. Now all of those guys are back in the lineup. I know it was just one game, but what was your outlook for the 49ers going into the season? And did their performance against the Rams the other night confirm or change your outlook or opinion of them?
6: Yeah, I mean, I felt like they got better from last year to this year. Number one, they were healthier, as you mentioned, not having Nick Bosa, not having Brock Purdy out there for a lot of games, not having Mykal Williams, losing Fred Warner, then losing George Kittle. All these monumental injuries that they were dealing with, yet they still won 12 games. And they, and like you said, they beat the Philadelphia Eagles and won a playoff game. So great coaching by Kyle Shanahan just to get them to that point. And so you kind of figured that they were going to be better, just A, because they got healthier, but B, they bring in Mike Evans. I think we all saw the effect that he had last night. And then also they drafted, Deshaun Stribling, who I loved when I saw him in OTAs and also in training camp. Unfortunately for him, you know, the injury occurred. But here's the thing. Yes, I felt like they got better, but I didn't know exactly what that meant in terms of, all right, so did they get closer to the Rams? Did they get closer to the Seattle Seahawks? And at least on paper, in the Rams' case, no. I mean, they got Myles Garrett. They went and got Trent McDuffie. They got Jalen Watson. You know, they're bringing back Aaron Donald. So even though the Niners got better, I didn't think it closed the gap on the Rams. In fact, because of what the Rams did, they may have gotten pushed back a little bit. That clearly hasn't been the case, and they showed that decisively. Yesterday, I will say this, when I was up there watching them in training camp, they were getting after it. And it was just a physical training camp for them. There was a real intention to be physical in the run game, and you saw that 174 yards. I think they averaged like 5.8 yards per carry yesterday. That doesn't normally happen to a Rams team, but the 49ers and Kyle Shanahan and that offensive line really got after it and got physical and kind of imposed their will on the Rams, which I was a little bit surprised by. And then, you know, on top of that, Brock Purdy playing the game that he played. So I'm not going to sit here and say they flipped the script, but the Rams went to Australia with Super Bowl aspirations and a loaded roster, and the 49ers went to Australia with a bunch of questions. And it's amazing how both teams are coming back, and one team has more questions, the Rams, than we thought, with Myles Garrett and Stafford against Raheem Morris and kind of what happened and how could it happen. While the other team, the team that went to Australia with a bunch of questions, comes back having answered those questions pretty decisively. And all of a sudden, I think their horizons change as well. Whatever we thought about the 49ers going into that game, I think it changes their ceiling, at least for me. Now anything is possible. That the team that played the Rams yesterday is a really good football team, and they're going to be a problem for a lot of teams in the NFL.
0: Vinny, in our NFL six pack we got coming up, we got a category called Under the Microscope. I want to know, is there a game or a particular team or player that you're looking at this weekend that could make a big statement?
6: I don't know about the statement necessarily. I mean, I like the Chicago Bears and I like Caleb Williams. I'm really curious about John Harbaugh and Jackson Dart and the New York Giants. I don't think that they're not going to be a Super Bowl team or anything, but I'm really curious, you know, where exactly they are and where Jackson Dart is. I'm very curious, if we're going to put a team under the microscope, about the Baltimore Ravens and Lamar Jackson. And here's my other thing. Why not, when we look at the AFC, and I know we've said this before, and we've all been guilty of it, and we end up all getting thrown in jail on it at the end of the year, and that's the Chargers, buying into the Chargers. But as I look at the AFC, you know, I'm not a true believer in the Denver Broncos. We saw what we saw from the defending champions, the New England Patriots Wednesday night. That didn't look great. Are you a believer in the Baltimore Ravens? Maybe it's the Buffalo Bills that you're hitching your wagon to. But as I look at all of those teams, I'm thinking to myself, none of those teams really, to me, at least on paper, have any kind of a decided advantage over the Chargers. I look at the Chargers and I think they can look any of those teams in the eye. So kind of, why not the Chargers? And I think it was the Arizona Cardinals that they're opening up against. Not the biggest test for them. Then the next week, the Raiders, they have a great chance to start the season 2-0, by the way. Their big test is coming. They're going to go play the Buffalo Bills, but I'm going to be, maybe not this week, but that week, I'm going to be very curious about, you know, the Los Angeles Chargers and how viable they truly are. Because when I look at them, I can't help but think, man, that's a good football team, and Justin Herbert's a great quarterback. And if they can stay healthy, and I know that's always a big if with the Chargers, but if their tackles can stay healthy, the defense I think is fine. They could be a problem for the AFC. So it's not the truest test for them on Sunday. But I'm definitely going to be keeping an eye on them, because if they go and blow the doors off their opponent on Sunday, maybe we're all going to be rethinking a little bit the Chargers as well.
1: Now, count me as one of those Charger doubters. After picking them to win the AFC West for like the last 5 years, I'm like, exactly. I got to actually see them do it I'm not going to pick them again until they do it. But yeah, you're right, Vinny. AFC certainly is wide open, and they have as good a shot as anybody to be able to make a run. This is Vinny Bonsignore, California Post senior NFL columnist, joining us here late night on FNA on FSR. Vinny, as always, much appreciated. Thank you for staying up late with us. Appreciate it, brother.
6: Thanks, I appreciate it. And if I get thrown in jail on my Chargers pick, I'm going to count on you to bail me out.
0: You know, the Clippers got this investigation going on right now. I don't feel comfortable talking about jail and things like this.
1: Adam's probably more likely to go to jail than you, Vinny. I'm just saying, with the people he's associated with, you know.
6: Yeah, good luck with all that.
0: Thanks,
1: all right, Vinny. Have a good night.
6: You too, guys.
0: Coming up next, the NFL six-pack is unveiled, the 2026 edition, six categories. We're going back and forth over the next hour through some of these. Plus, we got Mike on the mic at the end of this hour.
1: That's right.
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1: Thanks again to Vinny Bonsignor from the California Post, hopping on, talking week one of the NFL. 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
0: Kevin? Do you want to outline it for the people?
1: Yes. Six topics where we go around the NFL each and every week. I will run down all six of them, and then we'll get started. We have the hot seat heat check, where the coach or player under the most pressure this upcoming weekend. We have the trap game tap, a favorite that is in trouble or facing a trap game this week. The beer goggles game, an ugly matchup that might actually end up being entertaining this week. Oh, Troy, epic fail potential, the player coach team that has a chance to have a complete and total wipeout epic fail this weekend. Under the microscope, the player, game, team, however, who everyone should watch closely this weekend. And then redemption round, the team or player looking to bounce back from last week. So we will start with our first category.
2: Hot seat heat check.
1: There you go. You want to get us started, Adam?
0: You know, it always starts with my seat as a Panther fan and whether or not I will remain one. Not because I'm a fair weather fan or anything like that.
1: Not in the least bit.
0: Obviously, that's not the case.
1: No.
0: There are just certain things.
1: They go from being your Panthers to not your Panthers on a week-to-week basis, it seems like.
0: To be fair to myself, Kevin, there are certain things I morally object to. Like having a ginger named Andy Dalton at quarterback.
3: The ginger gene is a curse.
0: Or a quarterback shorter than a stack of quarters in Bryce Young. If I had one quarter for every time I've criticized them drafting him, his putrid play, the Panthers organization entering Raiders, Lions, Browns territory is the worst franchise in sports history, I'd have a lot of quarters, a lot of money.
1: Okay, so redheads and people under 6 feet tall are people that Adam hates and doesn't respect. Got it?
0: If I had a quarter for every time I criticized Bryce Young, I'd be able to pay for whatever the dead cap hit would be if they just cut him right now. But I must admit, his overall play last season gave me some hope that Bryce Young can be a competent enough quarterback in this league. And while the seat is warm for me, I am staying seated during a Panthers game for now and remaining a fan. You want me to stay seated for some absolute cinema, though? Give me a win over the Bears at home this week. Show me something, Bryce. Prove you deserve me. You want all this? You want this complete fan package? What's so funny, Kevin?
1: Sorry. You want? You reminded me of the old the skit from Chappelle's show. I think it was Ask a Gay Dude, and they had Dee Snider on the street, and he was like, "I'm not gay. You can't have this, but do you want this? You can't have this, but do you want this?" That's the first thing I thought of. I'm sorry.
0: Hey, if you want all of this, great loyal Panther fan that has been around since 1995 to continue to support you, Bryce, go out-duel Caleb Williams like you almost did against Matt Stafford in that sham of a wild card game where you got to host it in Carolina even though you were 8-9 just because you still won the NFC South last year.
1: Hey, almost won it.
0: Yeah, whatever. The North remembers. I'm still from NorCal, and we don't forget how utter incompetent the rest of the division was for them to sneak into hosting a playoff game at 8-9. That will not be tolerated again. If you get in the playoffs with a losing record this year, Panthers, that playoff game will officially not count even if you win it. The ends don't justify the means. That would be worse than anything the Clippers are accused of doing in my eyes. And yes. And if my eyes have to watch Bryce Young do jump passes all season just so he can periscope his way above the offensive line so he can see where he's throwing and we aren't successful, this is it. It is a club option for next season. He has to perform.
1: That's right.
0: Or I'm bringing out the club and putting it on his steering wheel so he can't even drive to a game and have a chance to drive us down the field. Bryce Young has me on the hot seat as a Panthers fan.
1: Oh, really?
0: And I might get up and leave if necessary.
1: Where are you going?
0: Nowhere.
1: Exactly. My point exactly.
0: Right back to the same spot every season. That's my hot seat heat check, Kevin. Who you got?
1: I got Deshaun Watson. I think for all the obvious reasons. $230 million guaranteed to do absolutely nothing. Literally nothing these last three seasons. Clearly on the hot seat in Cleveland. Most of their fans already done with him. Jimmy Haslam, like many others, falling victim to the sunk cost fallacy. It's like, well, I paid him all this damn money. Might as well run him out there and see what happens. Now, we did talk about this a couple of weeks ago, Adam, and it's smart. It makes all the sense in the world. Run him out there, prove to the fans, people like us, yourself if you're Jimmy Haslam and the Browns organizations, that without a shadow of a doubt, this guy can't play anymore. So you run him out there, and at that point, you can move forward and figure out what you're going to do with your quarterback position. They open on the road against a Jaguar defense that ranked 11th in the league last season, returns pretty much all of their starters except for Devin Lloyd. Travis Hunter getting back in there healthy.
0: Where's Devin Lloyd, Kevin?
1: Yeah.
0: With me on the hot seat.
1: Yeah, I was about to say.
0: Worried about Bryce Young as well.
1: They said the team that you just trashed for the last about 2.5 minutes, that's where he is. Now, look. Maybe Deshaun Watson's pulling the wool over our eyes, Adam, and this is just part of his grand plan to lull us all to sleep, and he's going to come back and look like Houston, Texas Deshaun Watson.
0: I would not want to fall asleep with him around, judging by some of the stuff in his past. I don't know.
1: That is fair.
0: Is it fair? Not?
1: Yes. But I think that when you see someone who was that productive, who was that great, he was a top five, you wouldn't even argue a top three quarterback at his apex in Houston. There's a number of people who would say that has to be in there somewhere. He just could not have completely lost it, right?
0: Right? Right?
1: And I think he kind of lost it. But here's the thing. It's like if he feels right physically, will you miss as much time as he's missed? Considering how poorly he's played in the handful of games he actually has played for the Browns, you have to think that it has to be between the ears too. Whether it's the shoulder, the multiple Achilles injuries, but apparently he's not reading defenses the same way. He's not cutting it loose the same way he used to. I know it's a weird conspiracy, and I think I brought this up a couple of months ago when we talked about this. It would not surprise me that they put Deshaun Watson as the starting quarterback these first couple of games because they are on the road, and they are not expecting him to play well. So by the time they get back home to play your Panthers, Adam,
0: wait a second,
1: they're going to have a different starting quarterback in there.
0: They're setting him up to fail?
1: I mean, well, first of all, I mean, he already set himself up to fail at this point. They're just putting him out there, you know.
3: You're a huge embarrassing failure.
1: For anybody that's just like, well, you paid him all this money, let's put him out there and see what he can do. Once he proves that he can't do it for a couple of weeks, they can easily pivot and move on and say, well, see, told you this guy couldn't play anymore.
0: All right. I kind of agree with that theory.
1: So, and I will say this, too. I don't know if there's a single player in the league this season for whom this year is bigger for than Deshaun Watson. This could determine whether or not his professional career as a football player will continue or end altogether. Because you might think that's an overstatement, but consider. So I talked about the fact that he had the physical issues. If he's having issues between the ears and he has a checkered past, what is his redeeming quality? What is he even? What is he bringing you other than even being a backup quarterback? He's a distraction. Yeah. If the guy can't play and the guy has a checker pass off the field, he's literally, Michael Vick went to prison and did something horrible, obviously, but by the time he got out, he was still healthy enough to run around and play and be a productive player. If Deshaun Watson, even if his offseason off-field stuff is behind him, if he's not a good football player, why the hell is he even there?
0: You're not wrong. His redeeming quality, he makes a lot of money out of it.
1: Not for long.
0: Why he's playing?
1: Not for long. Those checks are running out. They're drying up very, very fast.
0: Do we want to go to another category here?
1: Yeah, let's quickly go to the next category, the Trap Game Tap.
0: We got more.
3: Trap Game Tap.
0: Hey, Chargers. You know the best way to make people forget about your latest playoff failure? Give them an even worse regular season failure and lose your home opener at home to the Arizona Cardinals.
1: It'd be the most Charger thing to do, though, wouldn't it?
0: Right? If there's ever a trap game in week one, this is it. You may think it's a new season, and in the regular season, you're safe from complete collapses, Chargers fans. You may think we got Mike McDaniel, a.k.a. cool guy Rick Moranis, is your OC, and he's going to get the best out of Justin Herbert, and you're going to show off a new offense, and now a fully armed and operational battle station. But you better watch out for that rogue squadron with Wedge.
3: Use the force.
0: Because there's a wedge between you and respectability, and you haven't earned any yet or any faith that you can show up even against bad teams and not have a letdown. It's a new season, I know. The Cardinals, they have hope too. And nobody knows how to fly under the radar better than them. They are the most irrelevant franchise in the league, and maybe in sports. It is easy to underestimate them. And maybe
1: I even forget they exist.
0: What if they're already planning for their week two opponent in the Raiders? Okay, they might underestimate them too. Maybe their week three opponent in the Bills is what the Chargers are looking towards. But I would say do not forget about the Arizona Cardinals, though. They have a new head coach.
1: Yep.
0: He's under the Sean McVay tree. And maybe they have the new Adrian Peterson and Jeremiah Love. I know he's got a little ankle injury going on right now, but Could this be Marvin Harrison Jr.'s breakout season?
1: It better be.
0: Trey McBride at tight end is a monster.
1: Yep.
0: They have weapons to support Jacoby Brissett, who is likely a placeholder quarterback, but he's not inept. This team could be dangerous in a week one setting, like the lone biker of the apocalypse in raising Arizona. The Arizona Cardinals, they could be raising up. And you don't know what Chargers team is going to show up, especially because by the end of the game, half the team will be injured. Remember, they're already missing their center. Remember that whole sprained ACL thing that I scoffed at?
5: Somebody get a body bag!
0: Yeah, it was torn. And I'm not torn on making this my trap game tap, though. Everything has to be earned and proven. With a Chargers team that consistently lets their fans down, it would be pretty awesome if they started the season off how last year ended. Pure misery by losing to the Cardinals at home. Or just not even covering. That would be embarrassing, too.
5: He's embarrassing. So,
1: if Trey McBride is wedged, does that make Jacoby Brissett Porkins? Is that...
0: Has he gained a lot of weight?
5: I'm big bone.
1: Just a little cameo just here for a short time.
0: Who was the quarterback that unfortunately passed a few years ago? That big old quarterback.
1: Oh,
0: he was
1: from
0: on
1: Kentucky,
0: the Giants.
1: Jarrett Lorenzen.
0: Yeah.
1: That's Super Bowl champion Jarrett Lorenzen.
0: Porkins, but
1: before we take a break, my trap game tap of the Detroit Lions facing Breeze Saints this weekend. Ooh. They might be have a look ahead game against the Buffalo Bills. They're a team that I have not given up on as a team that had that window has not closed, but a lot of other people have. They have an easy schedule this year. Starts with the New Orleans Saints. They might overlook the Saints going to Thursday night against the Buffalo Bills and looking at that as a litmus test game. So we'll have to see. But that's my pick for the trap game tap, the Detroit Lions hosting the Saints this weekend.
0: We'll get back to the NFL six-pack next hour. But coming up next, producer Mike on the mic. This is FNA on Fox Sports Radio.
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7: Mark, let's do it here. Let's go.
2: Beer goggles game.
7: No, we got to get to Mike on the mic. Producer Mike can't get trucked here.
6: No, we're not going to give Mike the stiff arm.
7: Oh, he's not getting Derrick Henry.
2: Hey, is this on? Quiet, please. Shut up. It's Mike on Mike.
8: Yes.
7: Mike was upset there for a second.
8: I thought you guys changed my intro on me.
7: We would never. Well, there was that one time. You were out that week. What were we supposed to do? All right.
8: You're right.
7: What's up?
8: All right, guys, with the NFL coming back, obviously everybody loves the NFL. Everybody's super excited about it. So I'm going to make this one a little bit simple today. I want to ask everybody, roundtable discussion, your favorite all-time NFL memory. It could be something you saw on TV, a game you went to, a specific moment in time. That is your favorite all-time. And I'll start off while you guys gather your thoughts. The second time I ever made my way up to the Oakland Coliseum, formerly home of the Oakland Raiders.
9: The Raiders suck.
6: Giant right. dump.
8: Yeah, giant dump is correct. But
7: the
8: I
7: Raiders or the Coliseum?
8: All right, Adam, all right.
6: Got the Panthers fan with who's got 1 foot in a jail cell. And but all right, anyway.
8: I might change the topic to Ballmer and Kawhi now, actually.
7: I'll be with some Raiders in that jail.
9: The Raiders suck.
8: But yeah, back
6: hey, Josh Jacobs is a former Raider now. We're not claiming him, okay? So yep. We'll make sure we make that clear.
8: Back in 2016, the Raiders actually, against Adams Panthers, the year that they won the Super Bowl, the year after, the Raiders defeated the Panthers 35-32. This was the game that Khalil Mack had a pick six against the reigning MVP Cam Newton in that game.
7: Those weren't my Panthers.
8: Oh, I don't want to hear it. You were celebrating that Super Bowl, though, huh? This was a game that Derek Carr dislocated his finger, came back into the game. The Oakland Coliseum was going crazy. And this was the year that the Raiders were actually good. They went on to be 12-4 that season. So that was a really fun season.
6: Didn't win the division there, Mike. They were a wild card, had to go on the road to Houston. Derek Carr broke his leg against the Colts on Christmas Day or Christmas Eve, I believe.
8: Yep.
6: And there was their best chance of making a deep playoff run over the past 20 years was right there.
8: Couldn't agree more. But, yeah, guys, whoever wants to go, all-time favorite memory.
7: All right. I could talk about the late, great Fred Lane, who ran for 150 yards on the Raiders back in 96, 97, somewhere in there. Maybe it was 98, back at that dump, the Coliseum. But if I'm being honest, maybe my favorite moment as a Panther fan was the Steve Smith walk-off touchdown against the Rams in 2003 in that divisional game or that second-round playoff matchup. I lost my freaking mind as Jason Sehorn was diving towards him as a Ram at that point and being woefully short. And, you know, he wasn't the same guy for the knee injury anyways. No. But Steve Smith was a burner. And Steve Smith is my favorite NFL player ever. And for him to get that moment in OT with the Ricky Manning Jr. interception before that, that's probably peak for me, Kevin.
6: I have a couple. So one, if I'm talking about my team, it would be the Oakland Raiders in that dump of a Coliseum. I was not in attendance, but I was certainly watching when they played the AFC Championship game in 2002 against the Tennessee Titans. And to cap it off, they ended up winning, I think, by two or three touchdowns. And the nail in the coffin was Rich Gannon, of all people, doing a bootleg and running and scoring in the end zone, basically to put the dagger into the Titans and send the Raiders to the Super Bowl to face their former head coach, John Gruden, who I had all the confidence in the

0: world the Raiders were going to win that game. Obviously, that did not happen. Some people, like Lincoln Kennedy, our friend and former colleague here at Fox Sports Radio, believes that if Barrett Robbins had not gone on his bender and played in that game, they were going to run the ball and be physical up front with the Tampa Bay Buccaneers' light defensive line. They were not able to do that. They had to change their game plan literally overnight, and that had a major effect on how that game played out. As a from a non-Raider game standpoint, Randy Moss on Thanksgiving Day against the Dallas Cowboys was one of the great individual performances that I can remember, and he just lit them up. Double team, triple team did not matter. That was one of the most incredible performances I can remember.
1: Is that the graphic where it's like three catches, 180 yards, three touchdowns?
0: Yes.
1: That incredible. That was his coming out touchdown. He had the Hezzy touchdown down the sideline. Mark, what do you got? Favorite NFL memory?
2: Chicago Bears, 85.
0: The whole season. Hey, works for me.
1: Refrigerator Perry going into the end zone in the Super Bowl.
0: Not good memories of my from my friend Eric Dickerson in that AFC Championship game, but a phenomenal season for the Bears. Super Bowl Shuffle, by the way, very forgettable.
1: That's fair.
0: Not my favorite track.
1: Yeah, the Rams probably had a better song.
0: Let's ram it. I don't know if that was much better either.
1: Let's ram it.
0: I think Eric will tell you the exact same thing. Not the highlight of his career or Jackie Slater.
1: Coming up next, we're going to ram the NFL six-pack down your throat. We got more categories coming up next here on FNA on Fox Sports Radio.
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23: In the late ball game Friday night, the San Diego Padres won their fifth straight game, holding on at San Francisco 7-5. Arizona 9-1 winners against Texas, but the Diamondbacks are still a half game behind San Diego for the last NL wild card. In the AL Central, the White Sox have just a half game lead over the Guardians now. Cleveland scored 3 in the ninth to win 5-2 at Minnesota, while the White Sox lost 7-3 at St. Louis. Yankees and Tampa Bay each won. That Rays victory was on a homer in the ninth, 3-1 over Houston. Baltimore beat Toronto and Max Scherzer 7-4. The Dodgers won their eighth straight. Milwaukee 20-0 over the Reds. Atlanta came back for an 11-inning win against the Phillies 6-5. At the U.S. Open in the men's semis, a battle of Americans. Ben Shelton beat Francis Tiafoe in four sets. To college football, number 23 Missouri, a winner at Kansas 38-21. I'm Steve DeSager.
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0: That's right. Final hour of FNA on FSR. Hit us up on X. At FNA Show, you can find Adam at Follow Adam A. You can find me at KFig1. Coming up later this hour, we'll take a look at some of the big matchups in college football coming up this weekend. The big one in Austin, obviously, between Ohio State and Texas. You have 0-1 Michigan, and I did not misspeak. 0-1 Michigan.
1: I'm
0: not
1: counting with you.
0: I'm not counting that as a victory.
1: We don't count that as.
0: They're going to have one fewer win the entirety of the season whenever we talk about Michigan going forward. And I hope the committee, when they do convene, consider that as well. Oh, yeah. But they have a big matchup against Oklahoma coming up as well later this afternoon.
1: All right, Mark, let's get back to the NFL six-pack here. What do
31: beer
1: we got?
31: Goggles gay.
1: You know, every Raiders game is a beer goggles game. Because that must be the only excuse for Raiders fans at this point for rooting for this franchise. You must be consistently inebriated and perpetually drunk. So the beer goggles never really came off. Kevin, you're going to have to trade in those non-alcoholic 0.0 Heinekens for something a little bit stronger here.
0: I just picked them up. I think the Raiders organization is actually turning the corner a little bit. There's optimism. More optimism than you seem to have for your Carolina Panthers there.
1: Well, so. I can be real about it. You only see them through those beer goggles when it comes to the Raiders. And things are blurry. So you might think you're watching Kenny Stabler. Or Rich Gannon.
0: I don't.
1: You may think that's Marcus Allen cutting it back against Washington in the Super Bowl. No, that's Ashton Jensen cutting it back and losing 5 yards. Raiders fans may have met their match, though, when it comes to wearing beer goggles in order to enjoy their team. Dolphins fans drink like a fish, or a mammal in this case. They've been drinking those Jimmy Buffett land sharks in Florida and watching mediocre to bad football for quite some time. They've made the playoffs just 5 times the last 25 years. They've lost all 5 of those games.
2: You lose.
1: You got Kirk Cousins and Malik Willis at quarterback, and I'm thinking no less than 5 turnovers between the two of them. This game, I could see it being entertaining when I put my beer goggles on in like an AI slop sort of way. Bad, but fun between 2 historic franchises that have fallen on hard times. They've actually met in the playoffs 4 times. The Raiders hold a 3-1 record against Miami in the playoffs.
3: The Raiders suck.
1: Neither team, though, looks to be headed towards the postseason this year. And while that could make for a turd bowl of a matchup, I actually think there's going to be some fireworks here. Because typically, the best games for bad teams happen at the start of the season, when they and their franchise are still fooled into thinking they have some hope. There's no hope, though, for the Raiders or Dolphins. Just nostalgia and 50-year-old rings.
0: Rings that they at least have, which the Panthers don't. I will move on to my beer goggles matchup, and that is the Jets and the Tennessee Titans. You know, if you look at the records from last season, of course, you're expecting a giant dud, but 2 teams that I think might actually surprise some people this year. I talked about in our AFC South preview, I think the Titans are going to be one of those surprise teams that can creep up towards 6, 7, maybe even 8 wins this year with the improved weapons on offense along with Robert Saleh raising the floor of that defense. And I think to a certain degree, same with the Jets, I think they'll be better this season too. They have all the talent in the world on offense. The big question is obviously at quarterback. And remember, those terrible Raiders, which I can't disagree with, to be honest with you, Adam, 0 run game last season. Mm. So you have Breece Hall, along with one of the better backups in the league in Braylon Allen. If they can run the ball, which I think they will be able to, and take some of the load off of the shoulders of Geno Smith, I think they might turn ahead or 2 this season. I don't think they're going to do anything. They're not going to win 12 games or anything crazy. I'm not drunk right now on the air, Adam. I'm not going that far.
1: Oh, that's good.
0: But I don't know what the over-under is on this game. I can check it out if you want. But I think the overall offensive talent on both sides of the ball, I think I can definitely see this game being played in the high 40s, potentially. You know, I think this can actually be a very entertaining game between 2 teams that are not going to make the postseason, but might actually be able to push a couple of playoff teams here and there throughout the season. So Cam Ward, the potential growth of this Titans offense with Brian Daboll as the OC, will be one of the more intriguing storylines of the season for me, as will this Jets offense. If they can run the ball and get Geno Smith to be just half of what he was when he had that magical season in Seattle a couple of years ago. So I think this can actually be an entertaining matchup between 2 teams that a lot of people are not expecting much from.
1: You got love for those Titans. You like those new uniforms?
3: Pop quiz, hot shot.
0: I actually hate them, to be honest with you. I prefer the classic uniforms.
3: I feel the conflict within you. Let go of your hate.
1: All right. Speaking of some hate, let's get to our O'Troy.
4: O'Troy potential.
1: Now, somehow, I screwed up and don't have the O'Troy sound.
0: Oh, come on.
1: In my board. Do you by any chance have it over there, Mark? The hell's wrong with me?
0: I don't know if we
1: me?
0: Ever put it in that system over there, did we? It was always in our instant replay machine.
1: Oh, Troy, I'm so sorry.
0: Oh, my God!
1: There it is. And that was after watching an old man break his cane because Blair Walsh missed a 26-yard field goal to win a playoff game against the Seattle Seahawks back in 2015, 2016, somewhere in there?
0: It was around that time.
1: So this is our O'Troy epic fail prediction game here. You know, you mentioned this earlier, but I think Detroit fans are already on tilt. And not just because they're living in Detroit, but because they know their window may have closed on this Dan Campbell era.
0: Cover your ears, Chris Perfett.
1: Although, maybe it was just never that open to begin with, because I don't know if they were ever going to win at all with Jared Goff as their quarterback. I say the Lions be lying.
5: I wish you weren't a liar.
0: They have a halftime lead in the NFC Championship game in San Francisco.
1: As far as they were going, they weren't beating KC either.
0: Yeah. Okay.
1: 2 years ago, yeah, number 1 seed. What happened? They got bounced in their first game in the playoffs at home by the Commanders. Sometimes you get a sign like that of things to come. You probably shouldn't ignore it. Last year, they didn't even make the playoffs. They are arguably in the toughest division in the NFL. It is hard to be the king of the jungle when you're in the same division with the Bears, the Vikings, the Packers, Okay, the cheeseheads aren't as fierce.
0: I mean, you should be able to be the Packers, right? I mean, come on. It's cheeseheads.
1: Lactose intolerant, though. They can get to you that way.
0: Mess up the insides. I got you.
1: Yeah, they just really hard from to the be, inside.
0: It's hard to be fierce when you're in the bathroom all day, you know?
1: Let me tell you.
0: Who are you threatening?
1: Before probiotics became a big deal, I had some issues.
2: Don't nobody go in the bathroom for about 35, 45 minutes.
0: The only person scared of you is the plumber.
1: Now, if the Lions lose their home opener, it is week one, mm-hmm. they're at home. To Breeze Lowly Saints.
5: It's so funny. Okay, anyway.
1: The lowest of the low in the lowest division in sports, mind you, the NFC South, where a losing record gets you the division. And they will have one by the time this season is up, the Saints. So if the Lions, you lose that, I mean, you can fully embrace the window is shut theory that many of us have on you. Losing to the Saints at home in week one would definitely confirm it. Now, I'm kind of interested, actually. I shouldn't be giving this guy and this team any credit. But Tyler Shook, last season, the last eight games of the year, he had a QB rating of 110. I added that up myself.
6: Oh, you can count. Good for you.
1: I did. You add them all up, divided by eight. Yeah. Perhaps they give the Lions a scare, and Tyler Shook shakes their fan base to its core, and more Lion liars come to the understanding that they had a two-year run to win it. It's over now. They will return to the Lions of old very soon, where you got players that end up retiring in their prime because they're so embarrassed to play for you. Megatron. And Barry Sanders. That's my old Troy epic fail potential game here.
0: By the way, Adam, probably for some NFC South animus, mostly towards Bree. Huh? No faith in the Saints, who are... They're the one team that people are like, oh, this team is going to break out because they ended the season so strong last year, let alone against the fact that they played against like the Titans and the Jets and the dregs of the league the last third of the season.
1: You know what? We got a miracle on a Friday night here during our NFL six-pack and the O'Troy segment here. Mark has unearthed our O'Troy sound. Let's hear it, Mark.
7: Missed it.
8: Oh, my God.
7: He missed it. You got to be kidding me. You gotta be kidding me. Oh my God!
8: Oh, Troy. I'm so sorry.
7: Oh my God!
1: I thought our reenactment was spot on, Kevin.
0: I thought so too. Like, we didn't even need the sound. We could just do that every single week.
1: What do you got?
0: My old Troy is Patrick Mahomes versus that Denver Bronco defense on Monday night. God forbid I predict doom and gloom for football Jesus, Patrick Mahomes.
1: Or for the Kansas City Chiefs, in your case, as a Raider fan.
0: But look, I'm truly being objective here, Adam. Look, first of all, he worked his ass off, and credit to him. LCL, ACL injury, second to last game of the season, third to last game of the season, whatever it was. Busted his ass to get back and be ready for week one. So all credit in the world to him for his work ethic. And you know what? It'd be one thing if he were Tom Brady or Troy Aikman, just a statue back there, and just had to drop back and throw the ball. But this is someone that relies on his mobility. And not only does he rely on it, he has to rely on it because Kansas City has done a gross injustice to him, I'd say the last 7 years. Whenever Tyreek Hill left, they have done a terrible job of restocking the coffers and giving him weapons to be able to make sure that he has enough help. This is almost like what Aaron Rodgers for the Green Bay Packers after Greg Jennings and Jordy Nelson left, and he had 8-9 years before they finally drafted Devontae Adams.
1: Just gross injustice. Just take him for granted.
0: You really did. And then secondly, you're on the road against one of the best defenses in the entire league that should only be better. I know they don't have Jonathan Cooper. He's on the exempt list, and that's going to hurt. But as a unit, they are still one of the strongest in the entire league. I know the Chiefs signed Kenneth Walker, hoping for better production from their offensive line, but Josh Simmons is not going to play on Monday night. Sounds like Trey Smith is banged up, but he's actually going to give it a go, so that's going to help them. But it's possible Mahomes is back to his spectacular self and shows no signs of rust. I just don't believe that that's likely. By the way, before our guy Eloy from Compton like attacks me on social media, because I know it's coming because I'm being critical of his Chiefs.
1: Stand down, Eloy.
0: I do not think that this is going to be a bad omen for Kansas City for the season. I said during our divisional preview, I thought they would make the postseason as a wild card team. But just the timing of this matchup is just not ideal considering where their current roster sits. I'll say I have a pretty decent idea of how Kansas City's offense is going to look against the Denver defense. Not great. I feel very confident in saying that. The bigger question, Adam, is going to be on the other side. Because I've said it before, Steve Spagnuolo, key losses be damned on his defenses, always finds a way to have his units be top tier in the, every season. They lose their top two corners to the Rams, which based on week one didn't look like a bad, might be addition by subtraction. I don't think that's the case, obviously. It's one game. But and then Davis Webb getting play calling duties from Sean Payton as the offensive coordinator in Denver because Webb was getting courted for offensive coordinator and even some head coaching opportunities in the NFL. So the way to entice him to stay was to guarantee him play calling duties. So how will Kansas City, which lost both of its starting corners, perform against a Broncos offense that got better this offseason? Jalen Waddle, the trade there. Jonah Coleman, the running back out of Washington, who I really love. I think by the end of the season, he could actually end up being their starting running back. He's that good. I am not very optimistic that this is going to be a good showing for Patrick Mahomes on Monday Night Football going against that Denver Bronco defense, knowing that he's coming off of a pretty devastating injury to a part of his body that he really, really needs to be successful, his legs. I don't see that working out too well for him.
9: Appeal me.
1: Yeah, that'll definitely put it to the test. Next category here, Mark.
31: Under the microscope.
1: I got the Giants hosting the Cowboys on Sunday Night Football as my under the microscope game. For this reason, this sound right here from their new head coach, John Harbaugh.
10: I can just say this right now. We put a stop to all these questions because I'm not going to tell you who's playing in the game. I'm not going to tell you who's starting. I'm not going to tell you what package we have in. I'm not going to tell you what plays we're running. I'm not going to tell you any of that. Okay, so we can make it great and have a great press conference, or we can make it uncomfortable. But I'm not going to tell you because when you know, the Cowboys know, or every other team we play knows. And that's not the competitive interests of our football teams. Does that make sense? So I think you can respect that.
1: Yeah, it makes sense, but I don't like your tone there, John. And I am now expecting the game to be close enough where holding back information actually matters. If the Giants now get blown out by the Cowboys, I'm going to say this was a whole lot of hooting and hollering over nothing.
0: I mean, yeah.
1: And Joe Flacco ain't walking through that door and playing four elite games for you anymore, John. And Beyonce's ass ain't shutting down the power to help flip the momentum for you back in 2013 so you guys could beat the 49ers. There were some fluky things going on for you to get that one Super Bowl. And since then, I don't know, kind of underachieved. You got a lot to prove in New York in my mind.
0: He does.
1: John, this New York media will eat you alive like a big New York slice of pizza. And you got a lot of cheddar by getting paid by the Giants. And so you got to make them great again. You got 2 years to show something in my eyes, but you got one chance to make a good first impression. And with or without Malik Nabers playing, who I think is who that question was about from the media.
0: Yes.
1: You better show something against them boys. Them Cowboys.
0: I mean, with or without, I mean, Nabers is a huge factor as to whether or not they'll have success offensively. That's a pretty substantial loss if he's not playing.
1: Well, he shouldn't have talked to the media that way then. And if they lose by more than 10 points, I'm saying all those competitive advantages that they needed by keeping the injury reports under wraps, they didn't mean a damn thing.
0: I don't understand any of that stuff. Even going back to Clint Kubiak with the Brock Bowers thing, so we're all going to find out eventually anyway. The whole gamesmanship and who's playing and who's not playing and who the game plan. The game plan is already done by the time you get to Thursday anyway or Friday. Like, it doesn't make that big of a difference.
1: Seems like he just wanted to be upset and cantankerous for no reason or try to, like, really make sure the media knows where he stands and they'll never ask that question again. But this is New York.
0: They'll ask.
1: Yeah.
0: And by the way, he knows better. He came from Philadelphia, like with Andy Reid. He knows better.
1: They're not intimidated.
0: Yeah, the media is going to ride you. And look, if there's going to be a back and forth, then by all means. So I'm optimistic that Harbaugh is going to be able to turn things around. Now, relatively speaking, what does turnaround mean? I don't think they're going to win a Super Bowl or anything. But be an adult in the room and actually get that program turned around to being competitive again on a regular basis.
1: Well, I got that game under the microscope. What do you got?
0: We'll see. My under the microscope goes to Kyler Murray. I mentioned this being kind of a make or break season for Deshaun Watson earlier in the six pack. You can say the same thing for Kyler Murray for different reasons, but it hasn't really been injuries for him. It's mostly been inconsistency, the lack of maturity, the whole video game clause or whatever you want to call it that he had in his contract with the Cardinals. Well, now people are calling this his last stand. Everything's set up for success. You're throwing to Justin Jefferson, who says he has been mature and has been a leader since he's gotten there. Jordan Addison, obviously a big weapon for them. You're playing for one of the best quarterback coaches in the entire league in Kevin O'Connell. Opening the season at home against a Green Bay Packers team that I really don't know what to make of. We talk about how competitive the NFC North is. They won't have Josh Jacobs, who was on the exempt list for pretty horrific sounding reason. And again, as a Raider fan, I do not claim him. I feel like I've been hearing for the last 5 years or so about potential, all these potential breakout receivers for the Packers, and nothing ever happens. Or they have a good game or three, and then they end up getting injured, and they're out for the entire season. The Packers are good, but certainly not unbeatable or dominant. So, back to Kyler Murray. Going against that Green Bay defense that doesn't scare me without Micah Parsons, and even if Parsons is in there, I don't really know how good they're going to be this year, to be honest with you. They lose Jeff Hafley to the Miami Dolphins. Yes, Jonathan Gannon is there, who has had some measure of success with the Philadelphia Eagles, but we don't know exactly how that's going to work itself out. If Murray is going to have success, I think it's going to show itself in this environment. At home, against a defense that may or may not be that great. I don't think they will be without Micah Parsons this week. And there's some renewed optimism in Minnesota that they can actually get something out of Kyler Murray. If it's a dud, it could be game over for him as a starting quarterback in the NFL.
1: Oh, now, did you do game over because of him playing video games, Kevin?
0: You did pick up on that. Yes, I did. So he's going to have a longer leash, by the way, than Deshaun Watson, because look at what he has behind him. I mean, Carson Wentz and McCarthy, former top 10 picks who are just holding on at this point in time. But I do think this might be his last best chance to solidify himself as a week-in and week-out starter in this league.
1: All right. Well, that brings us to our next category, because I'm kind of on the same page with you.
9: Redemption round.
1: You know, last year, I was looking pretty smart for once.
11: You're a smart mother. That's right.
1: I picked Daniel Jones in week one to be a guy that redeems himself. And I think overall, he did, until he tore his Achilles. But their offense was on a historic pace to start the season the first month and a half. The Colts, they were kicking that hot horseshoe right into the face of their opponents. Vanilla Vic was anything but vanilla on the field. Daniel Jones was dynamic and showing the Giants what they were missing. So this year, I'm picking another quarterback. Another quarterback looking for redemption. I'm going Kyler Murray. A guy that is leaving Arizona like Nick Cage left Las Vegas, left for dead. That's where people have put him. But what if the common denominator is just the Cardinals? And that's kind of where the struggles and inconsistency come from, and never living up to the talent. Maybe it's more about the cursed franchise than him. Can you take the quarterback out of Arizona and take the Arizona out of the quarterback?
0: They've had some measure of success here and there. Jake Plummer was all right. Carson Palmer got him to the NFC Championship game. Kurt Warner had them knocking on the door of winning a Super Bowl before he threw a 99-yard pick six to James Harrison.
1: I know. But I think KOC, he can do some things. I mean, Vikings fans are more attracted to KOC than AOC with his clean-cut, boyish looks and dimples.
0: I didn't know that was coming.
1: Those dimples would make a real Viking want to throw him over his shoulder and take him back to his boat, so they can enter Valhalla together. Like Kevin O'Connell is the QB whisperer, all right. He'll be whispering some sweet nothings into your ear and have you calm and relaxed, but also with just the right amount of stimulation so you can perform on Sundays under center. He might be able to get the best out of Kyler Murray and have him making the simple plays a little bit more often. He can get Kyler to beat the Packers in Minnesota this weekend. That's not crazy. He can get them to actually throw the ball over the top to receivers, like generational ones, like Justin Jefferson, who's been frustrated. The Hail Murray will return. All will hail King Kyler Murray this season on his redemption tour. It's going to be like the 98 Vikings all over again. Except this time, Gary Anderson's, he's not going to screw things up by missing a kick. And they don't got to worry about these Falcons like they had to worry about the Chris Chandler Falcons in that 98 NFC Championship game. If Kyler lights it up on Sunday, I don't know. It could get very interesting for the Vikings this season. I wouldn't be shocked by it. That's my redemption pick for this year. Redemption round for Kyler Murray. What do you got?
0: All right, well, I'll get to mine coming up next, but it's nice to know that you do discriminate when it comes to short quarterbacks. You hate C.J. Stroud, your quarterback down there in Carolina, in Bryce Young, but not necessarily Kyler Murray.
1: Well, if he could move like Kyler Murray does, where it's like he's in a video game, the ones he likes to play, then I wouldn't complain as much. about Bryce Young, maybe. I don't know.
12: Run, bitch! Run!
1: He can't run like Kyler.
0: Get to my redemption round coming up in the next segment. We'll also talk some college football as well. It is FNA on FSR.
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33: Next. Hey, Alfie. 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
35: Hey, Nora. Just a nice latte, please. How was your weekend?
33: 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Mainly working here. You?
35: Me? 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
0: We'll get to a college football spotlight here in just a couple of minutes, but we're going to round out, finish up our inaugural, for this season at least, NFL six-pack. I will give you my redemption round, the player looking to bounce back from last season, and that is going to be C.J. Stroud, Adam, speaking of starting quarterbacks.
1: Whoa.
0: So,
1: that's bold, Kevin.
0: Yeah. Well, look, he needs to. It's make or break, to be honest with you, for him this year. Nick Caserio said the team and C.J. Stroud's people were talking about a contract extension and gave themselves a self-imposed deadline for Sunday before week one, before they actually play. And I would say, why the hell would you extend him at this point? What has he shown you to make you believe that you would give him franchise quarterback money? You've already exercised his fifth-year option. He's going to have a guaranteed contract this year and next year to see exactly how this is going to flush itself out. Because, look, we've seen this narrative before. We mentioned Kyler Murray early on. He got an extension from the Arizona Cardinals, and that didn't work out too well. You know, Trevor Lawrence, up until last year, was looking like it was a huge mistake that the Jaguars gave him a giant contract extension. You wait and let these things play itself out if it's inconclusive, which so far for C.J. Stroud, it has been. He has gotten worse every single season. In at least one major category, his number has regressed every single solitary year as he enters into year four here. So you can't afford to pay the wrong guy that much money at that position, especially when you're in a championship window, which I think the Houston Texans are. They have a championship-level defense. Young players, great players, who are on favorable contracts at the moment. If you can get a running game going, you really only need above-average quarterback play in order to win. So if C.J. Stroud continues to show you that he can't be that guy, I jettison him and bring in somebody, just a veteran journeyman guy that's just not going to lose games for me if I have to for the next couple of years before I find my next franchise quarterback. But you did not draft this guy, what was it, second overall, I believe, to be average. So for me, I'm putting him in my redemption round selection, not for this particular game against Buffalo coming up this weekend, but for the 2026 season in general. This is his redemption year. This is as make or break for Stroud as it is for Kyler Murray, who I talked about in the previous segment. So is he going to be the franchise quarterback for the Houston Texans, or is he going to be another one of these journeymen, top of the line, first round bust? Or maybe he ends up figuring it out, and it's destination two or three like Baker Mayfield, and he doesn't fulfill his promise with Houston, and he goes somewhere else to do it. I hope that's not the case, because you go back and look at his rookie season and how productive he was and how great he was, you know it's still in there somewhere. You just have to be able to find it.
1: Yeah, it's been shocking how rattled he's looked the last two seasons, especially in big games, and you don't need a lot from the quarterback when you got a defense like that, and we'll see what the running game does this season for the Texans. But there's your week one NFL six-pack here on FNA on Fox Sports Radio. More NFL coming up in the final segment of the hour. We'll get back to our two-on, two-off game.
9: I guarantee it.
1: Well, I don't know if we can guarantee anything.
11: Never tell me the odds.
1: We'll pick two favorites this week and two underdogs, but we got a college football slate with a few big games here, Kevin. I don't know where you want to start.
0: Well, can I start before we get to games to just talk about some headlines from the last couple of days?
1: Yeah, what are the headlines?
0: Well, one headline is 77-7. That was the final score of the University of Miami versus Florida A&M. To which I say, what in God's name are we doing? Why are we still playing these games? Why do we have major college football teams playing FCS opponents? I know the FCS has to make money, and they're lambs to slaughter, and this is how they help stay afloat from their athletic departments. But there's so much money in college football at this point in time. We got to find a way to compensate these programs better than to have, you know, 6 foot two, 230-pound defensive ends going up against 6 foot eight, 370-pound offensive tackles that can run like gazelles.
1: Might be a mismatch.
0: Like, it's unbelievable. You realize Miami had three third downs the entire game?
1: That many?
0: Three. That's insane. Totally overmatched. We're Florida A&M, as are 90% of the times when you have these matchups.
1: Yeah.
0: So we got to find a way to get rid of these games. Whether this.
1: Why
0: and even Mario Cristobal said after the game, he's like, oh, we want to get a lot of our guys a lot of run and get you know, knew it was one of those games. We want to get guys from our bench playing. It was like, so you're admitting that it's basically a scrimmage at that point in time.
1: Bro, this is big 2026. You were just in the national championship game last season. We can't keep acting like this where you get these cream puff games when we have a 12-team playoff now.
0: I hate it.
1: You don't have to go undefeated anymore and load up on bad teams to do so.
0: Now, I will say, now you don't have to go all the way to that level, and I'm still going to disagree with George Reister, who was on the show last week, when I said that, you know, it helps you to schedule down as opposed to, it doesn't help you to schedule up, because they're not going to give you credit for losing to a good opponent. I used Texas as an example last year. If they had scheduled somebody other than Ohio State, there's at least a conversation to be had for Texas in that final three, if you're talking about Alabama and a couple of others, because they will be 10-2 with two losses in the SEC. But I digress.
1: That beef between you and George, that's no joke.
0: That's all right. And we'll have George on the show, and I'm sure it'll continue, and I'm all for it.
1: Same here. I just want to instigate.
0: Bryce Underwood, a microcosm of what's wrong with the college football world. Mm. We don't have the audio, and I don't know if you saw this earlier this week, but Kyle Whittingham at Michigan, obviously, by the way, we mentioned Michigan, 0-1, not 1-0.
1: Damn sure.
0: They're going to have one fewer win every single season or every single week. The deeper and deeper we go into the season, because Western Michigan was robbed.
1: I tweeted out immediately. I said, if I'm on the committee, I'm taking this into account.
0: They better.
1: This is going to be a loss for me on the ledger for them. It's only fair.
0: But for Kyle Whittingham to say, yeah, you know, it's not a guarantee that Bryce is going to remain at the starting quarterback. He has to prove it. He has to show that, you know, he's better on a week-in, week-out basis. A reporter told Bryce Underwood that at a press conference earlier this week. And Bryce said, you said that? And they're like, yeah. He said, all right, cool. What do you have to prove when you are a super freshman who's making allegedly $10 million in NIL money, and if you do get benched, you can just cut and run and go somewhere else who's going to be willing to pay you a lot of money somewhere? Like, this is kind of the issue when we have the NIL and the portal and the way that it's set up. There's no incentive for guys to be able to get better. There's no adversity to have to fight through. You're a five-star. You get anointed. Whether you play well or not, because of your reputation, you're going to get chance after chance after chance, and there's no accountability. And by the way, Kyle Whittingham, you are not his guy. He didn't recruit

0: you. You're a holdover from the previous regime.
1: Yeah.
0: So Kyle Whittingham has it within his right to say, like, you're not, I didn't recruit you. I didn't pay you. I didn't come here. I came here to coach you. And look, Kyle Whittingham has had success with quarterbacks who have not been the best passers and have been able to run with and use their legs
1: right.
0: at the University of Utah. So it's not like he can't make it fit. But Bryce Underwood has to actually show some grit and some toughness and actually find a way to be able to make it work. And it just, it comes off as if he just really doesn't care what happens, whether the team wins or not, whether he improves or not. He's good no matter what he does. That's how his performance at that press conference came off to me.
1: I'm all for college football players getting paid finally.
2: All you care about is money.
1: But it does feel like we've overcorrected to the point where it is, it's beyond Wild Wild West. Like, there's no uniformity. There's no regulations. Nobody has any idea what's going on and who is in charge. We're chickens with our heads cut off trying to figure out the college football system right now and the NCAA and what they still matter versus we got a playoff committee. It's too much. Like, we have to have some standardizations. Is that a word?
0: Hey, it works for me. We'll take it.
3: Do you speak it?
0: We got
1: standardized, standardized testing is a big part of college, right?
0: Well, it used to be. I guess there are certain colleges not.
1: Oh, they got rid of that too?
0: Not so much anymore.
1: Now, it depends. What the hell's going on?
0: It depends on where you are.
1: I don't
0: know. So I'm going to transition out of my Bryce Underwood rant and go to the matchup that Michigan has, Big Noon, on Fox against Oklahoma this weekend. OU's favorite, 5.5. It's at the Big House. Mm-hmm. And despite how bad Michigan looked last week, I actually think they're going to show out and play pretty well against Oklahoma. I don't know if they're going to win, but I do think playing at home, coming off of that embarrassing loss, I'm still going to call it a loss last week against Western Michigan.
4: It's embarrassing.
0: They're going to play well and show out against a Oklahoma team who's had their offensive issues to a certain degree at times too. Defensively, Venables, they're going to be phenomenal. John Mateer, I think this was kind of the game that put him on the map last year that vaulted him towards the top of their early season Heisman list before he ended up breaking his hand and missing a lot of the middle of the season. I think Oklahoma still wins the game, but I do like Michigan to cover that 5.5 points. And I think they're going to show them pretty damn well in this game against OU.
1: All right, let's go to the biggest game of the day. Cal Poly versus San Jose State.
5: I made a money.
0: Okay. San Jose State shows a lot of grit in that game against USC coming back in the fourth. Oh, I thought you were being serious. You don't want me to break this game down?
1: All right, they are favored by 20.5.
0: I'll keep on pushing.
1: We got Ohio State versus Texas again.
0: Yep.
1: This isn't the rubber match, but it is the third game between them. And
0: exactly. 14-7 last year.
1: Texas going to come through this time? Is Arch Manning ready for his close-up, as Brian Seaman would say?
0: One, he obviously ended the season phenomenal last year. I don't know what I can take away from them beating Texas State. Then Texas State might as well have been Florida A&M again, you know, and that to open up that discussion. But Texas, much deeper. They have a more talent. Cam Coleman is a beast. He's an absolute monster at receiver. He was just suffering at Auburn. Quarterback hell. He had nobody to throw the ball to him. Yeah. Now he has Arch Manning that can get him the ball. They have a couple of really good running backs that have transferred in. Riley Brown is a good one. Hollywood Smothers was phenomenal at NC State last year. He comes in, so they have a two-headed monster at running back. I think they're going to have the ability to run the ball. They have a new offensive line. There's not a lot of continuity, but there's a lot of experience. All those guys have transferred in, have a lot of FBS experience, just not playing at the University of Texas. Sark gets labeled with not being able to win the big one, which I do think is a fair criticism. I think this will do a lot for him and his resume, as well as the head coach of the University of Texas. I actually like UT to pull this one out. It doesn't mean that I don't like Ohio State. Ohio State is very good. Julian Saiyan is great. Jeremiah Smith is the best receiver in college football. I don't think there's even a question about it. Yeah. But I think Texas is a better team in the trenches, especially up front offensively. And I think they're going to be able to run the ball to some success. And I do think that Arch Manning is a better player now, way better player now than he was this time last year when these two teams played.
1: They have won 10 straight at home. They got that in their favor this time. I also like Texas in this game. But for some reason, I'm an Arch Manning sympathizer. Or apologists.
0: Apologists.
1: I have no idea why. I just was like, hey, guys.
0: Are you in love with the last name?
1: His throwing motion is not like Uncle Rico, okay? You're exaggerating. It's over the top. He's just a kid making millions.
0: There's a lot to like. I mean, once he actually turned the corner last year, I was like, oh, okay. Now I see where the talent is. I see what this guy can do. People criticize him for not playing against the best competition in high school, which is fair. I can't defend defend that, but he played well down the stretch last season. We'll see what he does. This will be the litmus test right here. You're playing against one of the best programs in college football, second season in a row, on your home turf. You have legitimate weapons around you. Well, now we're going to, it's put up or shut up if you're Arch Manning.
1: And Ohio State doesn't have three top 10 picks on their defense this time.
0: Well, not yet. They will eventually. They just reload.
1: I'm just saying.
0: They're like, they did lose a lot. They are reloading.
1: They shouldn't be as stacked and hold Texas to 7 points like it was last season, right? If that happens, Arch Manning, Cooper's not going to be able to save you on Dan Patrick.
0: No, he will not.
1: All right, coming up next, am I going to be able to redeem myself? Last year I lost our two on, two off NFL war between me and Kevin. Two picks on two favorites, two picks on two dogs in week one. We'll tell you who we got next right here on FNA on Fox Sports Radio.
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13: Mark, let's do it.
3: Two on, two off.
13: All right, I ain't letting the Cats pick for me anymore this season.
12: The Cats are out?
13: Well, okay. They got me off to that slow start last year. And I got behind, and I probably lost by 3 or 4 games, but that's all it takes.
12: Yeah, blame it on the Cats, the animals. They can't defend themselves.
13: I will. Oh, they can defend themselves. Trust me, Kevin. I got the scars to show it. You want to give me your first? So, if people don't know, we do things a little bit differently here. We put a twist on things. You're not just picking lines. You have to pick two favorites. Hence, two on.
12: Yep.
13: And then you have to pick two off of favorites on underdogs. So you want to give me a favorite that you like?
12: Yes. I'm going with the Dallas Cowboys 3-point favorites over the Giants. I know you talked about this earlier in the six-pack. I think the Cowboys cover the spread over the Giants. I don't care who's starting John Harbaugh. Dallas is going to have your number in this one.
13: All right. I'm going to take Pittsburgh -6 at home against Atlanta, who doesn't have Tua now.
12: That might be an upgrade. I think I'd rather have Cooper Rush than Tua, to be honest with you.
13: Look, maybe, but I like Mike McCarthy back with Aaron Rodgers.
12: You like Mike McCarthy, huh? That's a first.
13: No, I like Mike McCarthy back with Aaron Rodgers in a regular season matchup home to start off the season. Pittsburgh crowd, terrible towels, all that. I can get with that.
12: Should not be surprised by my first off. How are the Kansas City Chiefs 2.5-point favorites over the Denver Broncos? Somebody try to make sense to me.
13: I got this as an off, too. I got Denver as well.
12: I don't even know how you can logically explain to me how the Kansas City Chiefs will be favored in this game.
13: This has to be bias from just Mahomes fans, Kansas City Chiefs fans betting on them with him back.
12: That's incredible to me. So, please, by all means, give me...
13: Bo Nix is coming off an injury, too.
12: Gosh, it doesn't matter. That defense against the Kansas City Chiefs, I think even with a banged-up Bo Nix, I'm still taking the Denver Broncos.
13: Okay, I am, too. That's an off for me.
14: Was the fix in?
13: That stood out. My other on, I got a decision to make here. You're not going to do this to me, are you, Chargers? You're not going to do this to me. If I take you -8, you're not going to screw this up at home, Chargers, against Arizona. You going to do that? You ain't going to do that. Come on now. I mean, we got Mike McDaniel.
12: You're not going to do it, are you?
13: God, it's the freaking Chargers. Detroit

0: -7 at home against the Saints.
1: Yeah, yeah. That makes sense to me. Because my off is the Chargers as 8-point favorites over the Cardinals. This line opened at 9.5, by the way. That tells you how many people lack confidence in the Chargers. And even with it moving down to 8, I'm still taking the Cardinals to cover the spread in that. So that's my off.
0: All right. I need another off. You need one more on.
1: Yes. My on, I got the Vikings 2-point favorites over the Green Bay Packers. I think Kyler Murray balls out.
0: I'll go the other way.
1: Really?
0: I'll go Green Bay.
1: Let's go.
0: +2 against the Vikings. Green Bay, I'm getting 2. I'll do that.
1: Okay.
0: I'll do that. We'll start things off with a bang here.
1: Yeah, we'll start off with me being up on Adam like we finished last season. Works for me.
0: F you, Kevin. Okay? It's a new season. This is 2026. Big 2026.
1: You can't blame the Cats now. Your actual Cats or the Carolina Panthers for anything.
0: You notice I ain't touching their line ever.
1: No.
0: I don't want to be let down twice.
1: Yeah. I'd say that's a smart strategy, by the way.
0: Yeah, it's going to be like that.
1: Do it on
0: year.
1: Your own team. Yeah, that's going to be a tough one to swallow. So I just stay away from that.
0: Coming up next, Project NIL. You've been listening to FNA on FSR.
2: We
0: are
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15: It was an all-American battle in New York at the U.S. Open men's semis Friday night. Ben Shelton defeated Francis Tiafoe in four sets. Shelton now faces Alexander Zverev in Sunday's final. The Chicago Bears gave running back DeAndre Swift a three-year extension. Falcons quarterback Cooper Rush will start Sunday. Tua Tagovailoa is out with an oblique injury. In college football, number 23 Missouri was a winner at Kansas 38-21. Easy victories for Louisville, Virginia, and NC State. Boston College beat Rutgers 28-21. The late ball game went to San Diego. The Padres have won five straight after a 7-5 decision at San Francisco. Arizona ripped Texas 9-1. Tampa Bay, a 3-1 winner over Houston on a homer in the bottom of the ninth. Junior Caminero's 40th of the year. The Yankees beat the Mets 6-4. The Dodgers won their eighth straight, 6-2 at Miami. And the Braves beat the Phillies in 11. I'm Steve DeSager.
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16: 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Let's go. Here's Anthony Gargano and William Penn Charter School Director of Athletics, Daniel DeBernardinis.
19: Yes, good morning, a good college football morning, week two, getting on the way. This is Project NIL, the AD, Danny DeBernardinis from Penn Charter, one of the oldest high schools in the country. I'm Anthony Gargano, for the fellas, your resident sports dad. As we kick off another week of Project NIL, school's underway. I was at a high school football game last night. It was packed. There was a whole bunch of stuff going on. It's just all around the country. You see it. And Danny D, $227 million was spent on NIL in July and August alone. We are in a different world, my brother.
20: It is blowing up, cuz. How we doing over there today?
19: Well, other than the Phillies letting us down.
20: Oh, man.
19: So, Danny D and I, you know, we're from Philly, and you know, so we like our squads and the Phillies, Braves. It's a great race in the NL East, although I think the Braves put it to bed last night. They went ahead. The Phillies took the lead three different times, and the Braves came back. It was nuts.
20: Yeah, the bullpen just ain't it, man. It stinks. It stinks, and starting pitching's doing so well right now too. It's a shame we're letting them down, but it is anyway, what it is, man.
19: Yep, that's our guilty pleasure. We have bigger stuff. It's a college football Saturday.
20: Let's go,
19: week two,
20: man.
19: Dude. You got Arch, Ohio State tonight.
20: I can't.
19: Whole world's watching.
20: I can't wait.
19: Okay. Well, when you think about that game, Dan, like, this is all about Arch in Texas. Really, Sark, it begins with Sark and then right to Arch and then right to that whole program. Because every time they're in this position, they lose. Now, again, Arch is, you know, it has been all Arch the whole time. But, you know, I mean, we saw what happened last year. I think he's going to play well. I don't know if Texas wins. I think he plays well. Listen, he's a night and day different quarterback than he was when he played that game last year at the beginning of the season.
20: For sure. I do. I think he plays really well today. I think he's grown, right, every year. He came in with so much hype. I love that he just stuck it out. He stayed at Texas. You know, he didn't run from it. He waited his turn. And then he didn't jump the ship early, right? Like last year was a weak quarterback class. He could have went out. I like that he stayed because I feel like he knew he wasn't ready.
19: Yeah.
20: And now he's in a really deep quarterback class, right? So he's not running from competition again. And I like that he's in this battle, man. And I do think he plays well. I agree that the pressure's on Texas, Ohio State. You know, their schedule's different. Texas in that conference, man, they got a couple huge games as well. Ohio State doesn't, you know, have the depth and schedule. I mean, the conference is really deep, but they don't have the top hitters like they do over in SEC. So it's huge for them. They got to get this one to try to get the monkey off their back because they've been super talented. But like you said, they haven't been able to get over this hump.
19: No, so, dude, I mean, it's every time the big game. Every time everybody goes, well, this is it. This is where they have to win. And this is where we're going to show up. And they don't. So, you know.
20: Yeah, they're just knocking.
19: They've been hook'em heartbreak.
20: Yeah. They definitely have been hook'em heartbreak. I love that. They're so close, right? They're just and they can't get over that last hurdle. And I think this would be a great start for them. I think the line's like 1.5, 2. They're home. They gotta get it done. So I'm on the fence about it, but I think they're gonna get it done.
19: Yeah, I mean, honestly, I'd be lying if I said I'd like to side in this.
20: Yeah, it's tough.
19: I mean, you know, it's easy to go, well, the revenge from last year, games in Texas, Arch has grown, but I don't know. I mean, is that going to let them cover Jeremiah Smith?
20: Yeah, right? Exactly.
19: Like, listen, Texas defense is great, but, you know, that Ohio State offense, it's sick. And I do go, oh, yeah, they lost so much on defense. Yeah, you know, they did. They lost 3 NFL first round picks. They just replaced them. Like it's a cycle, right? Where one first round pick begets another, right? So I look at that defense and I'm going, I don't really see any holes.
20: Yeah, no, for sure. They're elite, man, and they just keep retooling. You know, they lose, you know, 6 guys in the NFL every year, and they're right back. You know, so hell of a team. Interested to see if they can actually, you know, they've been kind of flirting. I know they've won one, but they've been flirting with it too. So I'm interested to see how they play this year. I'm very close with their backup running back. He gets a lot of carries, Isaiah West. He was one of my kids at Ohio State, so I always root for him, and I've been following him and his progression, and hopefully he does well, and they continue to do well as well. He's a Jersey kid, Ant.
19: Where at?
20: He's right over the bridge. I think he might have been Marlton.
19: Oh, get out.
20: Yeah, really good kid. But, yeah, he splits times with Bo Jackson back there.
19: Yeah, I seen him. I didn't realize he was from Jersey.
20: Yeah, he's right over the bridge.
19: Wow. Yeah, did you get – he was at the prep?
20: Yeah, he was at the prep 4 years.
19: Wow.
20: This is an interesting story. He initially committed to North Carolina – and then we did like this.
19: Oh, with Belichick? Or no, it was before
20: Belichick. No, pre-Belichick.
19: Right.
20: And then we used to do this like type of pro day for all our guys in the spring, and college coaches come in, you know, see it. And Ohio State had a new running back coach, and he crushed it at this like pro day. And he's like, I want him. So he ended up decommitting, going to Ohio State, and played as a true freshman last year. Wow. And now he's right there. He's number two. So excited for him.
19: Listen, that means next year the job's his. That's great.
20: Yeah, he's a dude, man. He's a dude. Yeah. But college football, I don't know if they, you know, how this worked out, but last week, you know, you had the Ole Miss game. This week, we have this Texas-Ohio State game. Next week, we got LSU, Ole Miss, in Ole Miss. I mean, they're putting out bangers, man. Every week so far, there's been these elite games you want to stay up for. And then also, you got the Michigan-Oklahoma game today. Michigan didn't look great, but still, that's a big game.
19: It's a great game. Michigan-Oklahoma. Listen, after the whole Western, you know, debacle, you know Michigan's got to be ready, right? Like, you know, this is no joke. And Oklahoma didn't play anybody, but Oklahoma looked good. Like, Mateer, and I get they didn't play anybody, but Mateer looked a lot better throwing the football.
20: Yeah, I'm excited. I mean, like I said, they just been putting out these first couple weeks, man. I don't know how this fell into place, but every week they got the primetime special, and it's must-see TV right now. I'm loving it.
19: Well, they schedule the star. They're like, who we got? Let's go. TV's no joke, right? TV knows what's up. To your point, listen, we saw the debut of the NFL Wednesday and Thursday, right? And I love the NFL as you do. I mean, we love the NFL. Let me just say this, though. And again, there's way more game. We saw two games, so I'm not making a whole rash judgment. But there is the big college football games, like we saw at week zero or week one, like the Sunday night, that Ole Miss game.
20: Yep, the right? Ole Miss Louisville.
19: Yeah, like those games were better.
20: Oh, yeah. And then, again, we talked about it a few weeks ago. They're just the fandoms. And a lot, not every NFL team has the fandom that these college, you know, bring. It's so cool. So it's again, there's this, you know, we compared it to like European soccer, you know, or European football, and how they follow their teams, these college teams. And yeah, it's super cool. And you're right so far. I mean, NFL is still,
19: king, I mean, listen, I'm not saying, you know, the NFL's the NFL, but it's just interesting to me that the college games, they felt way more alive. Like, truthfully, the two games now, you know, you're in Australia and it's Netflix and they're still trying to figure out how to do football. So, like, I get it. NBC's elite and it's Seattle, and Seattle's great, you know, great sports now. And it wasn't sleepy, but it wasn't, you know, what you see in college and the energy that you have in college.
20: It's driving me, look, I love that they're getting money from these streaming deals. It drives me nuts when they're on one of the services because you can't flip. I like to watch multiples. I can't have it on the multi-screen.
19: Well, that's why Netflix only works on a singular.
20: You know, there's baseball on there, but still college football on. I want to watch it all. And, you know, you can do the quad boxes and stuff like that when it's on regular cable or, you know, on YouTube TV or whatever it is. But when it's on that singular streaming network, when it's on Prime or when it's on Netflix, it drives me nuts.
19: It's funny when it's on Netflix.
20: You gotta have multiple TVs.
19: I do. I have the iPad out when it's on Netflix.
20: Yeah, I'm a flipper, man. I want to break our.
19: I'm a flipper too. Like, you know, listen, you're a sports fan. You're a flipper. That's what it is. But you know, what are you gonna do?
20: Yeah, man.
19: I mean, that's the perils of it. But the college start, I was at a high school game last night. I wanted to bring this up to you.
20: Yeah, what we got? Who'd you see?
19: I was St. Augustine, right? Okay. I had to go and,
20: New look, St. Augustine squad.
19: Yeah, they're very good. I mean, they were up 27-0 at halftime. My son goes to St. Augustine prep. So I was there and, the energy had been, I don't know. I mean, this is tucked away in Bumbletown, New Jersey. All right. In the blueberry fields of South Jersey. Like people think New Jersey as the Sopranos and there's a ton of people and that's all in the central and north northern part of New Jersey.
20: Yep.
19: But the south, but South Jersey, until you get to the seashore and the beach, is all farmland. And it's all like woods and farmland. And my son's school is tucked away in one of these settings. So you drive through darkness, right? And hearing the cicadas, and you make a left, and all of a sudden the school's there, and they put, it's a big sports school, so, as you know, in Jersey. And so you see the lights from the field for, you know, for like 2 miles. And man, there had been, you know, 3,500 people there last night.
20: Love it.
19: It was wild.
20: We're talking about settings and, you know, feeling the game and, you know, the production. High school football, Friday Night Lights, there's nothing like it, especially when you're getting thousands of people there. I mean, you got people of all ages, you know, you got kids, you got the ball boys. It's just authentic, man. I love it. I mean, I've been around it for years. You know, I've been an AD now in the high school level for 13 years. I get chills every time I see it, man. Like when I'm there in those environments, I love it, man. It gets me so excited still. And I've been to
19: Do you guys play at night? Do you guys do it under the lights?
20: No, we don't. Our league is a Saturday. Non-league we will, but our league is a Saturday day game league.
19: Wow. Will they ever change that?
20: I doubt it. Not everyone has lights. A lot of these beautiful campuses, they don't do lights. They're surrounded. You know, they do a lot of... We're a day game, Saturday day game.
19: Yeah.
20: League. I don't know. I don't know the justification.
19: You guys have lights, though, right? You guys have lights.
20: No, we rent them. We don't have them.
19: Really?
20: The neighbors aren't... I guess there's some type of agreement. I'm working through it, but we need them.
19: Wow.
20: Especially the technology today. You can make these lights focusing on a quarter on the field. Like, you can make them so you don't see them anywhere besides the field.
19: Right.
20: It's, you know, it's in a wealthy area. Nice houses around, or, you know, we're in the city, so.
19: Right.
20: But
19: you guys, I mean, you need it from, I mean, this time of the year when during the school year, the first part of the year when.
20: Yeah, that's why we'll rent
19: it. It gets dark. Like, you know, if you got baseball or whatever games.
20: Yeah,
19: you got
20: late going October, on. We're just getting dark at, you know, 5
19: o'clock. Yeah. Yeah, you guys need it. That's why. And you also, you know, listen, football, there's something about that, man. Like, just like last night being there, the energy and watching those kids. I mean, it's pretty awesome. I will say, I love, and I brought this up a couple times. It's worth bringing up again because I was around some of the kids last night, some of the players. And I admire these high school, college athletes now in such a big way. These are kids, right? And they are so into their craft. Like, they're so into it. Nothing promised to them, right? Unless you're one of the elites. There's nothing, and the amount of work that these kids put in while the rest of their peers, you know, are video games or partying or whatever, you know, so many of them so buttoned up and they working out a couple times a day and pushing weight, doing sprints. Like, I just admire these kids.
20: Now they sacrifice a lot for the sport they love. And, you know, I try to elevate that and, you know, champion them. And it's a lot of work. Like, you know, I tell them nothing great comes easy, right? Because if it's easy, everyone would be doing it, right? So if you really have this passion, you got to put the work in, right? And we try to give them the tools and resources so they can have the ability to work hard and be great. And it's, I love it, man. I love the kids a lot of our sports teams, you know, they're there, you know, all summer, right? They're coming in, you know, putting work in, coming in early. You're going at 6 a.m. to beat the heat. You know, there's a lot of dedication that, you know, kids are usually sleeping in or, like you said, on the video games. And this is something really special. And, you know, it takes a lot of work to put out a great product. And these kids work so hard. So it's great to give them their flowers. And I love that you notice it and, you know, that people are, you know, acknowledging all the time and energy it goes into to honing their craft, you know?
19: Yeah, I just admire these kids for it. I I so appreciate it. And here's the thing. You've brought this up before. And if there's any parents listening, and this is one of the most important things out there. You said this, Danny D, that you want to get your kid, if your kid's an athlete, whatever sport it is, in the program where when they go into the program, all the kids are doing the right thing. So this way, because the kid is always going to do, I mean, 90% of the time, is going to do what the group does. And if the group is doing their homework and striving for good grades and, you know, doing their lift and, you know, being dedicated to the sport, well, they're going to fall into that. And you've said this as someone that's dealt with kids for that many years. You've seen that pattern.
20: Yeah, I mean, like, it's a numbers thing. Like, if it's 50-50, you know, and kids are, like, kind of horse playing and not being locked in, you know, or even 60-40 where people are locked in 60 and 40 aren't, there's a you know, they can fall off, right? You need to have that culture where people are locked in, and those kids that are, you know, historically known for fighting or not wanting to lock in, they fall in line because it's, you know, they don't want to be left out, right? It's a numbers thing with these kids, and they want to do what the majority's doing most of the time. So when the culture's right and you're doing things the right way and the kids are following it, more kids fall in line. I say in the classroom, and, you know, I see a lot of these, you know, private schools I've been at that's kind of been the sauce that's made them successful in a lot of different ways.
19: Yeah, I mean, that's a big deal, dude. Like, that is. I just think there's something about that and I think it's important for where you're going to steer your child to go somewhere where the majority is doing the work. This way, you know, he'll stay on it.
20: For sure. He's it's giving them the platform, giving them the structure, giving them the outlet to be great, right? And that's what I try to do as an athletic director, is put them around the right people, put, you know, our youth around the bright resources, and then, you know, help them achieve their goals and dreams, right? And get them to that next level. And you know, I've seen it. I've been so lucky to see it so many times with kids going to the next level and then even professional. So I know what it looks like, so I can speak to it.
19: Yeah. Yeah.
20: And kind of just preach that knowledge and instill that in them to hopefully, you know, continue to be great and follow that dreams.
19: Well, we got lots to get to still. Dude, $227 million.
20: I can't wait to get into it.
19: All right. I need you to dive into that number and what it means. And let's follow the case. What's going on with the judge in Colorado who opened up the can of worms for the class of 22. So I want the latest on that. Lots to get to. This is Project NIL exclusively on Fox Sports Radio.
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0: 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Two Pros and a Cup of Joe. Dan Patrick. Colin Cowherd. Stu Gatz and Company. Live. Covino and Rich. The Odd Couple with Rob Parker and Kelvin Washington. The Jason Smith Show with Mike Harmon. And The Ben Maller Show. 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
27: Hey, Nora, just a nice latte, please. 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
26: 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Mainly working here. You?
27: Me? 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Ooh, could I get oat milk with that latte, please?
26: Yeah, of course.
27: 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Oh, and I'll grab an almond croissant, too.
26: Wait, what? That didn't actually happen, right?
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0: Project NIL, Danny DeBernardinis, Danny DDAD. I'm Anthony Gargano from the Fellas, your sports dad. We got a game today, Danny D. For our opener against the defending champions of Medford, New Jersey.
1: Oh boy, we locked in.
0: Yeah, he was locked in last night. He was in bed early. No screens. I'm like, dude, no screens. I don't want to see it.
1: All right.
0: No screens. Lock it down. Get a good night's sleep. But our line is not good.
1: Got to win the trenches, Ant.
0: It's small. It's inexperienced. It's not good. This is not going to be good. They had a weigh-in yesterday. And this is for youth ball. And at the weigh-in, he saw a couple other teams. He's like, Daddy, there's this team that had a 6'7", I guess he was a tight end, 6'7", kid. And another kid had a 6'2" back. Because these kids get reclassed. They're like 15 years old play.
1: Yeah.
0: And Art's
1: 6'7"s. Sheesh.
0: Yeah. I know. I was thinking, all right, did you get the name for Danny D?
1: Yeah, come on, man. Give me some stats over here. Come on.
0: Uncle Danny D needs
1: come on, Moss. Come on. I'm trying to work out here, bud.
0: Anyway, tell us about the $227 million that was spent in NIL in just July and August. And make sense of it. What does it mean?
1: Yeah, so it's basically doubled the entire first year. So from July 1 to August 31st, there's been $227 million in deals approved. So like we've explained before, when there's these deals that are outside of the school payments. So look, this is still not including the $22 million that the schools can spend. Right? Each school can spend $22 million. So this does not include that. So this is why this number, we're in the billions probably close to, with all the schools spending their 22, adding on top of this. But $227 million in the deals in that, and from July to August, have been approved. So that's through the third party, Deloitte, who's the third party who has to evaluate these deals to say they're justified, right? So it was about 7,600 deals. $227 million were approved. 484 were denied, about worth $67 million. So my question is, and I don't have the answer to this, and I'm trying to dig deeper. Like, what happens to those deals that are denied? Are they appealed? Do they find a different way? Do they rework it? Like, just because it's denied, I'm sure it just doesn't die. Do they have to rework the deal to make sure it's checking all the boxes for the third party to approve it?
0: Yeah. Right? And what are you really trying to do? How do you differentiate it? Right? Like, what would cause you to rule against a deal? Is it you're not sufficiently giving, there's no real work for the money?
1: Yeah, they're supposed to, when it initially came out, they were saying it had to be justified, and they never really got, it was pretty gray. They're like, right. We want to justify these deals. This is why it'd be interesting, and it went to segue a little bit, we're going to talk to someone who's like in the NIL space, the NIL general manager, hopefully soon.
0: Yes.
1: To kind of answer some of these questions that
0: that
1: it's not known to it's not really talked about because it's so new. And we're trying to get a really understanding, like, what happens to these deals? Are they reworked and why are they denied in the first place? Because we haven't, to the public, it's not really been told of what is considered approved or not, right? They vaguely touched it. So this third party, there's associated, companies and then like non-associates. So when the NIL first came out, everyone just assumed it was like Gatorade or like a car dealership or, you know, these big companies are gonna, this is what NIL is. And obviously it didn't turn into that, right? Because there's a lot of private funding. You have these, you know, these billionaires who are funding their favorite colleges or where they went. And I don't know how they're justifying these deals, right? Because they're not, they're not Gatorade, right? They're not Nike, right? There's a.
0: We just saw the Kawhi Leonard situation in the NBA.
1: Yes, exactly. So
0: yes,
1: it's really interesting to see it play out and just see how it's grown every year, and like with all this, you know, close to $250 million in 2 months that are not that are outside the school is pretty wild. And it just says, like, you know, it's not what everyone thought it was going to be, right? You know, like, it's completely different. So, like, in other words, like, the first 12 months, there was, you know, $355 million in deals approved. And in the last 2 months, there was $227. So it's just growing and growing and growing. And I'm not sure. I'm also interested to find out, are these deals, because, like, I knew kids who, like, were signed, once they signed their letter of intent, they were starting to get paid June 1st once they graduated high school. Their payments would start, their monthly payments. A lot of this is broken down monthly. These kids don't get lump sums.
0: It's right.
1: Spread out over 12 months or 18 months, depending on where you're at. But is this line up all the deals for the upcoming season? Is this just the football deals? Because I'm assuming a lot of them were already paid already. So, like, are these future deals, are these deals of student athletes that will be in school next year or maybe enrolling right. late? Like, these are the questions that we don't get the data on.
0: And you said that their kids are getting paid, starting to get paid in high school now.
1: They can. Yeah, they can. Yeah. They can take. And, you know, the ones I've seen a majority of times, they get paid when they graduate, like, that first year. So, like, June 1st or July 1st, they start getting their first installment payment from the school. And again, like, these high schools, and it's crazy, like, these, you're 1099, so there's no taxes taken out. You have to be very mindful. These kids, you're just giving these kids these monies. And I'm hoping that the colleges are informing them and giving them the breakdown. As a high school AD, we really try to inform all these kids and link them up with accountants and financial advisors so they're not just spending all this money and blowing it the second they get it, right? And right. having these conversations with them. Because imagine being 18 and your first payment, you know, like, I know a kid, you know, and he wasn't, you know, 5-star. He's probably like a, you know, a 3-star. And he got $300,000 to go. He started getting $25,000 a month and yeah. $40,000 signing bonus.
0: When yeah.
1: he gets. So, like, July 1, imagine you see $65,000 hit your bank account. And you never had
0: and
1: anything.
0: Then, and then you also have, you know, the parents, right? Where, you know, not every kid's coming from a place of means, right? So you got the family that goes, oh, man, thank God. So we have a lifeblood to, you know, pay bills.
1: Yeah.
0: You have that too. Going on, there's so much of it. Yeah, it's pretty wild, man. The economic system is the most interesting thing. Like, this NIL, and we are Project NIL, and we really it's just a name. Like, this is all about, you know, everything from youth sports, high school sports, to college, and this whole changing landscape. But at some point, I'll ask you, because I don't see that this economic system continues. Like,
1: I don't know how it can.
0: Right. And like, at some point, it's got to change where, you know, they become employees.
1: Agreed.
0: Right? And there has
1: to
0: be
1: true caps.
0: Right.
1: Real caps.
0: Real salary caps. They're not 1099 employees or, independent contractors. All they do is, like, they're part of it, and there has to be some sort of, my guess is, every program has an attached big time donor billionaire, as they do now, but it's even more pronounced, right? That's handling, and maybe that entity, there's an entity that's handling each sport that deals with, you know, television money and, you know, running that individual sport like a business. It's the thing that we always go back. It's the thing that I always get tripped up at, right? Dan, every sport's different, so you can't treat them the same. We always say that. Not just about in training and everything else and the rules, but just as a business. Like, the business of football games and football with revenue and everything else is different than basketball.
1: For sure.
0: Even though they're both lucrative.
1: And even with these streaming, like, these colleges are getting more and more money. So, like, I know it has to stop, but more money, they have more money than ever, these conferences. So, like,
0: right.
1: I don't know where it stops at. And we'll keep, you know, using our network to dig in so we can keep giving more information. But, like, I was thinking about this the other day, like, 4 or 5 years ago, college ADs worried about, you know, development, compliance, their coaches, you know, marketing. Now that system is like, agents, collectives, revenue sharing, NIL evaluations, and like this clearinghouse of getting it through. Like, that's your job now. Like, how the job has changed in athletics department so drastically in 4 or 5 years. Like, it's literally nothing's the same.
0: Well, and I gotta ask you, because you as an AD in high school, I don't know if I'm you, do you like that part of
1: No, I mean, I always thought I would potentially go to college, and now I'm just like, yeah. I love the sports side of it. I love the development yeah. side. I love, you know, building a culture, and like in college now, that's not that role anymore.
0: Right.
1: You know, that role is severely changed. So like, I always thought that was my next progression. I'm like, well, this is what I love to do, and I know I'm happier. I want kids to be paid, but there's no structure to it. So like, it's just like, basically your job is you're a business agent right now. And
0: yes.
1: if I want to do that, I would have just been a sports agent.
0: Right. You know? Right. Like, no, exactly. That's why, like, for you, I didn't think you would like it, because you like the sport. Like, when you like the sport and building the sport,
1: yeah,
0: and working with
1: up,
0: the coaches, you know, that's what's fun, that you can, you know, roll your sleeves up and do basketball and do football. And, you know, help out coaches and sit in on practices and meetings and everything else.
1: Yeah, those days are fading away. I mean, it might be at the lower level where they're not so much worried, you know, in the Patriot League where they're not paying kids. There might be some leagues that it still works, but still, those eventually they're going to have to cave because they're not going to be able to exist, you know. So it's just so crazy, and I literally thought about it when I was, you know, doing these stats. I'm like, this job has changed so much at that level.
0: Yeah,
1: and it's even
0: crazy,
1: changed for me, but at the core of it is still sport, you know, so that's what I still love.
0: Yeah.
1: Yeah, for sure.
0: All right, we got to take a quick TO. We'll come right back, all right? Stay with us. Come right back. And you have to give me an update on where we stand with the pros. You know, Lane shoved up everybody's nose last week. You know, he didn't play the kids. And I feel bad for the kids because they keep getting labeled as pros. And all they were was a kid trying out for an NFL team that didn't make it and weren't going to make it.
1: Yep.
0: So I need a bow tie on that story. We'll do that coming up as well. This is Project NIL. Danny DeBernardinis, I'm Anthony Gargano. That's us right here on Fox Sports Radio.
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13: Next. Hey, Alfie. 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
14: 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Just a nice latte, please. 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
13: 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Mainly working here. You?
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0: you got that extra year.
1: Right.
0: So that's basically from 2016 on, you've gotten a fifth year. Right? So their argument is, why not us? Why are we falling in this gap? And so it's still in a stay, right? The 10th Circuit has it a stay, which means they're allowing NCAA. They haven't made an official ruling, but NCAA's verbiage and their eligibility rules are staying right now. There's been a lot of statewide appeals, which they've won. The players are winning the states, but the stay nationally, this overarching ruling in the 10th Circuit Court is still a stay. They're hoping to have it situated in the next couple of weeks. So really the next thing is basketball, right? Or people who haven't filled out their roster that might have left a spot open or two that can potentially, if they rules for the players, then they'll be able to jump on a roster and play. But if the players win, basically NCAA rules are basically they're done because they're going to get antitrust scrutiny from every type of rule they make. So that's the negative on that side. But if they win, it basically gives them saying our rules, the antitrust, which has been the biggest thing, is like you're affecting kids to earn and you're taking away their civil rights and their antitrust through antitrust law. Then that gives them a little bit more flexibility. That gives them a little bit more strength moving forward. So it's going to be an interesting decision. It's still up in the air. There's these state cases that the kids keep winning, but they haven't been able to overturn this federal stay, which they're hoping will be done, they're saying, by mid-September.
1: Okay.
0: It should be all ironed out in the coming weeks. But again, depending on your conference, like some of the conference said, we don't care what the state said, we're not allowing you. But that's not all conferences, right? So there's still some 2022 kids who are playing right now at this lower levels, not in the major conferences right now, because they've won their state appeals and they've been granted eligibility. So it is very interesting. It's still developing. And again, we got to see how it plays out. And we're hoping to get some clarification in the next weeks. And again, the ultimate goal is to have Congress kind of get involved at some point. And I don't see that happening anytime soon. But we need to just have, because we're just going to have this infighting all the time unless they really get involved and make some, congressional laws around the sport and how we govern it.
1: Yeah, I mean, we talk about it every week. And you say you watch these games tonight. I'm sure there'll be a spot during Texas, Ohio State where it'll be you'll see Nick Saban. It'll be Save the College Sports Act,
0: For sure.
1: I mean, that's been pushed during every big game, and it's going to be a part of it. Again, it should just be a business, right? Like, you just got to turn it into a business.
0: And yeah, you got to stop acting like it's not.
1: Right.
0: They got to stop acting like it is what it is, right? You got to own it.
1: Like when you go out and you do all these huge deals, Home Depot, look at the huge brands, right, associated with the sport. It's got to be that way.
0: And the billions that are coming in through these TV deals. It's not just the NFL. Like, these conferences are getting billion-dollar streaming deals now. Like, this is...
1: And it's like that with football and basketball. And do you know that Notre Dame and Villanova are playing a basketball game in Vatican City?
0: Yeah, it's so cool.
1: I mean, a buddy of mine's going. And I was
0: so
1: like,
0: jealous.
1: Oh, I would love to go. I would love to do that game.
0: Yeah, it's going to be amazing.
1: Love to do that game.
0: I can't wait to see what the court setup looks like.
1: What's so cool is that your imagination's, it's endless. Like, what the possibilities of places and wares and brands and, you played on an aircraft carrier, you're going to go play in the Pope's living room, right? Like,
0: NFL was just in Australia. Right. The college basketball, all right, we're going to go play in Vatican City, right? And that's going to probably be one of the most televised games in the whole year, right? Like, it's going to be insane.
1: Yeah. And they love in Italy, because they love basketball.
0: And the Pope's tied to Nova. It's just going to be crazy, man.
1: I know. From Chicago, the whole thing. Yeah. Yeah, it's pretty cool. All right. That's going to do it for us today.

0: Danny D, we have a great day. Get a couple sports on tap today, I guess.
1: Yeah, we'll be bouncing around. I got some stuff in school.
0: It. All right, stay tuned for the fellas coming up next.
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12: Next. 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
12: 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Mainly working here. 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
1: Yes, it is Greeks Game Day. Welcome to the program. Greeks Game Day is a betting show. 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I am joined by Mike, our football aficionado. Mike, you must be excited for the first week in the NFL.
22: It's been over 220 days, I believe. Something like that. Who's counting, right?
1: Who's counting?
22: It's great to be here. It's great to see you.
1: Good to see you, brother. Thanks for joining us, son. And Mike will be with us all season long on Greeks Game Day. It's a betting show. We give you the lines. We give you picks and some information. Maybe some stuff comes out that could affect a game. And I always believe in two things in betting. You need good information and you need luck. So we're going to try to provide some information for you guys to help you win. We're going to look at all the games on Sunday. And we do start off with the Buccaneers and Bengals. Bengals 3.5 over under 50.5. The first tip I got is that Baker is very good in week one getting points. What do you see and what are your thoughts?
22: Odds makers would agree. However, the public is going to play the Bengals here this week, guys. And I'm a little nervous, especially off of last year with that defensive performance that Cincinnati usually carries.
1: Mm-hmm.
22: I know you and I both have our doubts about that team. I'm on the Bucs.
1: Mm-hmm.
22: I'll take the 3.5.
1: I think one of the things that are good with the Bucs is that they solved all the contract problems. And Baker goes in.
22: Vita Vea.
1: 165, 3 years. I think that's so much better because, again, what were they going to get? And at least that's done. And it always bothers me with teams in all sports when the contract negotiations goes into the season and every question's about it. And I think it takes away from the game. The goal is to win. The goal is to play. And for Baker, that's behind him right now. I mean, the one thing, the offense, I do think the Bengals have probably the best three in football with their tight end, Gesicki and Higgins and Chase. It's up there. I mean, there's a couple other teams obviously have good ones. And again, it's just you look at them every year, they do have a bad September.
22: Bad September, but, you know, I mentioned the defense. Great, their offensive line is terrible.
1: Yeah.
22: And it looked just as bad in the preseason. And
1: I
22: think with Todd Bowles, don't forget the Bucs bring in Reuben Bain, first-round pick.
1: Yeah.
22: And you'd think on the Bucs offense, losing Mike Evans, who's a future Hall of Famer, is going to be a huge deal. But the bottom line is they have three good receivers outside of that. And I don't know. I'll take the 3.5 on the road week one.
1: Yeah, and he does have a great record. Like I said, I do have a stat with him, what I know for this season, where he's profitable and week one. And that's one thing. Now, a lot of people don't listen to trends. Some people do. I'm a trend guy. I do. When I see something that gives you a good sample size, you know, 8 to 10 games, I'm like, hey, man, this is something to look at. So we'll see. I mean, again, game one, if Cincinnati loses, though, it's way worse for them because, again, it's the same thing that people are going to say, September, another bad September.
22: Another bad September. And we both think the NFC South is going to be pretty bad. So
1: Yeah. I don't think it's going to be good. Tampa's got a chance to win it. I'm not saying they can't win it. But I do think with them, I don't know. I see points in this game. What do you think?
22: 50.5 is a tough number. I mean, do teams start out hot? Do they, you know, kind of coast through the first couple quarters because it's sloppy football and they haven't played a lot of preseason football? I mean, this is a lot of offensive firepower in this game. I'll take the over. Same game parlay of I'll take the Bucks 3.5 and the over 50.5. Probably buy down the hook on the total. How about you?
1: Yeah, you know, I lean toward the over. The one thing I'll say to people is prop betting is becoming so big with the gamblers. They love it. Younger generation love it. Young kids do. But we saw Wednesday night, two big prop bets that everybody had. Sam Darnold, he's out. You're done. A.J. Brown, out. You're done. So remember when you're prop betting that. Now, Hard Rock has the availability where you can take insurance, which is a great thing. But again, when you're betting a prop bet, you know what? Somebody gets hurt or banged up. The other thing, too, that I've noticed is that when a guy has a good first half and he doesn't get to his number, which is very hard, they make adjustments in the second half. So there are times when, say, your guy's a receiver, 80 yards, just saying, he has 58, you might look at him, I'm in. But then all of a sudden they make the adjustment.
22: Yeah, it slows down.
1: Yeah, but people do love prop bets. I'm out. You're out. We're out a lot of times together or different places, Fort Lauderdale, Miami, Palm Beach. And I hear more people say of the prop bet as opposed to the game.
22: Yeah, it's a microcosm of fantasy football.
1: Yeah,
22: that's really what it is. And I venture that a lot of bettors that play fantasy are probably betting prop bets on the same numbers.
1: Oh, yeah.
22: Sure. They're betting their same players.
1: Oh, yeah. I think that when you play fantasy, you're going to definitely slide to that way because if you feel like you have an advantage, especially when whoever you're playing is well over the number you think.
22: No doubt.
1: And then you look at it, you say, oh, I worked with a guy a couple of years ago who was fantastic in fantasy football, and he never gave me prop bets, but when he would say somebody was going to have a big day, they did. And people who do their homework know. Wednesday night, another one was Smith. I went in and I said to everybody, you know what, he's going to go over in his yards. He did. He's going to score a touchdown, and he went over his receptions. Certain guys play. I mean, they know. If you're into prop bets, but you got to watch what you do, and then also you got to watch that you don't get too hung up with them because you can like a side, and then you see, if I like a side, I don't know about yourself or prop bets, then I'm betting that side.
22: Typically, I'm not a prop bet player, but yeah. One thing that, you know, you agree with on the Hard Rock app, which they do offer, is you can always buy down yards.
1: Yeah, yeah.
22: It's very flexible in the new age era of gambling, and I typically won't, and I know you're going to say on the side, you end up betting against yourself.
1: Yeah, yeah. Well, because what I don't like is what I think is not good is when, all right, just say, for instance, we'll give New England and Seattle the other night, and you got Seattle, everything Seattle, and then you bet on Drake May for yardage.
22: Yeah, you're going against yourself.
1: And you don't realize it. You're thinking, oh, I won, but then Drake May wins. And to me, I can't. It's hard enough.
22: And that middle is very hard to hit.
1: Oh, it's impossible. I mean, it happens once in a blue moon. So second game we got, what do we got going on there?
22: Yeah, Browns, Jags. I mean, for anybody that's going to listen to us this year, I really hate this number. 8's a bad number. Typically, would be underdog number.
1: Yeah.
22: But Cleveland Browns are also one of the worst teams in the NFL. However, and I don't know how you feel about this, if you're going to take the 8 with one of these bad teams, mm-hmm. I'll actually take the 8 this week.
1: Yeah.
22: I really will. And I don't think much of Cleveland, but just as this is a pure gambler's play. You know, over-under's 40. They're expecting a low-scoring game.
1: Yeah.
22: Which typically tells me the underdog is probably going to play okay in the game.
1: Mm-hmm.
22: On the road. You know, I don't know how you feel, Greek, but I'll take the Cleveland Browns.
1: Browns are so scary to bet. I mean, just to have in any shape or form. I think they're about as crazy as Dayton or Kardashian. But 8 is a lot. Like you said, it's a weird line. It's one of the highest lines on the NFL for this week next to the Chargers. And they're just so bad. That's the whole thing. But one touchdown, you know, changes it right there. Because I look at lines like you do, 8, they score 7, 15. Then it goes to the next. It never goes to the number. Like if you got 8 and you score, it's never 16. Then the Jags got to score 17 or 20. I think this is going to be a huge game for people in Survivor.
22: Yeah, a lot of chips are going to be there. They're going to be through another couple of games that we have, but this is where majority of them are going to be.
1: So
22: we have a quick knockout.
1: Oh, yeah. Wherever you're betting or Survivor, I can see this being a huge one. I'm going to go with the Jags. I'm going to lay the 8. I just think the Browns are so bad every year, and I don't know if anything. And the Jags are a good team. They're home. You got that guy on the sideline, Duval. So I'll go with him, and I think that it's going to be a close game, but I think they could win by 10.
22: So we're only 2 games in. You've already disagreed with me.
1: That's fine. Mm. That's what it's all about. It's a guaranteed winner on the show. You just got to pick the right side.
22: That's
1: it. We give you the winner. All right, here's a game. Another stat I got. Lamar is not good as an underdog on the road, on the road. They're laying 3.5 against the Colts in a big game. What are your thoughts?
22: Well, I do not like what Indianapolis did this offseason with releasing and trading Michael Pittman to the Steelers. Mm-hmm. I think it really kind of threw a wrench into what their plans are offensively. You know, Alex Pierce is banged up. Josh Downs is prototypically a slot receiver. But the Colts are good on offense. But you and I have talked about this team. They're a weird team to bet.
1: Yeah.
22: And
1: they got the runner back, though.
22: Yeah, Taylor's a beast. And, you know, first week, I'll take the 3.5 at home. I don't like the Ravens. I think it's a first game for a new coach. I'll lean towards the home team when I can. I'll do it here. But there's a lot of question marks on the Colts side of things, too. But same thing when it comes to the Ravens. And I'd rather be on the side of taking points here than give them away.
1: Yeah, the thing with the Colts is that the Ravens are a very good September team. And all those stats are great. But that was with a different coach. And when you got a new coach, you have a different way to prepare. Lamar also has a new offensive coordinator. That's going to be another thing. Now, you don't know if he's going to maybe corral him a little and say, hey, don't run that much. I think Dart with the Giants, we'll get to that game eventually. I don't think he runs as much this year. I just don't.
22: No, I think you're seeing, look at you know, just throughout last year, how many quarterbacks ended up having, you know, season-ending injuries, get beat up. And you know as well as I do, that position's so watered down that I would imagine that's definitely a talking point with, you know, Lamar getting older and wanting to preserve his body.
1: Oh, yeah. I mean, they look at it. He goes down. They're done. They're finished. They're done. So I think that's one thing. The Colts are just one of those sneaky teams. Like I said, every week there's games, and every week you look at them, and you say after the games, you look at it, and you go, man, that was pretty easy. But when you're doing it, it's never easy.
22: Never easy.
1: But Lamar is not good on the road as a favorite, and this is where that falls in that trend. And where that does, I am going to go to Colts because, again, they can win 27-26. You know what I mean? 28-27. You're giving the Colts 3.5. The crowd's also going to be jacked up. I mean, there's no doubt about it. And you always say the first game of the season, the crowd has their energy. They have excitement.
22: A lot of excitement.
1: The Colts were a good team last year until they got hurt.
22: Yeah, until Danny Dimes got hurt, they played very well. The other thing is the public happens to agree with us here, which is a little, you know, nerve-wracking. I don't like being on that side. But the public does not like the Ravens given the 3.5.
1: Baker, to go back in the first game, as a road dog, is 14-6. Over the last 5 years.
22: It's a pretty good record.
1: Lamar, as a favorite of more than a field goal, which he is 13-27 against the spread.
22: No, nope, they're trends for a reason.
1: Yeah, that's right. Two big trends there that we want to give you that we touch. You're listening to Greek's Game Day. 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They got college, they have the NFL, they had the U.S. Open, Major League Baseball playoffs is coming up. It's all there. It's Greeks Game Day, week one in the NFL. We'll come back and we'll look at the other games in the NFL, break them down. I'm with Mike, our aficionado in football, and we got a lot to talk about, so stay tuned. I hope you guys are having a good Sunday. Enjoy the day, and I hope it's a profitable one. That's what it's all about, making some money. That's what we're going to try to do every Sunday. Give you guys some lean, some tips. So, you know what? Hey, I heard that. Maybe I'm going to use it. Lamar, he's not good on the road. Maybe that's it when he's a favorite, and maybe that'll cash a ticket. It's all about cashing tickets and winning money. It is the Greek. It is Greek's Game Day. We'll be back in a few minutes. Peace.

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13: It's Greeks Game Day, baby, and it's like Christmas for sports bettors. This is it. Week one in the NFL. We already had a couple games in the NFL. College football has got 2 weeks in. But this is the time where you get so excited if you're a fan and if you're a bettor. Greeks Game Day is a betting show. We go over the lines. We give you the news that we have in the NFL and what could affect it and where you can make some money. The first program, we'll break everything down for you guys every single game, and we'll go game by game. And we're going to pick up where we left off. off, and we're going to start with a good game. Could be a playoff game, or some people think maybe a possibility of the AFC Championship. Bills and Texans.
6: I know the G-Man is going to disagree with my pick on this one, but I am loving the home small dog Houston Texans. Unfortunately, the last time we saw C.J. Stroud, it was one of the worst offensive games I think we've ever seen in playoff history. But this game just screams, for whatever reason, why the Bills are only giving 1.5 on the road. This is a Texans play in my book at home. I'll take the great defense of the Houston Texans to win the game outright.
13: Yeah, I'm going to go the other way. You know it. When you know people, you know people. Josh Allen, to me, is just too good. He is just can do it all.
6: You're not concerned at all with the spread here?
13: Well, they're home to Texans, right? I mean, and they're I think they want you to take the Texans, getting 1.5, and I think people are going to do it. I think the Bills can win. I like the Bills because of Josh Allen. And the quarterback for the Texans has taken such a step back to me where he was 2 years ago. And everybody's talking about the playoff game. Well, they had injuries. He looked terrible.
6: Yes, he did.
13: He looked so bad. And I said that game, I'm not betting on him anytime soon. I know they got some new guys, but and their defense is great. I mean, they got the best defense in the NFL. There's no argument. They're talking like they're compared to maybe the Ravens of years ago. And I think they're a great defense. But I just think Josh Allen's ability to keep plays alive, his ability to obviously run, helps. They got a couple new receivers.
6: A new coach.
13: Yeah, new coach. I still don't know if the coach usually got fired last year. I really don't.
6: McDermott was there for a while. They did not see. I mean, at the end of the day, there's only one team, unfortunately, that could win a Super Bowl.
13: Yeah.
6: But he didn't get him there.
13: No.
6: And that's the other piece. So Joe Brady now just kind of steps up into the head coach role there. I don't know. I mean, I went to the well so many times last year with the Houston Texans, and yeah. I'm going to make the foolish decision of probably doing it again.
13: No. I mean, you know, again, that's what's great about sports betting and sports talk. Everybody's got an opinion. Everybody's got a thought process. Hey, this is what I like. If everybody thought the same, you know what, everybody would be on all the same teams. I see the Texans home plus the 1.5 and a great, great defense. Obviously, you got the kid from Alabama, who's probably one of the best defensive players in the NFL.
6: But to your point, where is the offense going to come in Houston?
13: That's what worries me.
6: And that's the only thing.
13: And again, when I'm betting games, I always bet on teams that have more of an offense because I hate betting on teams that can't score.
6: Yeah, I'm with you on that.
13: In any sport. Baseball, you're going against the ace, and I got to, like, beg for them to get a run or two. That worries me.
6: Yeah, you got to hope you just step into a home run or get some sort of luck offensively and then shut them down defense. It's just too much pressure. But
13: I don't think the Texans are going to score over 17.
6: So then they're not going to win the game. If you really believe that, they don't win the game.
13: I don't think so.
6: The Texans have to score at least 24 points in this game to win and play a masterful game on defense.
13: Yeah, I mean, they're going to play defense. They're going to stop Josh. They're not that he's going to have a monster day, 400 yards, 6 touchdowns, all that. But I think I'm going to go the other way. I think the public is on where you're saying.
6: That's definitely a public play. The Bills looked good in the preseason, and unlike a lot of teams, he did play.
13: Yeah.
6: And they have DJ Moore now, yeah. So the offense will look a little bit different, and they really struggle for weapons on that offense. So, I mean, I can easily play the Bills here, but just for the sake of you and I arguing, I don't know. It's just an angle I love with small home dogs
13: in the
6: NFL.
13: Yeah, and it's never an argument. You got to go what you believe. That's what it's all about. Also, I had the Bills 6-1 to go 4-0 with Hard Rock. So that's a nice time.
6: How much you lay on that?
13: It's 6-1. Doesn't matter how much I lay on it, but we'll go out to dinner. I can tell you that. All right, we got another team that everybody's high on. They scored a ton of points last year. It's the Bears against the Panthers. Panthers are home getting 3. Everybody loves the Bears. That's a sexy pick. And the Bears, to me, you know, last year they won 6 games at the end. And we saw it last year at Washington. That's not going to happen again. And they didn't really do much on defense.
6: No, they didn't. And this will be, unfortunately, what I think will be a parlay buster of this week. Because everyone's going to take the Bears on road. And no one's going to take the Carolina Panthers. But, you know, Carolina's really, that whole division, you and I have spoken about it, is just very poor.
13: Oh, it's terrible.
6: That being said,
13: it's a bad division.
6: I'm going to take the Carolina Panthers at home.
13: So am I. Yeah. I like the Panthers at home. I know the Bears, the quarterback's awesome. Liked him at USC. Everybody got on the first year. He's got a new coach, which is better. He had some unbelievable games. And let's not forget what he did in the playoffs. He threw it a bomb at the end of the game.
6: Yep.
13: I mean, and I think the Bears are an okay team. Do I think they win 10 games? No. I don't. I just don't see it. And I think the Panthers are going to be, this is another game that everybody's going to have in their survivor pool that I think is going to go down.
6: Yeah, this is a scary one if you're going to play Survivor, though. I mean, on the road, week one, if you're going to catch an upset or catch anything that's kind of crazy, this is where it would be. And the other thing you said is, how many games now are we going to watch the Bears, if it comes down to a one-possession game, pull it out?
13: Well, the big thing they did last year, and everybody does that wins, it's one of the ingredients you need to win in the NFL or college, is that they got a lot of turnovers. And they control that. And when you get that, that sets you up a lot of times.
6: If you don't get it.
13: Yeah, short field, all that. I think the Panthers, like I said, if they lose, would I be shocked? No, but I think week one, too, it's going to have a sellout. Later in the season, a team like this might not get the crowd, so I'm going to go with the Panthers.
6: Yeah, I mean, they saw some success last year.
13: Yeah,
6: this is Canales' year three, I believe, in Carolina. So this should be a big year for them.
13: They got a great GM, Morgan.
6: Yeah.
13: They got some playmakers. They definitely
6: shout
13: do.
6: Out to the Miami Hurricanes for Dan Morgan.
13: Yeah, I mean, I don't know. I'm taking the Panthers. I'm not putting everything, you know, all the Botox and Boca on it, but I do definitely like it.
6: We're going to sprinkle a little bit.
13: Yeah. All right, we got the Steelers and the Falcons. The whole world's betting Pittsburgh. Tua was announced. Will he be in the third quarter? That should be a bet that you can get. But everybody's betting Pittsburgh.
6: Everybody's betting Pittsburgh, and unfortunately, Greek, and I know you feel the same way, it's just another side I really don't want to be on, but
13: yeah.
6: I mean, I don't think much of the Atlanta Falcons, and I would probably play the Steelers relatively easier.
13: Yeah, I mean, I think that the Atlanta has great playmakers. I mean, Drake London, to me, doesn't get enough love. He's one of the best receivers, and Bijan, I think, is the best
6: runner. Kyle Pitts is starting to come into his own, too.
13: Yeah, it's Tua. If Tua has a decent game, they'll win this.
6: I agree.
13: He's got to have a decent game.
6: Yeah, Pittsburgh moves really slow.
13: Yeah.
6: And if this Falcons offense shows any type of explosiveness, I do think it will definitely put the pressure back on Rodgers in that offense.
13: The one thing with Tua, he's going to do the same thing he had in Miami. Very short drops.
6: Yep.
13: Three steps, four steps, tops. Because they're going to put pressure on him. Obviously, and he goes down, he's done. He falls like a chair.
6: Yes, he does.
13: So that is the bad thing for me. If you're asking me to make a pick, I'm going to go with Pittsburgh. They're home. New coach. I do expect Tua to play okay. And I know they got the playmakers, but at the end of the day, I think he makes a mistake. Maybe throws a pick. We don't even know if he's going to finish the game. So I would probably go with Pittsburgh, and I would lay to four. Where are you?
6: This is one of those games that I could easily see falling at three.
13: Okay.
6: So, you know, Pittsburgh will take it on the money line, but no one's going to do that. So, I'll take the Steelers just because. But it's a game that I really just don't like, and I don't like it because all of America is going to be on it, and there's too many question marks with the Falcons, and you could get snake bit pretty quick here if Tua plays a good game.
13: The other big question for the Steelers is, will anybody ever see Aaron Rodgers' wife?
6: Did you see the comments he made about all the exes this week, too? I mean, just perfect timing, getting ready for the NFL season.
13: Oh, my God. He talks about it. He goes, I came back to play because my wife said I could.
6: Yeah.
13: We haven't seen his wife.
6: I haven't seen his wife, but he did recoup with the family in the offseason.
13: Which is
6: so
13: nice.
6: It's all good vibes for him going into the year. But that, I mean, I saw a report during the week that he's now trashing all the exes, and I was like, man, we just can't get to the season under the radar, can we?
13: Oh, no, he doesn't like to be quiet.
6: But he loves it.
13: Oh, yeah. Oh, yeah, of course he loves it. He knows what people want to do, and I think he was, first of all, he's a Hall of Famer, Gold Jacket, MVP four times, did it all. But ever since he changed and went to, obviously, the Jets in here, became people hated on him.
6: That's right.
13: It is the Greek. It is Mike. It is the Greek's Game Day betting show, picks and the lines. We break every game down, give you a play. I think in sports betting, you need two things. You need a lot of luck, because the ball bounces crazy ways. You need some good information. We're going to try to provide that every Sunday, give you guys a little bit of a lean. 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It's a beautiful day. 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It's Greek Game Day. 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
13: It is the Greek. It's Greek Scream Day, betting show, picks, lines, all the information for the NFL. It's week one. 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We are looking at game ones and week one in the NFL. I am joined by Mike, our football aficionado. Nice enough to sign up for this. Mike, we're going to start with the Saints and Detroit. Detroit home. Campbell's very good week one. And they made a couple different adjustments. Didn't make the playoffs last year.
14: Adjustments, but they also got healthy.
13: Yeah.
14: You know, I'll take the Lions. This is a pretty easy one, and America's going to be on this as well when it comes to Survivor and just the spread in general. Seven's a good number here. I'll take the seven. Worst case scenario, we push. Want to buy it down a half, you go ahead and do that. But Lions have retooled. That division's going to be great. I think all four teams have a say in what they can do this year. The NFC South is awful. However, if you're going to look at the NFC South, this would be a sleeper team in the Saints, but I don't think they get off to a good start here. I think Detroit rolls at home on Sunday. How about you?
13: They got two guys that I look at every week when they play, and that's Gibbs and St. Brown. And
14: just game changers.
13: Yeah, and they're not big.
14: Nope.
13: I mean, when you watch them, they're our size, 5'10", a lot, 5'11". St. Brown reminds me of Smith with Seattle. He don't miss.
14: Nope, identical.
13: Yeah, like they do not miss a ball. And he runs after the catch and goes over the middle. Now, Gibbs is going to be the big runner now. They got rid of Montgomery.
14: That's right.
13: And they got Pacheco to back him up. So I think he's going to get more carries. The only thing I worry about is at the end of the year, is he going to be burnt out?
14: Well, it's good news. It's week one for us.
13: Yeah, yeah. That's right. I mean, Detroit's home. I'm going to take them to lay to seven with the Saints on the road for the Saints. The Saints could get a backdoor cover. Like you said, I think the good thing to do is bet it down to 6.5 because they're up 14. You get that, you know, you get that push.
14: Shouldn't sacrifice too much if you get down to 6.5. But if you're going to do that, what do we say? Do it now.
13: Oh, yeah. Again, we always tell everybody, and I tell everybody, if you're betting prop bets, you don't bet on Sunday. You're getting the worst line on Sunday for prop bets. Everybody does bet the overs more than the unders, just like game totals. So, again, try to recommend. And you're looking at the games, right? I mean, you see the games week by week. By Tuesday, you really should know who you like. You look at it Monday, you see the line, the same thing with prop bets. Who's healthy? Who's hurt? What defense they're going to? Don't wait till Sunday. You can, and majority of people do, but guess what? You get the worst line. All right, Tennessee Titans, rematch for the coach. They're giving 1.5 to J-E-T-S. The Jets got a new quarterback who was an old quarterback. The Titans, Ward, you know, had a good season. But should they be laying anything to anybody?
14: I mean, this is clearly the worst game of the week.
13: Oh, yeah. That definitely is the best.
14: Know what? We're missing the bigger, the karma play here. It's Robert Saleh.
13: Yeah, going back.
14: Okay, against the New York Jets, home cooking.
13: Yeah.
14: I just think there's a lot more to be excited about with Tennessee than there is with the Jets. The answer to your question, no. I don't think Tennessee should be giving points to anybody, but by no means are the Jets good enough to just get the 1.5 either. I would probably just put a little shackles on this game, and if I was, I'll just take the home team because it's week one, and you have the Robert Saleh good feel good story, but I mean these are pretty bad teams, and I don't even know what the Jets have offensively, but a little bit more excitement with Cam Ward, and I think the Titans are the play here. How about you?
13: I'm going with the Jets. I'm going to go the other way. I'm going to go with the Jets again. We don't have to agree. I don't think the Titans should be giving anybody points. I'm sorry. I'm full Geno Smith.
14: How bad did he look last year?
13: Oh, my God. Terrible. Yeah. And they got a big contract, which was crazy. I think the Jets surprised some teams this year. I think they go over their win total, which is 5. But I don't think the Titans should be giving anybody points. I know the crowd's going to be in it, be jacked up. I believe he's a very good coach, by the way. Had some bad situations with the Jets. But we'll see. I think eventually he'll get this team to play well. But I'm going to take the Jets with the points.
14: Okay.
13: All right, next game is the Eagles and Commanders. Now there's a trend. There's 4 games, and they're coming up right now, where you take the dog in these matchups. Eagles are laying 5.5, and they're playing the Commanders. Commanders, I don't think, are a good team. But also with Philadelphia, the big question, I don't know why, but it is every last couple of years, Hurts. What's his story? Now, A.J. Brown is a big loss. And they're making like it's not a big loss. They did good in the draft. I know that. They have Smith on the other side, who's very small. But the trend is division games, week one, you take the dog.
14: And it's a dog line, too.
13: Yeah.
14: 5.5 is a dog line.
13: What are your thoughts?
14: I think Washington's in for a really, really rough year.
13: Mm-hmm.
14: You know, I look beyond this game for them, and this is why this game is so important. They go Dallas, and then they have Seattle right after that. So they very well could be staring at 0-3 if they lose this game. I'm going to side with you on this game, but I very well would not be surprised if the Eagles also blow the doors off this team either.
13: Yeah, I'm going to take the Commanders with the points.
14: You're not afraid of the whole Daniels saga this offseason? I mean, how much?
13: There's a lot of drama. I mean, I'm not going to say it. I think A.J. Brown's going to be a big mess, big miss for them. But again, Eagles can win. I just don't think it's 5.5, 6 today. I mean, you can shop around. You get 6s or you buy it up to 6. That's a lot.
14: Yeah, it definitely is. They bring in Malachi Lemon, though, from USC, who I do like.
13: He's
14: a nice compliment. Now, is he ready to go? I'm not really sure. I'll take the Commanders. Again, I'm not really excited about this play at all. But it's just the line itself, 5.5.
13: It's a lot.
14: What do you think of the 44 number, though? Is a little bit more important to me.
13: I would bet the over.
14: Yeah, I'm with you on that, too.
13: Yeah, I think it's going to be, there's going to be some points scored. Philadelphia today, the weather's nice out there. I think there'll be some points scored. I think Hurts just wants to prove to everybody that, you know what, he's back. I think he's a very good quarterback for whatever reason. He gets beat up a lot with the Philly press and different things like that. The guys take him to the Super Bowl twice.
14: Yeah, I mean, it's, I don't know what more people want, but it's a brutal fan base.
13: Yeah, Philadelphia is terrible. If you want some cheese steaks, go to Skinny Joey's Cheese
14: Steaks.
13: Skinny
14: Joey's Cheese Steaks. Right.
13: They're always good. Another division game. Here's that trend again. Packers are getting 2. And they're playing Minnesota. And Bill Murray's not their quarterback, by the way, even though people are asking. But this is a trend where you take Green Bay, Minnesota's home. If Jacobs was playing, I'm all in Green Bay, but he's not.
14: So we're against the dog in this one, pretty big. This is probably my play of the week, if you're going to ask me. I love Minnesota given the 2 at home.
13: All right.
14: It actually didn't even open up. It opened up at 1, and now we're up to 2. And I think it's probably going to close around 2.5 to 3 before the game kicks off. Be a lot of excitement with this Vikings team. They're very much a sleeper. And I do think Green Bay is one of the teams that I would like to fade this year. I don't have any confidence in the weapons they have on offense. I know you like Jordan Love. I'm not a fan. And they're banged up on defense already. Parsons is going to miss 4 or 5 games to at least start.
13: I like Minnesota.
14: I'm with you. I'm on the Vikings, especially to start the year.
13: And the big trend, was to take the points in this game. It, just like we talked about, it's a division game. Jacobs out of the lineup, I think, is going to be big. I think there's going to be a lot on Jordan Love. Minnesota, again, new quarterback. They had a really bad situation, what they did. They went away from Sam Darnold, which I thought was a terrible mistake. It turned out, you know, everybody who said that. The GM gets fired. They are home. That's a tough place to play. Crowd gets so jacked up. I know it's a division game, but I do like Minnesota. I do think Minnesota's got a little bit more to prove. And Murray.
14: New life.
13: Yeah. The other thing, you want to look at a prop bet, look for him scrambling yards. It's over 22. I think he does that.
14: Yeah, I do too. That's a good one. And that number, if he does go over considerably in week 1, you know, you and I both know will change forward. So this is probably a good one to get on.
13: Oh, yeah, because it's going to go up, like I said. Same thing with Dart last year with the Giants. He went over every game.
14: Yep.
13: And every game as the season went on, the number got higher.
14: And Kyler can do it in one run, too.
13: Oh, yeah, yeah. But I think he's still got something left. And Arizona wasn't a good team. Do I think he can, you know, Minnesota's going to go 12-5? No, but I think the Packers without Jacobs, who was a great runner, and it's all on Jordan Love? No, I'm going to go with Minnesota.
14: What do you think the end result is for Jacobs this year on that team? How much football can he play, or is he going to play?
13: I think he gets suspended for at least 4 games.
14: Wow.
13: Maybe 6. I mean, we'll see what happens. It is Greeks game day. Appreciate you guys tuning in. It's week 1, and it's the first week of the NFL, so everybody's jacked up. It's like Christmas Eve waiting for that toy, and you see it. This is it. It is Greeks game day betting show. 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It is the Greek. It is Greeks game day. I'm joined with Mike, our football aficionado. We'll be back for the last segment, and we'll kick it off with the Dolphins in Vegas, baby. Will the Dolphins be like everybody else who goes to Vegas, get a hangover? We'll talk about that. It is Greeks game day, and we'll be back. Peace.
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13: It is Greeks Game Day, week one in the NFL. Christmas, like I said, for everybody, they're jacked up. Greeks Game Day is a betting show. We look at the lines. We look at some picks that we have, a couple props we'll throw out for you, and some information. And we're going to pick it up. I'm joined by our football aficionado, Mike, who's been in the business for years.
24: Happy
13: nice
24: to
13: enough
24: be here.
13: To join me. And we're going to start with the Dolphins going to Vegas, baby. And I know you were just out there, stayed at the Wynn.
24: Sure did. Only place to stay.
13: Yeah, you love to win. I mean, I do too, 1,000%. Raiders giving 3 to the Dolphins. Some big news this week. Bowers out. Miami goes with their new quarterback. I think you're going to see a lot of aging, a lot of him.
24: Yep.
13: He's a prop that I would bet. I would bet is over.
24: I like touches more than that.
13: Yeah, both. Yeah. I mean, but I do think he's going to get over and in prop bets. I really do. It's one of the things. I think he's just, that's what the Dolphins are going to have to do. There's no doubt about it. So His over under rushing yards is 69.5. That seems low.
24: It does, but I mean, there's going to be, you know, that's their whole offense.
13: Oh, yeah. Well, that's why it seems low. I mean, he's going to be running the ball all day.
24: You'd think?
13: Yeah, you would think he's going to start at Caesars in the morning, maybe go to In-N-Out Burger.
24: Pop back over.
13: And
24: hit the buffet.
13: Yeah, hit the buffet. So Raiders laying 3 to Miami. Teddy Covers, a good friend of mine from WagersTalk.com, been in business for years. He said the Raiders shouldn't give anybody anything. He said there's no way. Cousins is quartering. Now, if it was Mendoza, I'd definitely be with Miami. But Miami, with a lot of experts, they're saying the worst roster in the league. In the league.
24: Where are you going to find the offense on this team?
13: Hey, Shane, that's it.
24: I'm trying to bet the Dolphins on Sunday, and yeah. I just cannot find where the production's going to come from this team.
13: Yeah, I think also they're going to throw a lot of different blitzes at him.
24: Yeah.
13: Willis does like to run. He's an okay quarterback. He was okay with the Packers. This is a different team. I don't know. I have to bet it. I'm taking the Raiders. I'm laying a 3.
24: Yeah, me too. I hate to say it because we broadcast in the state of Florida, but yeah. I just do not see this team, you know, winning Sunday. Nor
13: but I like A-Chain's over.
24: I like touches better. I'm gonna challenge that.
13: All right, good. And that's why we have this kind of show where you guys can jump in on an opinion. There's always a winner here. You got to find it. All right, here's one of the biggest spread of the week. Chargers and the Cardinals, 9.5. McDaniel, he won't be cruising around the elbow room. He's out in San Diego, a great place to live. And I think a better offense coordinator than head coach. This is going to be his last chance probably in the NFL too. If he doesn't do well. But again, you got a big coach out there who saw something in him to bring him and give him the keys to one of the best offenses in the NFL. And to me, he is and has been a very good quarterback, but they make him like he's an elite quarterback. And it could be the surroundings, the players, injuries. He's never got there yet, but he's good. And I wish the Dolphins got him.
24: Now, I still think that they have very limited weapons on this offense. They're typically, Harbaugh's offense is a run-first offense.

0: man.
1: Yes.
2: Okay.
1: I hope
2: you're right.
1: I like Prescott.
2: See, I'm doing a negative thing here where I can talk the Dallas Cowboys down, and then I'll be happy when they win.
1: I've used that many times in other situations.
2: Yeah.
1: Usually with my contract with Iheart, it doesn't work. I'm going with Dallas. Give me Prescott. I just think he's got too many weapons. He's got two of the best receivers in the NFL.
2: Yeah.
1: I mean, there's no doubt these guys can play, and they're playmakers. And I think they look at each other and go, you did this, I'll do that.
2: Yeah.
1: You did this, I'll do that.
2: Healthy competition between those guys.
1: Oh, yeah. And they're studs. And I don't think the Giants have enough on defense. I really don't. The only chance the Giants have, I think, to shut them down is put a tremendous amount of pressure on Dak.
2: I do, too.
1: That's it. Dallas does have a running game. If they give Dak time, there's no way the Giants can recover.
2: No, they have Ferguson, too. I mean, like, Dallas is loaded offensively. I don't know. I look at this game, and I say that eventually a team is due, and the Giants are probably due against the Cowboys, but not surprised the other way either.
1: I like Dallas. One of my best bets of the weekend. We're going to finish it off with Monday night. You're listening to Greeks Game Day. Always appreciate you guys tuning in. We'll be on every Sunday. It's a betting show. We'll give you the lines, the money, where the money's at, and some information about the NFL that hopefully can help you make some money. Last game is the Chiefs against the Broncos. I was a Chief for years. I mean, again, loved them. Made me so much money. Last year wasn't a good year. Mahomes is back, and they lost both games to Denver. Another one of these games where it's a division game. We talked about four. You should take the points and take Denver. Denver is a very good team. He's a very good coach. They added Waddle. Your thoughts on the game?
2: You and I are on the same side here. I know you're going to play your homer, Kansas City Chiefs.
1: Yeah, yeah.
2: And I am too. I think the Chiefs are definitely retooled. He's cleared, good to go. Looks like he's moving around okay.
1: Yeah.
2: They do have some new weapons. The Kenneth Walker piece is very important. Now, Denver is a sleeper pick for me to go all the way out of the AFC.
1: They're good.
2: But I do like the Chiefs with a lot of excitement and Arrowhead on Monday Night Football.
1: The one big mess for the Chiefs is going to be, and I didn't like it, it helps the Rams, is Peterson.
2: Yeah.
1: He was a stud at cornerback. I didn't like that trade. I know they got a very good corner out of the draft. Mahomes, to me, is the best quarterback in the NFL still. I know you want to, Josh Allen's up there and Lamar, but until Lamar or Josh Allen beat Mahomes in the playoffs, which they haven't done, I still go with Mahomes. I also think Mahomes is going to be ready. Like, people are saying, how is he going to be? If he wasn't ready to play, they're not putting him out there.
2: If he cannot move around, it will definitely change the game a little bit.
1: No doubt.
2: But I'm with you. I think he's going to get off to a good start. I think this team gets off to a good start, and I think the Chiefs start off 1-0.
1: Yeah, I also think that one thing is that the whole thing with, you know, Kelce, that's going to be done. The whole Taylor Swift thing is done. They finished bad. They got beat by Denver last year twice.
2: Yep.
1: So, man, I'm sure Andy Reid has made that come home a million times.
2: Sure.
1: We got beat by them twice. Denver, again, Waddle's going to be tough. I mean, added him to that mix. They got a good tight end. I like Denver. I think they're a very good team, and I think he's done a great job as a coach. Payton's a good coach. I mean, you know what? He got snake bitten so many years with the Saints.
2: Yeah.
1: I mean, the Saints should have went maybe, they won one Super Bowl. They should have went to maybe two, possibly three. Two of the worst calls in ever he got in the playoffs. And one time he got snake bitten by Diggs.
2: That's right.
1: Remember at the end of the game. And then the other one, a pass interference where they didn't even call it. Stevie Wonder could see it.
2: That was so bad.
1: Yeah, he's a good coach. I like him. But I'm going to go with the Chiefs because I do think the Chiefs end up winning.
2: And it's favorable line, too.
1: Yeah. So that's where I'm going. They might even drop. Let's look at the Buffalo schedule on my 6-1 because I think you're intrigued. It's not an easy 6-1, and it's not an easy 4-0. But Buffalo does open up with the Texans, and that's available. It was available on the Hard Rock app. Obviously, today you can't bet it anymore. The four first games.
3: You can actually still bet it. It's still available. It's under team specials on the NFL app, G-Man.
1: Yes. Okay, so what are first four games? Dom, our producer.
3: I don't have.
2: I got him.
3: Sorry.
1: Okay.
2: All right, you're at the Texans. We already kind of conceded that game.
1: Mm-hmm.
2: You got the Lions on a short week, Thursday Night Football.
1: Ooh, it's a good Thursday.
2: That's a tough, but they're home.
1: Yeah.
2: So we'll give you that.
1: And the home opener of the stadium.
2: And the home opener of the stadium. Now, this is an interesting game looking ahead, and I'm sure we'll discuss it. Going to be the Chargers coming all the way to Buffalo.
1: We got that game. That's like 3-0.
2: That's 3 off a 10-day rest because they play on Thursday Night Football. And then the amazing Drake May Patriots coming in week 4.
1: Have
2: you saw
1: them
2: last night? Yeah, it's a good bet at 6-1. I like it, G-Man.
1: Mike, thanks for stopping by and doing the show. Appreciate it and counting on you all year. 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

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They got NFL, they got college, they got Major League Baseball. Playoffs are coming up. Don't forget that. 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And they had the U.S. Open. It is the Greek. This is Greek's Game Day. We'll be back every week to break down all the games and the betting lines. We appreciate you guys. Have a good first week and win some cash. Peace.

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14: Saturdays in the Swamp, the pregame show for Gator Nation. 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
15: All right, I don't know if there's much to say about today's game. They're a 49.5 point favorite. Today's game, they're going to win. It is a sure thing. The Gators coming off of a 66-21 victory against the FAU Owls. And today they will go 2-0 Tim Barnard, my co-host, with me. It's safe to say that, right? Like, I'm not jinxing anything. Are we? And not no disrespect to Campbell, but we're talking about the Florida Gators and Campbell. It's an FCS school.
6: The talents are just too vastly different.
15: Yeah, we saw what happened on Thursday night between Miami and who did Miami play? If it was a Florida A&M?
6: Yeah, Florida A&M.
15: It looked like a top tier college football team playing against a high school kid. I mean, it was just their size difference. And I expect to see that today from the Gators. Yeah, fun fact.
6: This is actually going to be the loudest and most packed stadium Campbell has ever played in front of.
15: Oh, really?
6: Yeah, they have a 5,000-seat stadium. And NC State, when they played at, I think a couple years ago, was the biggest stadium they've ever played at. So now, coming to the Swamp, this will be the biggest they'll ever play in front of.
15: You know, though, for those players on Campbell, I didn't mean to be disrespectful, but it's not
6: disrespectful. No, telling the truth.
15: Yeah, it is what it is. But Campbell, this is something that their players are looking forward to. When Campbell is recruiting, this is something they use to recruit players. They say, hey, we're gonna go to Gainesville. We're gonna play the Gators in the Swamp, and that's something that these Campbell kids they're not NFL players.
6: No.
15: But they are 20 years from now going to be able to tell their grandkids, well, maybe more than 20 years from now. Well, they'll be able to tell their kids 20 years from now, and in 50 years from now, they'll be able to tell their grandkids.
6: I played in the swamp
15: against the Gators back in 2026. What was the score, Grandpa?
6: We don't talk about that.
15: 89-0.
6: Yeah, we don't talk about that.
15: We don't talk about the score. All right, FAU last week, week one. Gators win 66-21, and seven different Gators got into the end zone. Jaden Baugh three times. Duke Clark got in there once. Aaron Filo with a rushing touchdown as well. On the receiving end, Vernell Brown, the third with the touchdown. Bailey Stockton had another, and Duke Clark had another receiving one, and Micah Jones also had a touchdown. Seven different Gators. The Vernell Brown touchdown, when he caught that ball in space and just took off, that was one of the most explosive catches I've ever seen. He went 6 for 117, the longest being 49, which I actually think was that touchdown, 49 yards.
6: Yep.
15: The speed of Vernell Brown III was so impressive.
6: Oh, without a doubt. And you're looking at that going, oh, that's just a simple screen play.
15: Yeah,
6: maybe,
15: I was.
6: Maybe at most it'll get 10 to 15. But all of a sudden when he split the defender that was being blocked by the other receiver on the outside and the defender who was coming in, who looked like he had a good angle.
15: It was great blocking.
6: Great blocking. I love wide receiver blocking. That is beautiful to me. But when he split those guys, all of a sudden my ears perked. I went, what? Because I thought that defender on the inside had a good angle that was going to cut him off for a 10-yard gain. But nope, he just, boom, right by him and see you later.
15: No, I'm with you. I did not think that was going to a touchdown. And when he took off, I went, Aaron Filo has to just be like, whoa, I'm happy I came here. Speaking of Aaron Filo, had a great game. None of us knew what to expect from Aaron Filo coming over from Georgia Tech. He was the backup behind Haynes King. He was in the Buster Faulkner offense, so he is more familiar with it than anybody. He was 16-21, 275 yards, three touchdowns, one interception, which wasn't his fault. That was on Mays. You know, Mays, I think, Micah Mays Jr., talking about him, he knows it. He should have caught that ball, and Aaron Filo would have looked perfect, but a 92.2 QBR. Aaron Filo going to join us on the show today, so we'll talk to him in segment number three. So we'll get to talk about him. And I actually want to know what it was like after that play with Mays. Did Mays come up and say anything to him? The one thing that I really want to know from Aaron Filo, I am kind of curious how much they are preparing for Campbell today or how much they're looking ahead to Auburn. And I know you never want to look ahead in college football. This is one of those opponents where you can look ahead in college.
6: Safe to say.
15: Yeah, like I think that by halftime, Maybe even before halftime, they might already be preparing for Auburn. I would imagine the starters don't play a full game. They didn't play a full game last week. I would expect them to probably play even less time, depending on what the score is.
6: Safe to say Campbell's not Western Michigan.
15: I know what you did there. What impressed you most week one about this team overall? For me, you could say Jaden Baugh, but like we're expecting that. He goes 14 carries for 160 yards. The longest was 61. he kind of, and I don't want to, I'm careful when I say this because there is no Barry Sanders. And I'm not saying he's the next Barry, but there were some juke moves and shuffles where I went, whoa, that was reminds me of somebody who used to wear number 21 at Oklahoma State. And he kind of flashed that a little bit. Now, again, I'm not putting that expectation. I think Barry's the greatest running back of all time, but there were some moves he put on that were, they were Barry-esque. But it's hard for me to say that I was most impressed with Jaden Baugh because, you know, we kind of expected Jaden Baugh to do that all along.
6: That's what he does.
15: Yeah, he's one of the best running backs in the country. I would say I was probably most impressed with the offensive line. They were, we talked about it on last week's show. They were the question mark. How good are they going to be? And I know it's FAU, so it's hard to buy too much into it. But they did a good job for who they were playing against. Will that translate over to an SEC defense? I'm not sure. That remains to be seen. We'll find out next week. But I expect another dominant performance from the offensive line this week. But they were really good. And if they can play at that level against SEC opponents, then the record prediction you had last week of 10-2 where I said you were crazy, I actually think that can happen if the offensive line can play at this level. The question is, can they play at this level against inferior opponents? And once again today, we're not going to learn that. But I would say overall, I was most impressed with the offensive line. I thought Aaron Filo, the way he ran the offense was most impressive. I don't want to steal all the thunder here. You got anything that you were most impressed with?
6: Well, I mean, we did talk about Vernell Brown just a minute ago, but how can you not be impressed by him? You know, 6 receptions, 117 yards. Not only his first 100-yard game playing for the Gators.
15: I didn't even realize that, really.
6: But also his first career touchdown for the Gators was scored on Saturday night. So, we've talked about this.
15: Wait a minute. Hold on. Back up. What did you say? His first what?
6: His first career touchdown.
15: Vernell Brown?
6: Yep.
15: What do you mean? He had no touchdowns last year?
6: He had none. His first career touchdown.
15: Seriously?
6: Yep.
15: That's the most mind-blowing stat I've ever heard. I almost have to look that up because I don't even believe you.
6: Please.
15: He scored no touchdowns last year?
6: Fact check me. He did not score a single touchdown last year. But, I mean, we've talked ad nauseum about how extremely talented this position group is.
15: Oh, my God. You're right.
6: Mm-hmm. And yet, at the same time, some, you know, even though we know they're talented, sometimes just the little things show up. And as I mentioned, on Vernell Brown's touchdown run, 49-yard touchdown catch, the screen pass there, the wide receiver blocking is something that I loved. I love seeing that because it shows how much they care. And even the guys who their job is to go out, catch passes, score touchdowns, when they show up to block, that shows to me that this team is bought in.
15: Yeah, no, that says a lot about the coaching on this team, John Summerall, and obviously the offensive coordinator, Buster Faulkner. You're right. When wide receivers are blocking, it does say a lot about a team. And you look in the NFL, the best receivers or the best teams are the guys that have receivers that are willing to go out there and make blocks. You know, I did the show all last year. I'm still mind blown over that being Vernell Brown III's first touchdown. I had to go back and look. You're right.
6: And first 100-yard game.
15: He had 40 receptions for 512 yards last year. No touchdowns. His longest went for 60. Still wasn't a touchdown. That says a lot on Billy Napier. Not to.
6: It does.
15: I've already dissed Campbell enough. I don't want to diss the former coach. He's doing his thing.
6: No, please diss the former.
15: No,
6: you won't, I will.
15: No. We're not going to do that on the show. But wow, that does say a lot about Billy Napier, the fact that he did not score a single touchdown last year. Mm-hmm. This team, I would say, has finally given Gator fans hope. I mean, there is.
6: Yeah.
15: Legit, and again, I get it. It's FAU. I try not to overreact to week number one, but it's how they play. I mean, look, I didn't have them covering the 26.5-point spread. They covered it
6: by a good margin.
15: And backups were playing in the fourth quarter, and they still covered it. No problem putting up 66 on the board. When we talk to Aaron Filo later today, I wonder how open up the offense was. Because it felt like they were showing a lot of plays that I didn't expect them to run. Like there was a play, it was in the second quarter where Aaron Filo went out to the left and Jaden Baugh took the snap, and it was almost kind of like a trickery play. It was a busted play. Harrison Moore, the center, who we talked to last week. It was a high snap. Mm. And I actually want to ask Aaron Filo if that play was supposed to be a trick play pass or if Jaden Ball was always supposed to run. But I thought it was interesting they were running plays like that against an opponent of FAU with Auburn coming up next week.
6: Exactly. You know, I was a little surprised at that myself. I wonder if they just put that in there because they weren't comfortable with it at practice and figured, you know what, why don't we just give this a shot, see what happens.
15: That's a ballsy game plan. Hey, it really we're not comfortable with this at practice. Let's do it in a game.
6: Yeah, let's do it in a game where we know we've got the win straight up. The thing that scared me the most, I know we're not talking about, you know, being scared and whatnot, but I mean,
15: about what concerns you the most in week one. I'm down to do that.
6: Yeah, just, again, like you said, you don't want to give too much for FAU, you know, the Gators playing FAU, but the fact that the defense, the first string defense, I think was out on the field when FAU scored those touchdowns, and the first string defense was out there when FAU, I think, moved the ball the most.
15: Yeah, they were. They put up 14 in the second quarter, 7 in the third. And I think as fast as the Gators were going and they were scoring on offense, the defense, I think they were just kind of out there. And that you're going to have that happen when a team like FAU, who they do have a good quarterback. They threw 52 times.
6: They did. But
15: and they did come away with 2 interceptions.
6: And then, they did. Yeah. And just they had a pressure rate of 62.2, according to PFF, which ranked 82nd in the country. And FAU was moving the ball 18 and a half seconds in between plays. Like, it was the fastest in the country. So I can see why the defense was gassed, but even still, you got to keep going.
15: All right. Aaron Filo going to join us in the third segment. Coming up in segment number 2, we'll talk about what we want to learn from Aaron Filo about the Gators. Duke Clark had some comments about the offense. We'll talk more a little bit about your concerns with the defense as well. This is Saturdays in the Swamp. Nick Wise, Tim Barnard, live across the state of Florida, here on iHeartRadio as we get you ready for the Gators, who are taking on Campbell today, 5-3.
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15: We are back, segment number two, getting you ready for the Gators game tonight. 5:30 kickoff in the Swamp. They are taking on Campbell. I'm still like mind blown over the stat that Tim gave us earlier on the show. The fact that Vernell Brown III scored his first touchdown on Saturday night. I did this show all of last year and didn't even realize. When you said that, it's funny because I do trust you when it comes to the Gators, but I almost like didn't trust you in that moment because I'm like, no way did Billy Napier go an entire season with this kid. I don't care if he was a freshman. There's no way you went an entire season where your offense didn't get him into the end zone. He's a guy last year, his longest play was 60 yards and still
6: didn't score
15: a touchdown. I'm mind blown. I can't be the only one that didn't know this. Yeah, wild to me. Gators, yeah. Great victory last week, 66-21. I think today's victory will be, and yes, I'm already declaring victory because it's going to be that type of day. It's kind of like when you play Long Island last year and was it a couple years ago? Samford, I believe they played.
6: Yeah, but that was a closer game than people want to remember.
15: Yeah, I guess. But these are just, I can't imagine that with John Sumrall that Campbell makes this a game today.
6: Oh, absolutely not. There's no shot.
15: Duke Clark had some comments this week. Go ahead and kind of elaborate on what Duke Clark said, the running back who ended up having a rushing touchdown and a receiving touchdown on Saturday night for the Florida Gators. He wears the number 20 jersey. Big boy.
6: Oh, yeah. Yeah, Duke Clark came out and said that UF fans only caught a glimpse of what UF can show on offense, which I don't disagree with, one, because you're playing FAU, and as we talked to in the last segment, I don't know why you wanted to run that trick play there, but even still, there's so much you can do with all the skill position players, all the talent that is on the offensive side of the football. I actually wasn't surprised by that, and I'm like, good. I'm glad somebody, had the cojones to say that.
15: Yeah, and when we talk to Aaron Filo next segment, we can ask him how much of the playbook was opened up, because it felt like, I guess I kind of contradict Duke Clark a little bit. I think, yes, they can do more. I did think they opened up the playbook quite a bit against an opponent like FAU, a lot of times against an opponent like that. And I feel like I'm just disrespecting everybody today on this Gators schedule. I don't mean to disrespect FAU, but again, it's not the Florida Gators. I'm surprised they did run some of the plays that they did. I felt like they put a lot on tape with seven guys scoring touchdowns and some of the explosive plays. But at the end of the day, maybe they feel they didn't. Maybe there is more in the bag from Buster Faulkner. When we talked to Harrison Moore last week, the center for the Gators, he called it, man. He said explosive and a lot of points, and it was explosive, and we got a lot of points, and seven different Gators scored a touchdown on Saturday night. Aaron Filo threw for three. Tremel Jones threw one as well. Jaden Ball ran for three. Duke Clark ran for one. Aaron Filo ran for one. Vernell Brown, the third, he caught a touchdown. His first, we learned today. And Bailey Stockton caught one as well, and so did Duke Clark and Micah Jones. I mean, everybody caught the rock in the end zone in this game. Just an overall really fun game and a lot of explosive plays. Like, listen to this. Jaden Ball, his longest run, 61 yards. Duke Clark's longest run, 28 yards. Vernell Brown had a run that went 14, so not quite an explosive play, but still a big gain. You had Vernell Brown in the receiving category, had a 49-yarder. That was the touchdown. TJ Abrams had a 63-yard play. Dallas Wilson just missed out on an explosive play with a 19-yard catch. Byron Lewis, a 32-yard play. I mean, when you look at the receivers, you have 1, 2, 3, 4, 5, 6, 7, 8, 9, 10 different Gators caught a pass on Saturday night, and he only completed 16 passes. That actually just seems kind of weird. Vernell Brown III had six receptions. That was the most. Dallas Wilson, three. Bailey Stockton, three. Micah Mace, two. And the rest had one. But regardless, they moved that ball around to everybody. I mean, there's so many playmakers on this field. They might be, and we've talked about this, at the skilled positions, there might not be anyone more loaded than the Florida Gators.
6: Absolutely. And that's why I stressed last week, I go, the one thing I want to see out of Aaron Filo is that he is a true game manager. And I know we want to all put a stigma on game manager.
15: I think he could be more than that, though.
6: I think he can as well. But you know what? You have all the talent in the world. Why would I don't want...
15: You don't need him to be. Yeah.
6: You don't need him to be. I don't need Aaron Filo to be the, you know, Peyton Manning of the Colts or Tom Brady in 07.
15: Like, I'll take that it, though, if he can be.
6: I agree with you. I'll take it. But you don't need him to be that. As long as he can just dictate where the ball is going, not put it into harm's way, make sure that his guy, he's spreading the ball out, dictating the offense. Like, that's it. Don't do too much. You don't need to force it.
15: He did run six times, and what Harrison Moore, the center, told us last week when we talked to him on the show, he likes to take big hits. He took a couple licks. He does. You can tell he likes the contact, which
6: gets him hyped.
15: Yeah, I don't like the contact. I will say this, though. Tremel Jones and the little bit of action he got, he went 4 for 5, threw for 68 yards and a touchdown, and his QBR was just slightly under Aaron Filo's. He totally looks like a competent backup QB and could be, you know, if God forbid something ever were to happen, I think he could come in and run the system. And again, it was the fourth quarter, and I think by then FAU was kind of exhausted. Yeah, I think they were exhausted at that point.
6: Well, again, not, you say they were exhausted. I mean, they, by a full second, ran plays faster than any team in the country.
15: Oh, the Gators did?
6: No,
15: FAU did?
6: FAU did.
15: Oh, wow.
6: So, yeah, 18.5 seconds in between plays. FAU was just moving the ball, getting that up-tempo, and I feel like that is how they were able to score on Florida. If they were just at a normal pace, you want to call it, then I think, you know, this game is a 66-7, 66-10 game. Otherwise, FAU is moving the ball, and that's what has me worried coming up in a couple weeks against Auburn.
15: You know, Auburn's going to move it really quick. We know Alex Golish. We've seen his offense at USF. It was very fast. He has his quarterback from USF, Byron Brown, with him there at Auburn. Yeah, they're going to move quick. And I watched a little bit of that Auburn-Baylor game. Auburn's offense didn't look great.
6: No.
15: But again, Baylor, much higher level opponent than FAU, and not that Baylor's good or anything, but again, when you get up to that level, it is a difference when it comes to an opponent. And you know, Auburn only snuck away with that. That was a bad throw by DJ Lagway.
6: I
15: didn't think we
6: easily
15: talked about DJ today, but that was a really bad throw on his part.
6: Oh, without a doubt, Auburn easily could be 0-1 right now.
15: He threw that. If you missed it, it was a 2-point conversion. Baylor went for the win with no time left, and
6: 9 seconds.
15: The play call. Was there nine? Okay, nine. I thought that was at the end of the game.
6: It was at the end of the game.
15: I thought there were zeros. But regardless, they were going to win with a 2-point conversion. They throw it off into the flats, If he just leads the
6: wide open.
15: The wide open, was it the fullback?
6: Tight end.
15: It was the tight end. If he just leads him to the end zone, it's a touchdown.
6: Hits him on the outside shoulder. It would have been a walk-in touchdown.
15: Yeah,
6: no problem.
15: Threw it backside, and they end up losing the game. Back to the Gators, though. You mentioned when wide receivers block that Vernell Brown III touchdown, his first touchdown of his career with the Gators. I know, crazy. I'm still, like, shocked. That touchdown, the wide receiver blocking, was phenomenal. And that is a representation of this coaching staff. Another thing that is a representation of this coaching staff, only three penalties for 32 yards. That is good coaching. They also only had the one turnover. And let's be honest, that turnover was a fluke interception that Mays should have caught, bounced up off in the air, and FAU got the takeaway. But for the most part, they played a really clean game, and that's a good sign for John Summerall. You know, they had 624 total yards compared to 396 for FAU. I would like those numbers to come down. I don't want to see the Gators defense giving up just under 400 yards a game. I think part of that, though, is you did have FAU throwing the ball 52 times. Also, your backups were in, although I don't want to disrespect the backups because they didn't give up any points there in the fourth quarter.
6: Yep.
15: But that is one thing. If you have to look at something to criticize this team, the defense, 396 yards, you can't give that up week in and week out because you can't expect the offense to do 624 each week.
6: Yeah, exactly. Especially going against the SEC talent that they're going to be facing starting week three. And I mean, that's huge. And that's the thing. Like, this team, you could tell right away that they were so much more disciplined than Billy Napier's teams. The one thing that I felt comfortable going into this week or last week was the fact that I knew there was not going to be any illegal substitutions. I knew there weren't going to be multiple guys wearing the same number on the field.
15: Well, now he showed the film of Florida State's game.
6: Exactly, because of that. So I like John Summerall. I'm a big fan, and I'm excited to see what they can do down the road.
15: Yeah, on the other side of things, FAU, 9 penalties for 88 yards. They did have 120 rushing yards on the ground, and that totaled up to that 396 number we were just talking about. Aaron Filo going to join us next, the quarterback of the Gators. We will talk to him. We'll talk about last week's victory, and I do wonder how much time was spent on Auburn this week, or are they fully respecting Campbell? Now, I will say this. I think he'll tell us all the focus was on Campbell, because I don't think you're going to hear a quarterback.
6: Classic.
15: Yeah, I think you're going to get quarterback talk there, but hey, we'll throw it out there. We'll see what he says. But if he says they've been preparing for Campbell, I don't know how much I believe it. But we'll talk to Aaron Filo next, the quarterback of the Florida Gators on Saturday.
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15: Special guest joining us right now, the quarterback for the Florida Gators, Aaron Filo. Aaron, how are you doing today?
1: Yes, sir. Thank you for having me. And yeah, everything's going good. Just, you know, preparing for Campbell, getting ready to go play again on Saturday.
15: Let me ask you about Campbell, and I don't, this was going to be a question I was going to ask later, but you kind of brought it up. And I don't mean this as any disrespect to the opponent this week. You guys are the Florida Gators. Obviously, you got to go out and do your job to get the win. Nothing's given to you. But how much time at practice this week will you focus on Auburn, if at all, or is it 100% on Campbell this week?
1: We haven't focused on Auburn. We've been 100% on Campbell. That's our opponent for this week, and we're going to treat every opponent the same. So fully 100% on Campbell, getting ready for Saturday.
15: No, it makes sense. I mean, after last week, we saw, you know, Oregon almost lost to Boise State, and then there was the drama with Western Michigan and Michigan. So it makes sense to take every opponent serious. Talking to Aaron Filo here, the quarterback of the Florida Gators. I thought coming into the season, the biggest question mark for you guys on offense specifically was the offensive line. They were pretty damn good on Saturday. Your thoughts of that group overall?
1: Yeah, I mean, the offensive line, they went out and they did their thing on Saturday. I've always had confidence in those guys. Really close with all of them, I feel like. And I knew that they were going to go out, perform on Saturday. And, you know, they did, and they did a great job.
15: Yeah, we had Harrison Moore on last week, your center. There was a play in the second quarter where you were out to the left. Jaden Baugh actually took the snap. Was the intent for him to throw a pass on that play, and were you the receiver, or was it always, obviously it was a high snap, so the play never really developed. Was that intended to be a pass play, or was that always a run play?
1: No, it was not a pass play.
15: It was not a pass play. All right. I mean, you got to love having, what's it like having Jaden Baugh behind you there in the backfield?
1: It's awesome, man. He's obviously a great player, and everybody can see it. Extremely explosive. Tough, you know, can break tackles, can make people miss. I mean, he's got it all. He had a game on Saturday.
15: Talking to the Florida Gators quarterback, Aaron Filo, joining us on the show. Was there, let me stick on Jaden Baugh, because I got a chance to talk to him at SEC Media Days, and, you know, we heard all the stories that he doesn't really spend much time on his phone. And apparently, I think Coach Summerall had to like show up at his house one day because he's never on his phone. Do you have any text messages with Jaden Ball? Like, what's the text thread between you guys look like? Is there anything?
1: I mean, I really don't have any text messages with him, to be honest. I would agree that he's not on his phone very much. A lot of our interaction comes, you know, in the facility, which I feel like we're at the facility a lot. And when we're at the facility, I feel like we spend a lot of time together.
15: I appreciated that about him because we're all glued on our phones nowadays. And he said he turns on gospel music in the morning and then he doesn't touch his phone really the rest of the day, which I thought was interesting. We're talking to Aaron Filo, quarterback of the Florida Gators. Was there ever a moment in the game on Saturday night, you're under the lights in the swamp, where you thought, wow, this is exactly why I came to Florida? And when did that moment happen for you?
1: I would say I was trying to be locked in on the football game. So pretty much when I came out in the third quarter and then going into the fourth quarter, when I was done for the night, when Tom Petty came on, I Won't Back Down, I would say that was definitely a moment that I had that thought.
15: Yeah, that's the moment, like, me as a fan going to the swamp, when that song comes on, you're like, wow. I think it's one of the coolest traditions in all of college football.
1: No doubt.
15: Talking to Aaron Filo, Gators quarterback. We had Harrison Moore on last week, and I asked him, do you know all the words to that song yet? He said he didn't. He said he's been learning it. He's been playing it. His dad told him when he committed to Florida to get familiar with Tom Petty. Did you listen to that song over and over in your car as you drove around Gainesville to get familiar with the lyrics?
1: I did. Yeah, I definitely did. Honestly, just like coming down for my visit too, my official visit, and then driving down when I first moved down here, I had it playing, and so I was trying to learn as best I could.
15: Yeah, no, great song, and just it's whenever I tell people about the swamp, it's hard not to talk about that moment. It's such a fun moment for the fans. Aaron Filo, quarterback, Florida Gators, joining us on the show right now. Overall, you guys played an excellent game on offense, and you know, seven different Florida Gators scored a touchdown Saturday night, which is just incredible. How much of the offense was actually on display against FAU?
1: I feel like, I mean, a lot of our offense was. I mean, obviously the coaches put together a great game plan, and they'll do that each and every week. So, I mean, it's all about going and executing the game plan that the coaches put together. And we did that on Saturday night, and it paid off.
15: Quarterback of the Florida Gators, Aaron Filo, with us right now. Overall, like I said, offense was fantastic. You played pretty great. Was there anything after the game, you go and you watch the film, was there anything that you saw in the film that the offense in general or you maybe need to clean up going forward?
1: Yeah, I mean, there's always things to clean up. And, you know, going back and watching the film and having the coaches teach us off the film was definitely good. Definitely learned a lot of things. I feel like I can be a little more accurate on the run, making some throws on the run. So been working on that this week.
15: What do you like doing more, throwing touchdowns or running one into the end zone? Because you did both on Saturday.
1: honestly, throwing them are fun and running them are fun. I don't know if I could choose one, to be honest. I mean, when the swamp erupts after any touchdown, it's pretty unreal.
15: I was, you know, when I asked you the question earlier, like the moment you realized you're a Florida Gator, another answer too, I thought that first touchdown you threw to Vernell Brown, like when he just took off and he was gone as a quarterback, when you make that throw, obviously this is your first time playing in a game. I know you guys have many practices together, but when you throw that ball and he just takes off, like, are you thinking in the moment, like, wow, this offense is fun? I mean, there's weapons everywhere on this team.
1: Yeah, no doubt. When I threw it and I saw him, he turned the safety around when he made a move on him, and I was like, holy cow, this is going to be fun.
15: Aaron Filo, Gators quarterback, joining us on the show. There was really the only downside to the offense. There was the one interception. You threw it to Mays. It was a good throw. Does Mays say anything to you after that play, or is it kind of just, you kind of just let it go and move on, or does he come up to you and say, hey, man, my bad, I owe you lunch, or anything like that?
1: He came up and said, that's on me, and I said, you're all good. You're all good, man. We'll get it next time. So things like that are going to happen. Not everything's going to be perfect. It's all about moving on to the next play and just getting it next time.
15: Now, you come over from Georgia Tech. You transfer to the Gators. And you can't say all three, but if you had to, which one was the most, like, what made you come here? Is it Buster Faulkner, the University of Florida, and everything they stand for, or knowing you are going to have some of the most dangerous weapons at your disposal as a quarterback?
1: You said I can't say all three?
15: I can't say, you can't, if you had to rank them, what would be the number one reason?
1: Ooh, that's a tough question.
15: Now, I don't mean to put you on the spot. I know it's all three. You have so many weapons at your disposal in that locker room and in this offense. You guys are going to be so much fun to watch. Talking to Aaron Filo, quarterback of the Gators. What was the post-game speech like from John Summerall? Like, what's that speech like in the locker room? Because, you know, we see him talk to the media. He's a rah-rah, energetic guy. What was he like post-game?
1: Yeah, he was awesome. Obviously, congratulated us on the win, but at the end of the day, like, we can't get complacent with anything. With where we want to go, we have to keep getting better. And that was his message to us. Like, we got to go 1-0 each week. Went 1-0 last week. We got to go 1-0 again this week. And we all just got to do our job and be where our feet are.
15: Do you have any good John Summerall stories? Because I've got one. I was in the room at SEC Media Days when the phone was ringing. I'm sure you've seen it on social media where he said, I'm going to throw this freaking podium at you. And he was obviously kidding, but it was a funny moment. You got any good John Summerall stories, whether they're football related or they're off the field, on the field? Anything good from Coach?
1: I don't know if I have any stories, but I'll tell you, that man brings the juice and the energy every single day. He's the same person day in and day out. He's always bringing the energy, and I'm glad he's my head coach.
15: Is there any guy on the offense that I like to bust balls here at the radio station? I'll let my teammates, I'll joke around with them. Is there a guy in the offensive huddle that gives you the hardest time in practice?
1: Probably TJ Shanahan, honestly. me and him have a great relationship. We always like to mess around with each other. Sometimes we go back and forth, but no, it's awesome. I love him, and yeah.
15: Well, look, man, you guys got Campbell this weekend, Auburn after that. You'll get into SEC play. Look, we're rooting for you. You guys crushed it on a Saturday night, and this fan base is dying for that. So I feel like everything in Gainesville, they feel really recharged. So good luck for the rest of the season. Really appreciate your time today, and we'll definitely talk to you soon, all right?
1: Yes, sir. Sounds good. Thank you.
15: Thanks, Aaron. That is Aaron Filo, quarterback of...
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15: All right, good to have you along as we get you ready for the Gators game today. 5:30 kickoff. They're taking on Campbell in the Swamp. It is a 49.5 point spread. We will give you our predictions on the score coming up in just a couple of minutes. Aaron Filo joined us last segment. We talked to him. I don't know if I'm believing what he said, Tim, when we asked him how much of practice this week was spent on Campbell compared to Auburn. He said 100% focused on Campbell. I expected him to say that. He's never going to disrespect the opponent. I'm not calling him a liar because I think as a quarterback, that's exactly what you're supposed to say. I still have a feeling they were preparing a little bit for Auburn this week. And by the way, Auburn's playing Southern Miss. I bet you they're doing the same as they prepare this week. I wouldn't be surprised if they're spending a little bit of time on the Gators as well, because that is going to be a big SEC showdown at Jordan-Hare Stadium next Saturday night. Do you believe them that it was 100% on Campbell? I just feel like they had to be looking at Auburn a little bit.
24: I mean, yeah, they're probably looking at Auburn a little bit, but let's look at the coaching staff. Let's look at John Summerall. Do you really think that this guy who preaches 1-0 every week, who had that fiery pregame speech, who's calling out his defense during the middle of the game, after the game, you really think he's, you know, bypassing any team, regardless if it's Campbell? I mean, let's put it this way. I would bet there's a greater chance of an upset with Southern Miss over Auburn than there is Campbell over Florida.
15: I would say John Summerall would not overlook an opponent like FAU or South Florida or a Memphis or Tulane, his former team, right? Mm-hmm. Or UTSA, one of those teams, even though they're at the lower level. I don't see him looking over them. But
24: true.
15: Campbell, FCS, I could see them spending time on Auburn, because when you see these guys on the football field tonight, there is going to be a massive size difference in team, and you're just going to be able to tell right away they're not at the same level. And that's why I believe I would think some sort of preparation had to go into Auburn. We also talked about, you know, we asked him, is the playbook, was it 100% like open? And he made it sound like it was pretty open. You kind of saw a lot of it, which I think was a little bit surprising. I expect this week to see

0: It's one of those moments when you're in the swamp, and most of you guys have experienced it. It's something else in college football. I love, too, that he had to learn the song. You know, these guys are their kids. He had to drive around town listening to it. He said when he moved, he, like, listened to it the whole way down. That's a lot of repeats from Georgia Tech down to Gainesville. But
1: I'll tell you, I think this Tom Petty tradition has got to be arguably one of the best new traditions in college football.
0: When it started, what, in the 90s?
1: I won't back down.
0: Yeah.
1: No, it started when I went there, 2017, when Tom Petty died.
0: Really? Why I thought it started in the 90s. Even then, I didn't feel like it was...
1: They did it to honor him, and then it just clicked because it was a night game. And when the whole thing, outside of playing the song, everything was so spontaneous. It was unbelievable. I remember being on the field watching it, and everyone's singing along, hey, baby. And slowly, everybody started pulling out their phones, started throwing on the lights, and you just felt amazed by it.
0: I guess I felt like, when did Won't Back Down even come out? Won't Back Down release?
1: 70s?
0: Yeah.
1: Late 70s, early 80s?
0: That's interesting. I definitely thought, yeah, 89. For some reason, I definitely thought that it feels like they've been doing it forever.
1: Mm-hmm.
0: All right. Back to the game today. My score prediction, I do have them covering the 49.5. I'm not going to put money on it because those big spreads, you never know. But I got the Gators winning 59-7 today against Campbell, and they will go to Auburn next week 2-0. So I'm going 59-7. Aaron Filo going to have another great day. The offense going to look good. The defense going to look better, but I don't think there's a lot we're going to be able to take away from this game and go, oh yeah, I feel great going into the season, because I just, again, it's a different type of competition level. But
1: absolutely,
0: I got them 59-7. I didn't take them to cover last week. Not going to let them burn me again this week. Give me the Gators 59-7.
1: I love it. I love it. Well, I will say this. I agree with you. There's not going to be much to take away. The one thing I do is, when doing research on Campbell, they are another fast-paced team on offense. So I am interested to see how the defense is able to hold up with their conditioning, with their technique. And ultimately, I agree with you. I think that even though they are fast paced, I think the defense is going to hold them to 3 points. And I think the offense, no matter how simplistic it's going to be, no matter if it's third stringers getting in there, I think they're going to put up an even 70. So I got the Gators.
0: An even 70.
1: An even 70. It's going to be Miami FAMU 2.0 on Saturday in the swamp. And I wouldn't even be surprised if the Gators get the shutout. I can tell you that.
0: Campbell didn't. I wouldn't be surprised by that either. The touchdown I gave him, a garbage touchdown at the end. Campbell, if you're wondering, comes into the game 2-0 with a 49-37 victory over East Tennessee State. And they also have a victory 28-19 over Western Carolina. I had a buddy that went to Western Carolina. So they do come into the game 2-0 with an offense that, like you said, can put up points. In that Western Carolina game, the quarterback did throw for 330 yards.
1: They rank, I mean, if you wanted the big stats, you know, Campbell ranks 4th in FCS in passing yards and 8th in total offense. But that's FCS stats, so
0: yeah, it's,
1: take that for what you are worth. But, hey, you know what? I feel like it's always good to bring stats.
0: So we got the Gators winning big today. 5:30 kickoff from the Swamp, where they've been singing Tom Petty apparently only for a couple of years. and the place where Vernell Brown has only scored one touchdown, we learned today. So, Tim, great show as always. We'll enjoy the game tonight.
1: Let's go Gators.
0: Again, 5:30 kickoff. The Gators taking on Campbell at the Swamp. So if you're headed to the game today, that's going to be fun, I think, for the first couple of minutes. And then it's going to get out of hand, I think, pretty quick. But if you are going out to the game tonight, be safe, have fun, go Gators. And I want to say thank you to Aaron Filo taking a couple minutes to come on the radio and chat with us. Always great to have the players part of the show. I think that's just an added element to the show that we didn't have last year. So thank you to the Florida Gators for making that happen. Thank you for Aaron Filo for coming on. Expect him to have a good game tonight. And we do this show each and every game day. Florida Gators, when they are playing, we are on the air. It's called Saturdays in the Swamp. My name is Nick Wise for Tim Barnard. Go Gators, and we'll talk to you next week.
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9: That's right. Welcome into the Florida Line here on iHeartRadio, heard across the state of Florida. And we can't wait. This is our first episode of the season. Football is back. Your host here, Aaron Jacobson, with the great Brandon Kravitz. Brandon, how you doing? You ready for another football season?
18: I am beyond giddy, my friend. All the optimism, not only for our favorite teams inside of the state, but for my wagers as well. A decent start to the college football season. We're a couple weeks in on that end. And I've split so far in the NFL between the Seahawks. I had 3.5. And then I was on the 49ers in Australia. So we're dead even on the NFL side, slightly ahead in college football. I'm hoping for a monster weekend as we have our first full NFL Sunday. But yeah, I am properly jacked up.
9: So you were on the 49ers side of things yesterday.
18: I was. I did not like the travel plans for the LA Rams. And I just think that with all the hype that they've had going into the start of the season, we got to remember this is the NFL. It's never as easy as it sounds on paper. And, I just had a feeling divisional underdogs, that's going to be something that you probably get sick of hearing me say by the end of this show today. But in week one, week two, especially early in the season, when we really haven't completely figured out what these teams are, just blindly betting on divisional underdogs is going to be profitable for you. So that's one way to look as well. But the travel stuff really bothered me too.
9: Yeah, and as a gambler, it's just hard to really trust that week one, a divisional matchup, two very good opponents going head to head in Australia and both taking completely different paths to get there. 49ers going extra early to get used to the time change. The Rams deciding to go at the very last minute. They didn't care about the time change. They wanted to keep their routine the same. So clearly it helped out the 49ers, but I hate betting on games as much as we want to, because Brandon, we just want the taste. We're back. We know we're back. We got the college football action last week. We got that out of the way, but now we wanted that NFL taste, and we had to bet on it one way or the other. But I think most bettors and football fans knew that wasn't going to be a great product.
18: Yeah, these teams aren't playing anybody in the preseason either. I think that's something else to look for this weekend. Our teams that didn't play anybody, if you can stomach unders on your NFL Sunday, not a bad way to look either. Have you noticed that there hadn't been a whole lot of scoring going on in the National Football League so far? I know we're only two games in, but these are teams that they're playing for the first time together. So I think things are going to be a little bit ugly, clunky out of the gate, and we always get some unexpected results out of the season. Go back to last year, Aaron. Do you remember the reaction after the Packers absolutely pantsed the Detroit Lions? I mean, it was like, oh, shut the season down. Why do we even bother?
9: Right.
18: Let's just anoint the Packers and Micah Parsons' greatest trade ever. And what happened? Nothing. They were just flat like everybody else.
9: Right. And there's always that line you look at. Always. Every single year you look at week one and you go, well, that's too good to be true. Or you look at a team, you go, they're not losing. Last year we watched, And listen, we'll talk about it today on the show. Obviously, a very different Miami Dolphins team. I believe it was last year where it was the Dolphins against the Colts in week one. And a lot of people were looking at that matchup and going, the Dolphins and two, they're not losing to the Colts in week one. Daniel Jones thinking he's going to revive his career in Indianapolis. Danny Dimes, Danny nothing. Well, Danny Dimes is very good, and Indy turned out, until he got hurt, to be a good team. So you just never know.
18: Exactly. I mean, some of these waves, I think for the most part, and I said blindly bet a few minutes ago. You should never blindly bet anything. That's not a good idea.
9: I do it sometimes. I won't give those blind bets on the show today or ever, but I do sometimes just throw the Hail Mary blind pick.
18: But we usually end up overrating somebody after the first week of the season, especially if they are able to do it 2 weeks in a row. And that goes back to the Packers example. Last year, it wasn't just week one. They also did the same thing to the Commanders in week two. And then everybody was in on them. They're playing the Browns. And guess what? They almost lost the football game. So, weird things happen. The Colts were a different story, though, because that was a wave that didn't crash until midway through the season. But they were riding so high There are those teams. We'll try and identify them on this show and try and figure out who do you want to fade and who do you just want to say, screw it. Well, screw what my preseason perception was of this team. I'm either going all in or all out with them. And that's the fun part of trying to figure out this puzzle.
9: Yeah, 2 years ago, that was the Minnesota Vikings. And we've seen since then, Sam Darnold got the contract in Seattle and helped them win a Super Bowl. Seattle off to a 1-0 start. But this is the Florida Line presented by Hard Rock Bet, the only legal app to bet any sport anywhere in Florida. Brandon and I, we're going to be doing this every single week, and we're going to have a lot to get to because it's not just going to be what's happening here in the state of Florida. We will get to, it is called the Florida Line. We're going to get to all the big lines in the state of Florida, the pertinent news happening, any injuries you need to know about that might be impacting the betting line. We'll get to that. And yeah, we'll get to some of the trends throughout the show. Once again, the injuries, trend or pretend, that will come up in segment two. Very much looking forward to that. We'll do that every week. And then we'll look around the national scope, the league, the rest of the NFL, the rest of the college football landscape. So we got a lot to get to every single week, Brandon. We start now.
18: Yeah, and this is as good a weekend to start as we could pick. I mean, obviously it's the start of the NFL season, but in a big way, it's the start of the college football season as well. Week zero was a dud. Week one didn't offer too much. Week two, college football, we get Texas, Ohio State. I mean, that's practically an NFL game with all the talent that's on the field there. Good luck picking that one. We'll try later on in the show when we do our national scope. But those are two loaded teams that have a very brief but rich history against one another.
9: Yeah, definitely. And last year was week one. I'm happy that that's a week two matchup for this year because I think it's going to be better. But one of the games we already saw a couple nights ago, University of Miami taking care of business against Florida A&M. The Hurricanes were big favorites, about 55.5 points, and they smashed that. They beat them by about 70.
18: That one closed at 59.5, and the thing that made me laugh out loud when I saw it is I looked on Hard Rock to see what the team total was for FAMU. It was half a point.
9: I thought it was 2.5, but half a point.
18: It was 2.5, and then it dropped. I guess people were slamming the under, and I'm like, there's only so many ways. I mean, unless you think FAMU's like live for a safety, you know, that would be the only way that they could score and hit the under at 2.5. So anyway, I saw it yesterday. It was at half, juice to the over at -135. And I'm like, this looks like free money. At some point, Miami's just going to let them get in the end zone or let them kick a field goal. And I didn't bet it, but if you did, you were sweating that till the bitter end, and it took a defensive touchdown in order for them to get across the goal line.
9: It's funny because
18: I regret that one.
9: Well, I felt that was free money too. I saw that. I'm like, why? They're going to score a point. Like, you have to score something. And they did. But yeah, they certainly sweated out. But some of the other lines we're looking at here in the state of Florida for this week. Very excited for the 1 p.m. kickoffs. The Buccaneers in Cincinnati taking on the Bengals. The last line, Buccaneers are 4-point underdogs on Hard Rock Bet. When we look at the Dolphins and the Raiders, not the greatest week one matchup. We'll see. Maybe it will turn into something. But the line is the Dolphins are underdogs going into that game by 3.5 points. So two Florida teams, Bucks, Dolphins, both underdogs by almost the same spread heading into the week. And then the one favorite coming out of the NFL here in the state of Florida, the Jacksonville Jaguars, no surprise, 8-point favorites over the lowly Cleveland Browns.
18: Man, I know you like you some Jacksonville Jaguars, and you're not going to get me talking you off of that one iota. I do think, and I don't know if it's state of Florida bias or what, but before we deep dive into it, just the sort of surface level appeal of each of these teams, I think they're all good bets in week one. And the Dolphins one is gross. That is a disgusting wager to make, but it is one that I've already made. And it was based off of the Brock Bowers news. The line was 3.5. He gets ruled out. That should be worth at a minimum half a point to the spread, if not a full point. Well, the market agrees because the line's down to 3. So, you know, just sort of playing the numbers here, even though who knows what to expect from the Miami Dolphins. And then the Tampa Bay Buccaneers. I know you guys have covered this at length, but it is being discounted just how different this offense should look with a healthy offensive line. I don't think people fully appreciate how better functioning that team is going to be. I would expect a track meet. Give me the dog in a game that should be close. And fading Deshaun Watson is like, I mean, that's just the easiest decision to make all weekend long. So I don't know. I feel like I've got the state of Florida sunglasses on because I like all of the state of Florida teams.
9: Well, listen, we've got underdogs coming up a little bit later on in the show on the money line. And you've already given us essentially two that you like on the money line. We'll see if that's part of the underdogs of the week coming up a little bit later on, or if you're adding a little something into there, maybe a little preview for me as well when it comes to underdog of the week. So those are your NFL games and the Florida lines here in the state of Florida for the NFL. Let's look at college. We already mentioned Miami took care of business the other night. The Hurricanes getting it done against Florida A&M. How about USF and Army? USF 3.5-point underdogs in this game. This is a USF team with a new coach. Tried to get things going last week on offense. Couldn't really do it. Defense, they got it done. Army, a returning coach who's been there for many years, and Coach Munkin, and a team that had a very big victory last week, Brandon.
18: Yeah, that triple option just gives teams fits. You never know, really, until you face it, how you're going to deal with that, because it's such a unique week of prep. So I always worry about that. That's why I love getting the academies as underdogs. We don't get that here, so I'm a little less intrigued with this. Michael Van Buren for USF, brutal start. 11 of 18, 100 yards. I just can't trust that this team can put up enough points. So I'm having a really hard time falling in love with either side here. Army is 4-1 straight up in their last five home games in the American Athletic Conference. So I think if anything, it would be Army or pass, but it's probably a pass for me.
9: Yeah, I want to take, now, full disclosure, I love USF. They're right in my backyard, and I get to, you know, cover the team when I want, when I choose to, amongst others. But if I'm being honest about this breakdown, and I'm not going to be the homer, I always will give you my honest assessment on it. It's really challenging when you look at USF and all the turnover, with only two starters coming back. An Army with a lot of consistency and 11 starters that came back. To me, the edge goes to the coaching and the continuity that you have from Army, because Army had it going last week. And USF's defense, they can certainly stop them. But Van Buren for USF, you mentioned it, they couldn't do anything throwing the football last week. You're going to have to rely on the run game heavy if you can't get that passing attack going. So I am leaning in this one towards Army covering that spread against USF.
18: Yeah, that's the beauty of the beginning of the season with these service academies, is they don't have to worry about the transfer portal, because it's a completely different world when you're talking about playing for Navy or playing for Army. It's just a different, it's a different game that they're playing, and part of that game is continuity.
9: We will finish off the Florida line. Just a couple more left here in the state of Florida for college. Then we'll get into some of the big trends coming up here on the Florida line.
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18: Welcome back to the Florida Line with Brandon Kravitz and Aaron Jacobson, presented by Hard Rock Bet, the only legal app to bet on any sport anywhere in Florida. We've got all the trends that pertain to all of the state of Florida squads and beyond. The question is, Aaron, do they matter? Now, before I get into the slew of trends that I have, and you'll tell me if it's a trend worth leaning into or if it's a complete pretender, are you a trends guy? So this is the beginning of this show. We're getting to know each other as sports bettors a little bit, and I don't know this about you. So is this something that you look at before betting on or against a team? Do you just like to know it? Is it, how much of the pie is it for you?
9: I will look at a bit of the trends. It's not a big piece of the pie. It's a sliver. If we're looking at a pizza pie, it's one slice of the pizza pie. I don't need to look, because here's the thing with trends. There's some that is very valuable. You look at a trend, you go, that makes sense. That carries over. A lot of times in the trends, and we'll get into it, I don't find that it carries over from the years past, because you have such a turnover in a roster and a lot of times coaching staff.
18: I do think it's important to know these things, but trends are one of those things that it just really depends on what side you're on to begin with, because you can usually find a trend in any game that supports whatever side that you're on. So it does turn into a little bit of confirmation bias. I agree with you. One slice of the pie. If we're going with the cake analogy, it's the icing. It's not the cake.
9: Right.
18: But it's still part of the cake. So let's get to it. Trend or pretend? We'll start with the Jacksonville Jaguars. Liam Cohen is 7-2 against the spread as a favorite in his career. Trend or pretend?
9: That's a trend. That is a trend. That is a Liam Cohen who has been a head coach for this Jacksonville Jaguars team for one season. If you're putting up those numbers in one season, you're bringing a lot of guys back, and the main guy being your quarterback and Trevor Lawrence, I have to think that that trend is one that is one I'm going to buy, because you're not, I brought it up earlier, Brandon. You look at previous, you know, teams and a lot of the turnover, a lot of roster turnover, coaching turnover. I'm not going to carry a lot of weight with that. 7-2 against the spread for Liam Cohen as a favorite. That's a guy that comes into a game ready to go. If his team is favored, he's not letting them just, you know, fall back on that and go, hey, well, everyone's picking us a win, we're going to be fine. He's letting his guys know we're going to be ready every single week.
18: Yeah, one of my betting adages, like if I had if I was like a coach in a locker room and I had the quotes on the walls, you know, or they're like the cheesy offices where you put the poster on the wall with like the mountain background and a quote, one of mine would be, don't bet irresponsible favorites. That's something I try and always keep in mind when I'm betting. And Liam Cohen, with a record like that, ATS as a favorite, not irresponsible. So we like a nice responsible Liam Cohen.
9: Can we get a quote board throughout the season and any betting adage that you have, we can just kind of put it together and make a book at the end of the year?
18: Definitely. I think that would make a great graphic for the socials. Let's go to the Raiders and the Dolphins. We have a first-year head coach battle here. It's Jeff Hafley taking on Clint Kubiak, both making their debut against each other. It's very rare. This doesn't happen often in week one, but the favorite in that matchup, 2-6 against the spread the last eight times. So that would be counter to anybody that just wants to go and bet the Raiders as a favorite first-time head coach taking on a first-time head coach. The favorite fails to cover. They're 2-6 ATS in the last eight. Is that a trend or pretend?
9: It's a pretend. It was hard to even say it. If it's hard to say, and it's not just you, anyone would struggle with all that stuff. If it's hard to say, there's my adage. If it's hard to even say it, it's a pretender. It's not a trender. And if you think about this, the first year battles in week one with first year head coaches, how often does that happen?
18: Doesn't happen often. That's why it's there's not a lot of a sample here, but the sample is catered to the dog.
9: Yeah, and they're bad teams. Listen, the only thing I would buy with that is throw your hands up in the air. Let me take the underdog because I'm getting better value out of it. That's what I would take from that. The only thing. Yeah.
18: Exactly, and I think that is the takeaway for me. I think that is a real trend for that exact reason. We're pricing teams that we don't know the impact that the coach is going to have. And so I think there's a lot of assumption that goes into that, and that curries some value for bettors out there. Keep in mind, for anybody that's listening to this, you have not seen what a Clint Kubiak or Jeff Hafley coach team looks like. You know who else hasn't seen it? The sports books. Nobody has.
9: You know what? As I was saying it and then what you just said, I kind of realized I went on this whole rant about how it's a pretender, and if you can't say it, it's a pretender, it might be a trender. I might be going, right. Like, if you think about what I just said, yeah, I'm like, yeah, throw your hands up in the air, take the underdog. Well, yeah. The underdog wins they're 6-2.
18: I like to think about where do I, as a Joe Schmo, have an advantage against these, you know, these math nerds, quantitative analyst, algorithms, AI. I mean, these sports books have so much at their disposal. Where do we have an advantage as the everyday Joe that's just going to work and wants to make a bet at night? The advantage is in the unknown, because it's impossible. They can't see into the future. They can do a lot. They can't see into the future. So that's can we throw that onto the quote board, perhaps?
9: Already did. It's already okay. It's already ready to go for the book, the Brandon Kravitz quote book.
18: Joe Burrow has notable struggles early on in the year. He's 4-8 against the spread in the first two games of the year. Burrow has yet to go 2-0 against the spread in the first two games of a season in any year that he's been in the NFL. That would curry favor to the Tampa Bay Buccaneers. Is that a trend or a pretend that Burrow can't seem to cover early?
9: That's a trend, and I'm going to buy that trend, but I'm not putting it as much on Joe Burrow as I am on the Bengals defense to start a season. The Bengals defense has been atrocious. Last year, one of the worst, especially the stopping the run. They couldn't stop the run last year. So I do expect them to be better. They added a lot of pieces. Sexy Dexy's on there now. Dexter Lawrence, part of that team. So they've got, they've added Mafu too. They've added a lot to that defense. But when I look at that, I have to think that trend's going to continue because they just get off to slow starts. And a team that gets off to slow starts, that's a trend I can buy in recent years.
18: and he played in the preseason. So perhaps this is something that they're trying to break out of and are aware of. Being aware of it when you're as talented as the Bengals are is half the battle. And so, well, that definitely has been a trend. I don't. On that one, I will say for most of these, plug for my colleague. I do a lot of this is what he does for Action Network, and I get most of these from him. This next one, I came up with this myself. Okay, this is my own trend. This is a 1 week trend because I was not going to put too much work into this. Okay. Last week, top 25 schools in college football who played a low level FBS team like Ball State or an FCS team of any level went 6-1 against the spread. So we're talking top 25 teams in college football coming into the year going up against one against the spread to the favorite. This week, Florida plays Campbell, -49.5. We've already seen Miami cover. In fact, let's throw another one on there. It's 7-1 against the spread because of the Hurricanes. Is that a trend or pretend?
9: That's a trend. That's a trend here. I think they understand they have to. The coaches are going balls to the wall. They're like, we're stepping on your throat. We're going to step on your throat. We're going to put this on a resume. We know you're not a good team, and we're going to make sure that we bludgeon you so it's not even a question. We saw what happened with Michigan, Western Michigan. Michigan shouldn't even have a victory. You want to step on these guys and don't even leave it a doubt in anyone's mind. And I expect this trend to continue. When you talk about the Florida game, Gators against Campbell, I expect Gators. Aaron Filo, I thought, looked really good. This John Summerall team, this Gator team, much improved. Already showed that to me in week one. And I love their running game with Jaden Baugh. So I'm going to take the Gators to cover that. That's a trend.
18: Did you see the John Summerall locker room clip before the game?
9: No.
18: Against FAU?
9: No.
18: Oh, my God.
9: Tell me, what happened?
18: It doesn't sound like you have much hesitation with the Gators, but in case anybody out there does and you are curious as to whether or not John Summerall is going to make sure that this team is dialed in no matter the opponent, go and watch his pregame speech for his team. He said, I can't even quote all of it because we are on family-friendly radio here, but he said, let's drag them into the deep waters and see if these you-know-whats can swim.
9: Oh.
18: And if they're still alive, let's choke them out. I mean, it was, and he said it with some vim and vigor. So
9: I haven't heard the words I'm going through you, but I love the words. Like, they're strong words, and from a college football coach, why wouldn't you love that? All right, let's take a look around the league here in just a few minutes. He's Brandon Kravitz. I'm Aaron Jacobson. 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
18: More of our favorite bets inside of the Sunshine State coming up in just a moment as we welcome you back to the inaugural episode of The Florida Line, presented by Hard Rock Bet. I'm Brandon Kravitz on the Orlando side of the equation, and Aaron Jacobson live in Tampa, 95.7 WDAE. Shout out to the affiliates as well. We are clean across the Sunshine State with this brand new show. We are pumped about it. It is time, Aaron, to take a look outside the walls.
9: Getting all summer. I've been loving baseball and basketball before that, but no, we're here. Let's go.
18: High noon. Are you with me? That this is appointment TV above everything else. Oklahoma on the road, laying 5.5 against Michigan. Number 11 goes into the big house to take on the Wolverines. And the storyline in this one is obvious. OU just blasted UTEP out of the sky, 51-0. No surprise there. That fits my trend of high-level FBS teams taking on low-level teams and covering the spread no matter the number. But the bigger news is what happened to the Wolverines. They're 1-0, technically, but Western Michigan got screwed. It was a 13-12 finish. They looked terrible. Bryce Underwood, who had Heisman-level hype, this guy oozes talent, 12 of 22, 170 yards, and an interception. He did have a touchdown, but only because the referees said, hey, Why don't you have some extra time on the clock?
9: They gave him the second.
18: I'm fascinated by this game.
9: I am too. I'm fascinated to see if the bounce back will happen for Michigan. Now, you mentioned Bryce Underwood. He gets paid all of this money, and that's why college is so different now, because a lot of these stars or guys that they think are going to be stars, projecting to be stars out of high school, they're kids that are getting paid more than a lot of NFL players. So there's a lot of pressure that comes with that. And remember, they're just kids. So now you kind of feel like if you're Michigan, now they might make a quarterback change if it continues. And Coach Whittingham's kind of alluded to that. But right now, you feel like you're stuck with the guy. You feel like you have to play the guy because you're spending a lot of money on him. There's a sneaky feeling, though. And Brandon, I know you've been like me, you've been gambling a long time. You know, when you look at something like this where it seems too good to be true, Michigan almost, they should have lost. They did lose to Western Michigan. Oklahoma, John Mateer, Coach Venables, they're just building. Mateer's healthy. They're going to be great this year. And you look at that line and you go, that is a steal. Oklahoma's going to win by at least a touchdown. How could they not? There's a sneaky feeling inside of me that with everybody saying that, and a lot of public money I think is going to be on Oklahoma, I think Michigan's going to keep this a close game, and I've actually got Michigan covering in this game.
18: I'm with you on that. We are aligned. This is the classic week one overreaction in either level of football. You got to keep in mind, too, Michigan, their defense wasn't the problem. You're at home with an elite defense. That's a great way to cover a spread as an underdog. And I got to think that they insulate Bryce Underwood a little bit better. He's a talented quarterback. I think they can find a way to make him effective in this matchup. Now, Brent Venables' defense might make minced meat out of him. That is very possible. I will say, too, before we move on, there's a resistance point for all of these lines. Michigan got up to a 6.5-point underdog on Hard Rock at one point in the week, and that lasted about 30 minutes, and it came back down to 5.5.
9: Right.
18: So if you're on Michigan, I wouldn't worry that you're going to get the worst of the number by the time this closes, because we've already seen what that resistance point was. I'm on Michigan as well to cover the 5.5.
9: Do you think they win?
18: Take them on the money.
9: I was going to say, neither am I. I wouldn't be shocked, but I think this is just going to be a close game. I actually think Oklahoma is going to win in like a 4-point spread. Yeah.
18: Anytime that you take an underdog south of 10 points, it's probably a good idea to sprinkle in the money line, but it just depends on how you want to split up your bets. I tend to just like to walk away with a win and move on to the next one. Ohio State and Texas. This is the game of the weekend, perhaps in either level of football, but Texas -1.5. This is basically an NFL game with the talent on both sides of the ball. This is one where I'm going to bet it just because it's on. I do not have a great feel for this game. I've been on Texas the last two times these teams have played, last season and then the college football playoff the year prior. I'm 0-2 backing the Longhorns, but this game's in Austin this time, so I'm probably going to go back to the well. I haven't bet it yet, but I'm sure I'm going to end up on Texas again.
9: And this is such a tough one. You're like me. Like, it's too good of a game to just sit.
18: Too good. I got to bet it. There's just those. There's certain games. It's like, what am I going to do? Not bet the Super Bowl? Stop it.
9: This is a great conversation, because even my dad called me the other day, and he's like, well, who are we betting on in that game? I go, it's such a tough game. He goes, we got to bet it, though. We got to bet it. I go, you're absolutely right. We have to bet it. So I'm just going to go with, and I love that this matchup is week two this year. We didn't deserve the 14-7 game we got last year in week one. Those teams were not ready for it. Week two, that one extra week and having that week under your belt, I do think that's important. I think Arch Manning, with the experience and how he had to go on Arch when that season started, I'm more back. I'm still not sold completely on Arch, but I'm back to a more confident level with him. But Ohio State's Ohio State. They are prepared. They are ready. They are returning with Julian Sain. Jeremiah Smith, who could be a Heisman winner. But yet, you know, Texas has got a star of their own catching the football now for them. That's why that transfer portal is so important. This game's going to be super close. But I got Ohio State.
18: Cover. Can I give you two? So you're on Ohio State. I'm on Texas.
9: Yeah.
18: We're on opposite.
9: Yeah.
18: Okay. Well, I mean, that's good enough. We might as well just bet each other. Let's just save the juice. Two other ways that we could bet into this. Okay. Hear me out. This game's going to be close. I would suggest betting on the team that gives up the first touchdown. So if Texas scores first, you're going to get them as perhaps 4.5, 5-point underdogs. That's the world that I want to live in. I'm not the best live bettor, but if you go in with a plan, this could be the plan to go in with. The other one is pick the team you think's going to win and parlay them with the Philadelphia Eagles on Sunday, because I think they're beating the Commanders.
9: That's so, the move. No, I like the first. You should have stopped after the first one. I was ready to marry you. I loved you after that. I was like, oh my God, he's speaking my language. He's talking dirty to me right now. Oh, what a move that is. Like, I've thought of everything when it comes to the angles on gambling. This is what you're going to get on the Florida line every week. That it seems obvious, but I've never thought of it. If you like a pick'em game or you want to bet a pick'em game and you think it's going to be close, you take the team that gives up the first touchdown. They were staring right at me my entire life.
18: Exactly. If you think this game's going to be decided by a field goal and you want to lose on, you have Ohio's, you have Texas -1.5. They win by one. You know, it's like, come on. You don't want to lose like that. So,
9: you know what?
18: The game's going to be close. Let's lean into that.
9: I'm waiting. I'm waiting. I'm just waiting. I'm not touching that. We said we have to bet it. Didn't say when we had to bet it.
18: Exactly. All right, let's move to the NFL. We got a couple of minutes left. Saints, Lions. Lions laying 7. It's America's favorite team all of a sudden against America's favorite sleeper. Everyone seems to be in on the Saints this year. The Lions coming off of a disappointing season where they finished in last place. New OC for them. Reshuffled offensive line. Who do you like in this game? Lions laying a touchdown against the resurgent Saints.
9: Tyler Shuck is a cute story, and just that, a cute story. They're dealing with injuries, especially to a top wide receiver. Lions know they have to bounce back. Could be the Lions to cover big.
18: I have no good feel for this game. It would be Saints or pass for me, but I have so much on the card that we're just going to leave that one off to the side.
9: I'll take it for you.
18: My favorite bet outside of the state this weekend, though, is the Texans +1.5 against the Buffalo Bills. This is the other game of the weekend for me, so they're both in the state of Texas, ironically enough. Maybe we should make a Texas line, too. We'll do a show there.
9: Why do you like that one, real quick?
18: Well, I first of all, one of the things I'm looking for is fading first-time coaches in their debut. So you have Joe Brady taking over for Sean McDermott. His debut in Houston against arguably the best defense in the league. The Bills defense still has question marks. So I like the way that the Texans rebuilt their offensive line. I love the addition of David Montgomery. There's so many different fascinating angles to this game, but it boils down to Josh Allen against the league's top defense. And he has not fared well against the Houston Texans. 0-2 straight up in his last two trips to Houston, intercepted twice, sacked 9 times.
9: I've got the
18: this
9: Bills.
18: Is not a good matchup for him.
9: Well, I've got the Bills in this game. I look at it differently with new coaches. If they come from within the organization, which is the situation with Buffalo, I look at it differently. Same thing with the Bucs. Todd Bowles is very good on opening days. That's a coach that was elevated from within the organization. So I look at him a little bit differently.
18: All right, Sunday Night Football before we wrap. Cowboys laying 3 on the road against the Giants. I want to take the Cowboys so bad, but I just cannot bet against a divisional home underdog this early in the season. So this is one I'm going to have to find myself in the prop world. George Pickens touchdown, something like that. I don't think I can take a side.
9: I agree. If I were to take it, it would be the Cowboys. But they are dealing with, Giants. People love the Giants, but I'd go with the Cowboys.
18: Up next, our Hard Rock Lock of the Week and our favorite Moneyline dog. We'll see who's barking right after this. 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
20: 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Ooh, and I'll grab an almond croissant, too.
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9: That's right, and we are meeting the odds right now. Experts, it's pretty nice if you call us that, but we're just two guys that love talking football and having a good time. He's Brandon Kravitz. I'm Aaron Jacobson. This is the Florida Line. We're going to be here every week with you, and the Florida Line brought to you by Hard Rock Bet, the only legal app to bet any sport anywhere in the state of Florida. So let's get down to it. Let's get to the nitty gritty. This is going to be one of my favorite segments every single week, Brandon. We're going to go with the Hard Rock Lock of the Week. Of course, lock's never actually a lock. It's just one that we really, really like. And then we're going to do a Moneyline Dog of the Week. And then I've got a couple prop bets I'm going to sprinkle in. I don't know if you have any prop bets. I'm going to sprinkle some in. Oh, he does. He's smiling. He's got
18: I do.
9: Some.
18: I'm itching over here. I'm much more of a spread better than anything else that is the biggest piece. It takes up the most of my plate, but I love props. I've been a fantasy guy forever as well. Shout out to those that are coming over from the fantasy fix world. We've been doing that on these airwaves for the last 8 years, so I love that side of it too. We haven't talked any props, so yeah, definitely need to hand out some of those before we get out of here. The experts, if you will.
9: If one of those prop bets I've got that I'll give you, I've got tied. I like to do first touchdown scorers. Along with any time touchdown scores, I have a parlay cooking. It's like $5 to win a couple thousand. three legs. I already knocked out the first one. Kyren Williams getting the other day, getting the first touchdown of the game in that one. So there we go.
18: Lovely. Who are the other ones?
9: Plus 500 was that one. And then I parlayed that. I think you'll like this, considering what we're doing right now and the state we're in. The other one is going to be first. They're all first touchdowns. It's alive. $5 to win $3,500. Zay Flowers to score the first touchdown in the Ravens-Colts game. And Trevor Lawrence on the ground, first touchdown in the Jaguars game.
18: Hey, he does this, like going over the top there at the goal line. I like that.
9: Had a lot of them last year, so it's juiced up. But let's get to our locks of the week. Brandon Kravitz, what is your lock of the week this week?
18: All right. I, like you, I'm not a homer. But it's

0: defense actually has a lot of positive regression coming their way. Travis Hunter added as a defensive back. They're not going to toy around with him much as a wide receiver. That's why he didn't go in your fantasy leagues. At least he shouldn't have. So a lockdown corner and a couple of edge rushers in Trayvon Walker and Josh Hines-Allen that were not able to get after the quarterback last year because wide receivers were just running free against that secondary. I think they're going to tee off on Deshaun Watson. He looked terrible in the preseason. I am with you. We are way too kumbaya. It's making me nervous.
1: Yeah, right. Let's just fade each other. Fade the whole show. Underdog on the money line. We're not just going to give you an underdog on the point spread. That's not it. We're going to give you some value here. We're going to give you an underdog money line of the week. Who is your underdog money line of the week, Brandon?
0: All right. I told you this was going to be gross. But I'm on the Miami Dolphins to pick up a win, probably one of the only ones they get all year. I actually really like the Raiders this year, but this is problematic for them. No Brock Bowers in this game. That's what their entire offense is going to be built around. Clint Kubiak is the guy that took JSN from a good wide receiver to a freaking astronaut, the way he was shot to the moon. They were going to do the same thing with Bowers. Now you have to pivot to just a middle-of-the-road tight end in Michael Mayer. And Ashton Gentry's the other guy that they would build the offense on. Well, he has a low ankle sprain. So the Miami Dolphins are a complete mystery. Who knows if this team's going to be as awful as we assume? Plus 145 on the money line. I'll take a shot at it. There's my dog of the week. It's stinky, it's gross, but let's do it.
1: Yeah, but you know what? Sometimes stinky and gross is the way to go, and you don't have to overthink it. I think there's something about this Dolphins team. There's guys on this team that are going, yeah, we're here, and you guys are overlooking all of us, thinking that this is just a year where the Dolphins are going to tank, they're going to get a top pick, they're going to go on and maybe get a quarterback. Malik Willis is like, no, that's not why you brought me in here. At least that's not what I'm thinking in my head. I'm going to go out there and get the job done. They're going to want to prove it week one. Do I think they're going to be a good team this year? No, I do not. Do I think this is a matchup, one of the few matchups they'll be able to win this year? I do. I feel the same way about the Jets and the Titans. Either one of those teams. I don't think they're going to be good teams at all. But either one of those teams, someone's going to have to walk out of there with a win. Well, not really, but there could be a tie.
0: They could tie.
1: But either way, that would be so appropriate for the Jets and the Titans to tie. My underdog money line of the week, Bengals starting slow, Buccaneers revamped defense, did a great job in the draft. I'm going to go with the Bucs on the money line here, beating the Bengals plus 175 last time I looked on Hard Rock Bet. That is what I would take, the Bucs on the money line.
0: Boy, we have really, really sunk our teeth into Homerville here. At some point in the season, probably not far from now, when we're not feeling as optimistic and cheery, you are all going to hate us. I just want to prepare you guys for that. One prop for the road for me. I do like Malik Willis over 37.5 rushing yards. The guy is super fast. And I think he's going to run at the first sign of pressure against what should be a slightly improved Raiders defense. He has surpassed this in 5 of the 6 games that he has started. So I think we're getting a nice cool number on Malik Willis and his rushing yards.
1: I kind of love a lot of quarterbacks week one on the ground. I mean, you saw the other night, Brock Purdy, he'll do it with his feet. These guys, Baker Mayfield's another one of those guys. Now, if you're Bucs fans, you're probably hoping Baker doesn't need to use his feet because that's where he gets hurt. But I think a lot of these quarterbacks, Trevor Lawrence is one of them, like they are going to use
0: Jackson,
1: their feet.
0: Lamar Jackson's on turf and his over-under is 37.5. Yep. I got to be in on that too.
1: I'm going to be in on a lot of those. I'm going to go though, once again, Homer, Bucky Irving over 2.5 receptions. I love the value, plus 135. I think he's going to catch the football. And I got Trevor Lawrence. I told you I've got it in a parlay already. First touchdown scorer. I've got Trevor Lawrence anytime. Touchdown score anytime. That's my side bet, solo bet on the side at plus 250. So put a few bucks on that. You can get plus 250. It's pretty good value as far as I'm concerned. Pretty good first show as far as I'm concerned, Brandon. I had a lot of fun with you today.
0: Fantastic. That was too much fun. I say, you know what? Let's do it again next week.
1: We'll do it again next week. He is Brandon Kravitz. I'm Aaron Jacobson. We will be here with you every single week throughout the football season. We're very excited. The Florida Line, presented by Hard Rock Bet, the only legal app to bet any sport anywhere in Florida. We will catch up with you next week. Good luck with all your bets.
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5: Next. Hey, Alfie, what can I get for you?
1: Hey, Nora, just a nice latte, please. How was your weekend?
5: 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Mainly working here. You?
1: Me? Well, I was battling gods in the afterlife realm, and after lunch, I fought mercenaries. Ooh, could I get oat milk with that latte, please?
5: Yeah, of course.
1: And then Sunday was mostly fighting supervillains. 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Oh, and I'll grab an almond croissant, too.
5: Wait, what? 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
1: It happens on PS5.
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11: Welcome in. It is week one in the NFL and week one for your Tampa Bay Buccaneers. And joining me again this season to talk about it, you just heard the names, the great Greg Allman from Fox Sports and also the great Scott Reynolds from PewterReport.com. We'll be with you. We'll be on at a different time each week. We'll kind of be here and there throughout the weekend. So make sure you check out the schedule on 95.7 WDAE. We'll be sure to podcast it as well. But 2 hours now. We might be moving around a little bit from a time standpoint, but we've got 2 hours of Bucs football to talk to you about each and every week. Gentlemen, thank you for being with me again this year. Looking forward to hopefully a great year of Buccaneer football.
0: Absolutely. Let's get into it. Let's kick this thing off, shall we?
11: Absolutely. And listen, Greg, we'll start with you. The Bucs, they're coming into the season very healthy this year. They've got Vita Vea and Baker Mayfield. Their contract situations have been satisfied. When it comes to that, are you surprised when it comes to Vita Vea and Baker Mayfield individually? Are you surprised that each situation took as long as it did to resolve? And are you surprised that it went the way that it did with Vita Vea requesting a trade and Baker Mayfield speaking about feeling disrespected by the Buccaneers?
12: Yeah, Pat, it's probably more drama than the Bucs needed. I mean, I think you go back 6 weeks and all the talk around the Bucs is contract issues and Vita wants a trade and Baker Mayfield isn't happy with his contract. It's all resolved itself. So you have that. But yeah, in terms of could this have been resolved a little easier last week of July, you know, there's not a whole lot of difference in the money that Baker Mayfield's getting in the next 2 years of his contract. It was $100 million then. It's $110 million now. So it's $10 million more. But when you think about 10%, ideally that could have been worked out. Maybe they don't mind the headlines and the extra attention on Tampa Bay. You know, with Vita, it's one of those where I think even when he was kind of talking about wanting a trade and wanting out, to see him at practice, to see both of them at practice, they didn't look upset. They didn't look like players that wanted to be somewhere else. So I think these are two guys that are central. You think about the pillars on the corner of the stadium. These are two of them, two captains, two leaders, and it's important that they're in, and it definitely settles things down and simplifies some of the drama around the team that they don't have to worry about these things during the season.
0: Yeah, I mean, I didn't really have as much angst over this as I think some fans did.
11: Yeah.
0: Just because of what Greg said. These are two players that wanted to be here. Even though Vita Vea, you know, said he wanted to trade, you went out there the first day of practice, he's there wearing a Bucs hat, wearing his number 50 jersey under a Bucs hoodie with some Bucs shorts on. And he's actually holding a blocking shield up during the defensive line drills with a smile on his face. You know, I'm like, this guy's not disgruntled. This is just a ploy. This is just a tactic to try to get a new deal. So very, very happy for both those guys, both very well-deserved contracts for, as Greg said, pillars. And I think that's the perfect description for what they are. Todd Bowles is anchor in the middle of that defense. And, of course, Baker Mayfield is the engine that runs this Bucs offense.
11: Yeah, I couldn't agree with both of you guys more when it comes to those guys, what we saw out of training camp practice from them and just kind of the way they handled the situations, even though there was a trade request, even though there was talk of disrespect, you didn't see guys that looked disgruntled, especially around their teammates and at practice. So I won't ask you, I was going to ask, like, how far off base were a lot of the national perspectives about people talking about how terrible vibes were at training camp? If this hadn't got resolved, they were off base. But do you think if this didn't get resolved, it could have come to a point where it may have been disruptive?
12: Well, I mean, I think if Vita Vea is on his team, if he asked for a trade, that's a whole different story. And I mean, I think the idea, you know, from the start, there's people talking about trade destinations and what they might get for Vita Vea. I don't think they ever had any intention of listening to trade offers on Vita Vea. I mean, to take him away from this defense, everything they've added, all the guys we're going to talk about today are guys they're building around Vita Vea. I mean, he's been here since Todd Bowles has been here. Todd Bowles has dealt with times when he's injured, but he's never gone into a season not able to build his defense around a massive stopper in the middle of this defense that can get to the quarterback and is kind of a unicorn that way.
0: Yeah, and I think, too, with, you know, with the national media kind of, you know, running wild with the drama, with the headlines of, oh, there's bad vibes in Tampa, you know, ESPN kind of having all of their analysts chime in on that. I mean, really, if you had boots on the ground here in Tampa, you saw the demeanor, like Baker Mayfield joking, you know, out there running with the offensive line before practice. And we mentioned Vita's antics, you know, and he was yucking it up with the head coach Todd Bowles, right? And there just wasn't any animosity, even despite what Baker Mayfield said at that press conference. There was a picture the next day of him and Jason Light laughing and shaking hands after a practice, you know. So it just it was a tale of two different narratives. The folks here on the ground that were out of practice every day were looking at this going like, wow, this is not really as dramatic as it looks like, you know. from the outside because we're here on the inside. But I think for the national media, you know, it's probably different in other places. You've seen players not hold in, but hold out and not be there at the facility and practicing and all of that. And these neither one of these guys were that disgruntled. I think there was disappointment in Baker Mayfield and Vita Vea for not having their contracts tended to the way the players wanted. But ultimately, I didn't have any real doubt that these deals would get done. It just was a matter of time. And actually, for both of them, it happened sooner than I thought.
11: Yeah, and you guys know this, and I know that Jason confirmed it and talked with our own Tom Krasnicki about this. He joked about how when it got done and Baker didn't know yet, he reached out to him and texted him and said, "Hey, a-hole, we got it done." And Scott, "Hey, a-hole" is not something you're texting a guy if there's actual animosity.
0: No, it's you're exactly right. And it's the relationship that Jason Light has. And I mean, I think the Mike Evans situation is the outlier, and there's some different layers about that that may come out eventually. But usually this team re-signs the players it wants to, and Jason Light is the reason for that because of the relationships that he has with the players. And I can't speak to how different or similar that is in other organizations because I've got tunnel vision on the Buccaneers, but I just know that going back to the days of Rich McKay and Mark Dominic and Bruce Allen, like there's not been any general manager that has true feelings, a deep connection with the players that he drafts or signs in free agency than Jason Light. It's just it's something that's special about Jason, and I think there's a trusting element, you know. And when players see Chris Godwin suffer two devastating season-ending injuries during two contract years, and the organization doesn't bat an eye and gives him fair market deals in both of those years, that just speaks volumes. You know, when Antoine Winfield Jr. had to go play out his contract year, this team rewarded him for being the highest paid defensive back for a minute in the entire league. So I think the players see that and they feel that connection with Jason Light, and it ultimately helps these deals get done eventually and work out.
11: Craig, you can't have that kind of focus, that tunnel focus on one team. Your job with Fox Sports requires you to cover multiple teams. So with that being said, as weird as it sounds, do you see a lot of GMs that you feel like have that relationship with their players where they might text them, "Hey, a-hole"?
12: I mean, I think it can be there, you know, to do that with a franchise quarterback that said he's undervalued and disrespected. And right. There's a lot of big words that came out there at the end of July. But I think to see the two of them, it's something you knew they kind of wanted to work out. This was two sides. As much as there was small differences in money, I think all along you knew that these were two sides that wanted to be together and keep a good thing going. I think if you look at it from Baker's side, I mean, again, go back to 22, man. Baker's on three teams in 8 months. And, you know, is signing kind of the last ditch, $4 million, you know, "You're giving me a chance, I'm taking what I can." And to go from that, and honestly, I mean, to where he is now, it isn't just one deal. It's getting the next deal with Tampa that's paying him infinitely more, and then another deal now that pays him half again as much per year. You know, I think Jason and I think Todd Bowles and I think the entire organization knows the quarterbacks are hard to find. And they've twice now lucked out in amazing ways. I mean, I think there are reasons that Tom Brady came here. There are reasons that Baker Mayfield came here. Those deals don't always work out like this. So to have Tom have the 3 years he had, and then to not have to kind of wander the forest for a couple of years trying to find a quarterback, and to have Baker come in almost seamlessly, and you have a different personality, you have a much different vibe to him. But for him to take over this team, and you have another run of, I mean, it's already 3 years. They're looking at 7 years as him as the starting quarterback. This franchise has never had that. Like, you go 51 years,
11: right?
12: They've never had a starting quarterback stay more than 5 years. And those five, I mean, you got Doug Williams in there. You also have Winston. You have Dilfer. It's not necessarily the gems of 51 years. So what Baker has now, assuming he stays healthy, is a chance to completely I mean, the record books here in Tampa aren't the greatest as quarterback passing records go. But, I mean, by the end of 2027, he's going to have the career touchdown passes record. He's going to have the career yards record. He's going to have the career wins by a quarterback record. And that's a really cool thing to think about when you look at where he was 3 years ago, unsure if he'd have another chance to be a starting quarterback in the league. He's been able to reset himself. To see him at the press conference the other day with his family, with his two kids, with his wife, talking about Tampa as a home, there's some stability in that. And I think that's probably a big part of why they wanted to come together and lock this up and not leave it as an uncertainty and a question mark hanging over this season.
11: Scott, it did look like Jason Light might let the season play out before actually signing Baker. And I was one of the people that said I was kind of in favor of that decision if that's the way they were going. Was doing it now the right move?
0: I think either way would have been okay. Right. I kind of wanted to see he pissed off Baker every week, you know, something to prove Baker every week. At the same time, I trust him and I think the team trusts him to still be the same guy, to not like having the contract of him and his competitiveness. He said today, Super Bowl, it's the contract that you can't buy the Super Bowl. Like you have to go out there and earn it. And that's what he wants. And to Greg's point, all of those passing and touchdown records can and most likely will be his.
11: All right,
0: it's just a matter of if he wins a Super Bowl, then he trumps Tom Brady by getting all those records and a Super Bowl and becoming the Bucs' best quarterback of all time.
11: All right, let's turn our attention to on the field. How will Baker and company look under Zach Robinson? And will Baker find a way to keep himself healthy this season? That's coming up on the Insiders right here on 95.7 WDAE.
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11: Pat Donovan, Scott Reynolds from PewterReport.com, and Greg Aumann from Fox Sports with you for this Insiders Week 1 edition as we get ready to see the Buccaneers take on the Cincinnati Bengals on Sunday afternoon. I don't think the money is going to change Baker Mayfield and the way he plays his game. But the question is, can the coaches get him to change? Scott, can they get him to play with less reckless abandon this season?
0: No.
11: I'm with you.
0: Yeah, Baker's going to bake. That's who he is. That's what he does. And that's part of what makes him special, right? But injuries are part of this game. We even saw the great Patrick Mahomes, who is a Houdini as well, right? Getting out of trouble and making plays on the run, you know, moving around the pocket, scrambling for first downs. And, you know, he succumbed to an ACL injury last year, right, that he's recovering from. So it's part of the game in terms of injuries. And even, you know, if you're a quarterback, a lot of times those injuries happen in the pocket when you're getting sacked, right? And so sometimes Baker Mayfield's injuries have happened when he's escaping and running. And we saw that in week two. And it was outlined for us to see on the Netflix special series, The Quarterback. But when he hurt his MCL and when on a scramble, when he took a hit from a Texans defender. So I don't think that you can take that out of Baker. Even Todd Bowles said, like, hey, we want him to stay healthy, but you also don't want to limit him, because that's what makes Baker Mayfield special, that Houdini-like escapability to extend plays. You know, we've seen it before, the stiff arm from, you know, on Bosa, right?
11: Yes.
0: And throwing the ball to Rashad White. We've seen him against the 49ers last year duck two would-be sackers and then escape and run for a key first down on third down. So I think maybe Baker Mayfield might be prone to take a little less of a chance, because at the end of the day, it's his body. He was the one having to deal with all those injuries. He saw how it affected his play. I don't think he changes that demeanor. I think maybe he might look to be more opportunistic when he looks to run and do some of those things. But again, you're a quarterback, and you can get hurt and hit in the pocket. So it's not even just escaping and running.
11: Yeah.
0: Sometimes it's unavoidable, and hopefully having all five of those offensive linemen healthy will keep Baker Mayfield healthy this year.
12: Yeah, I think the important thing for him is just to know when to take your chances. And again, that's not necessarily his best asset in the heat of a battle sometimes. I mean, I think it's kind of, as Scott said, his personality is what does that. And if you take that away, I don't think they want to take it away. I think they want to just kind of ease it back 15% maybe, to where, again, right, if it's the fourth quarter and it's a tie game, You going head first on third and eight to move the chains is a good thing. If it's the first quarter and it's first and 10 and you're just running, maybe take the sideline, maybe slide. Again, these are things that Baker knows how to do. it's not instinct for him. So I think, you know, self-preservation has to be part of what he does. But I think, again, like they talked about, it's kind of, you don't want to have your best driver doing restrictor plate racing. You know, you want to have everybody full throttle. You want him redlining. And that's who he is. It's just a matter of, last year, again, like Baker kind of got defensive at the idea that he put himself at risk last year. And he'll say, like, you know, didn't miss a game, started 17 games. And he's done that for 3 years. There's a very short list of NFL quarterbacks that haven't missed a game in the last 3 years. And he's on it, to his credit. I do think you can appreciate how many of those 17 last year he wasn't at full strength. And he was dealing with limitations. It's literally 8 different injuries that showed up on the injury report. And that's just the ones that they disclosed publicly. So I think for him, if you can get that number down to 4 this season, if you can kind of keep it off the throwing arm a little bit, that would probably help. But again, it's who Baker is. And I think it's going to be a almost a necessary risk for him being who he is on the field.
11: I think it's slightly insane based off the nature of what preseason football is, but a lot of Bucs fans have been concerned about Zach Robinson's offense after what we saw in the preseason. Greg, are they completely overreacting, or is there maybe something to their concerns?
12: I mean, I think you want to play well, but I think the goal was not to play well in preseason. I think the goal was to find out what they have and show as little as possible. I'd like, if you were to quantify like how much of the playbook they wanted to use in preseason, it might be 10%. It might be 15%. And I mean, Baker had 8 snaps, you know, and I think to think that you saw anything that would tell you one way or the other, that literally is the minimum amount for them to say, hey, the headsets work. We can get a playoff without a delay penalty. That's great. We'll see you guys September, you know, first week of the regular season. That's really what they wanted, to survive and advance. A lot of teams in this division, a lot of teams in the NFL, took some significant losses in the preseason, not necessarily in games, but in practice. So for the Bucs to be sitting here in week one, and the only thing, I mean, you know, Sean Tucker practiced yesterday. There's nobody out. The guys that are on IR aren't significant names. This is as healthy as you can ask a team to be in week one. And yeah, part of that is how careful they were in the preseason.
11: And I love how how healthy they are in the trenches. That itself, to have Kalijah Kancey and that entire defensive line healthy, that offensive line healthy. You know this, Scott. You win in the trenches. That's a really good sign.
0: Oh, there's no doubt. And I think if you're concerned about something, it's the fact that the wide zone offense that has been tried here a couple times and it really hasn't taken hold, which is kind of head scratching because this is a very athletic offensive line. But you really can't get your running game going to the way that you want it to go until Sundays come, because you can't take people to the ground in practice. You don't want to get hurt. You don't want to hurt the defensive players. So, you know, you don't want to tackle the running backs. So even if you're going full speed in practice, it's really about 70%. And the only time you can get to 100% is on game days against opponents. And so this is going to be a work in progress with the wide zone. And, you know, they might want to really do that this week because you got Dexter Lawrence and Jonathan Allen and those defensive tackles in the middle. So this might be the good week to try to get the wide zone running game going. But with Kenny Gainwell and Bucky Irving, they've got some backs that can really excel in that. The other thing that might be a little bit of a concern is the reliance on wide receiver screen passes. We did see a lot of that in training camp. We saw a lot of that in the preseason as well. And we also saw our Mason Thomas, the second round pick from the Chiefs, nearly pick one off. And as quick as Baker Mayfield's release is, when you kind of telegraph those wide receiver screens and use them, and they are a staple in this offense, I'm telling you, there's going to be a pick six this year. And it's not necessarily going to be Baker Mayfield's fault. I think there's a little bit of an over-reliance on those from Zach Robinson. But we did see a lot of things that we do like from this offense in training camp that maybe the fans didn't get to see.
11: Greg, Scott just kind of referenced it. The Bengals added Dexter Lawrence, Jonathan Allen, also Boye Mafe over the offseason. Can Zach Robinson take advantage of this Bengals defense, or are they going to be much more difficult to deal with this season?
12: No, I mean, I think this is an absolute vulnerability, and this is something they're going to go after. The Bengals will be better on defense this year. But, I mean, when you think about Joe Burrow missing the playoffs 3 years in a row, yeah, the reason is that he's had a horrible defense. I mean, he's been injured at times. just to go through some rankings for the Bengals defense last year. Okay, 30th in scoring, 31st in total defense, 32nd against the run, 5.2 yards per carry against this Bengals defense, 28th on third down, 24th in the red zone. Again, to add Dexter Lawrence, to give up a top 10 overall pick to get him is a huge step, but it's just one part, and it's just the first week of the season. So I don't know that this is suddenly going to be a top 10 defense. It kind of fits into what the Bucs like to do. I mentioned worst run defense in the NFL. They're also really bad with getting backs out of the backfield in terms of the total numbers for backs catching passes last year. 81, okay, 81 catches for 729 yards and 7 touchdowns. Only the Jets gave up more receiving touchdowns to running backs than the Bengals did last year. That's good news if you like the idea of Kenny Gainwell showing what he can do. Bucky Irving coming out of the backfield. I still think it's something they can take advantage on Sunday.
0: Yeah. I agree.
11: How much, Greg, should Zach Robinson's experience help as opposed to a guy like Josh Grizzard, who it looked like was figuring it out on the go last year?
12: I think it's a huge difference. I think to look at what they did, to go for first-time play callers as many times as they did is a gamble that kind of paid off with Dave Canales, definitely paid off with Liam Cohen, but didn't last year. And you saw some predictability and some wear during the season where defenses figured them out. So I think it was really smart in this offseason to go to somebody who's been a coordinator, in this division. I mean, Zach Robinson has gone up against all the defensive coordinators in the NFC South. And there's a familiarity and there's a default expectation of him knowing what he needs to do. And I think last year it got to the point where Todd Bowles probably didn't do as much on defense because he wanted to help out on offense. So I think there's a secondary benefit of the trust in Zach Robinson, letting Todd Bowles go back to kind of being the mad genius and the guy on defense that we know he can be.
11: Speaking of the guy, sorry, Scott, we're up against it. But speaking of the defense, let's take a look at the defensive side of the football. How much better can they be with all the new faces in town? We'll discuss that next on the Insiders here on 95.7 WDAE.
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11: Pat Donovan, Greg Allman, Scott Reynolds here on 95.7 WDAE. It's the insiders. I said this week on the Pat and Aaron show that I think a huge part of the narrative around why the Buccaneers defense will become solid this year, maybe not great, Scott, but solid, will be because of Reuben Bain Jr., Josiah Trotter, and Keyonte Scott. Am I expecting too much out of the three rookies, or could they be that impactful right away?
0: Well, they need to be impactful right away, that's for sure, because Todd Bowles is going to probably start those guys. We know Josiah Trotter is a starter. We'll talk about Keyonte Scott in a little bit and his role in the defensive game plan. But we know Reuben Bain Jr. is going to be a starter as well. And I think to their credit, they've come in with a real professional attitude. You really have to give a nod to Jason Light, the team's area scouts, Mike Beal, Rob McCartney, for identifying guys that are as young as Reuben Bain and Josiah Trotter are. They were both drafted at age 21. Trotter's still 21. Bain just turned 22. But they have got this professional demeanor, right? And you can kind of see that with Bain coming from Miami, where he was under the tutelage of one of the greatest sack artists of all time, and Jason Taylor, who was the Hurricanes position coach. He's a Hall of Famer with the Miami Dolphins as a all-pro defensive end. He has that intrinsic desire to be great already, but then you take that with all of the tools that Jason Taylor was able to put in his toolbox in terms of rushing the passer, and he's just a ready-made, out-of-the-box guy that can come in and start. I've said that Reuben Bain is a veteran playing in a rookie's body. In other words, he has a professional mindset, just hasn't had any NFL experience yet. That'll change once he takes the field against the Bengals. But Trotter, too, he's an incredibly physical guy. He's a hard hitter. He's a downhill thumper that is not as bad in coverage as you might think either. He got better with the coverage. Actually had an interception in Jacksonville during the joint practices. But both of these guys bring kind of a nasty edge to them and some physicality that was missing. This Buccaneer defense was soft last year. It just was. Mentally and physically soft. And the team identified that. We all saw it. The team knew it. And they went out and they got guys like A'shaun Robinson and Nacho and Reuben Bain and Josiah Trotter to help not just get better in terms of an upgrade in talent, but get better in terms of having that physical and mental toughness and edge about them that this Todd Bowles defense was missing last year.
19: Yeah, I'm just struck by how complete the overhaul is up front, and that Vita Vea is still back, Yaya Diaby is still back, but the rest of the front seven, and even if you include the nickel, is new. I mean, to think about five or six new players, and I'm including Kalijah Kanthi in that because he just wasn't there for almost all of last season.
11: Right.
19: He's not new in that he's been here, but he certainly wasn't on the field, and he's definitely, you can think of him as an addition to this front. So just the volume of what they've added, you know, I think right after the draft, I was just thinking this morning, right after the draft, I talked to a guy named Derek Nicholson, and Derek is an assistant who coached Yaya Diaby at Louisville. He coached Reuben Bain at Miami, and he was Trotter's defensive coordinator at Missouri last year. And he said he was kind of watching the draft at the house, and he kind of turned to his wife and said, like, whoo, like, they're not going to run. Nobody's going to run on this Bucks defense. And that's three guys that he knows well. And knows that if you put them together, it's a very different look than what they had last year. Scott mentioned the youth. When you talk to Reuben Bain, when you talk to Josiah Trotter, you would not guess that they're 21 years old. Keontae Scott's an older guy. He's 25. And again, he acts like someone who's 25, but those guys do too. And to see them, not in just how they talk to the media, not how they answer questions, but just how they conduct themselves at practice. They look like they've been there before. There's an overwhelming business all the time look to where there's just, I mean, I'm sure they are joking around at times, but when we see them, they're on the clock, they're working to get better. And it's, I mean, this is now a body of work where we're talking about them over 4 months that we've been watching them. It hasn't changed at all. They haven't flinched at all.
11: It's funny. Keontae Scott, for me, has become already one of the best interviews on the team. We had him on during training camp, and I asked him about coming on the blitz, and he said when he sees open space between him and the quarterback, he just hears, "Oh," and we're not necessarily getting that kind of personality out of Reuben Bain Jr., but I said early right. in camp, like, Greg, I don't know if I've seen him smile yet, and I don't know if I want to. What do you make of his stoic demeanor?
19: No, I mean, I think it started from the very start. I mean, you think about that kind of that social media mirror they had at the draft where they want, and you got some guys, God love them, that are enjoying that moment, and they're glamming it up, and they're, you know, posing for it. And Reuben Bain, whether it was just how long he had to wait that night or whether it's who he is, wanted none of it. I mean, it just walked right past it. And that's kind of, if you want to set a personality from the start as a no-nonsense guy, if you look at social media, like the Bucks take a lot of pictures of these guys in different uniforms, in different looks. And I just see them like, Reuben, give me whimsical Reuben. And his face isn't changing. And it's just every picture you see, it looks like you just ran over his dog with your car or something. There's just a natural default intensity. And again, I think it's genuine. I don't think he's just making this up. It's been, I guess it'd be fun to see, because I think he's enjoying himself. He just does not let you see it at all.
11: We got to talk to him on Bucks Radio the night of the draft, and I asked him that. I'm like, you looked a little angry. Like, were you pissed off that you fell? And he was like, no, I just want to get to work. I wish I could be in the building right now. That's exactly what you're looking for from a guy like that, isn't it, Scott?
0: Yeah, it is. And he even skipped out on the rookie premiere photo shoot. Ted Hurst went, but Bain was invited, and the team's like, yeah, he's going. And then Reuben Bain said, no, I don't want to go. I want to work. Like, you know, we're kind of like in the rookie mini camp, you know, in between that and the OTAs, like, you have some time. And he's like, nah, I want to work. And we saw the videos and you know, our videos went viral because everybody was raving about how Reuben Bain's out there an hour after practice, still working on his pass rush moves against a dummy. And that's just who he is, you know, and it's a credit to him that he has that work ethic, and there's just no off switch with him. And I think the Buccaneers are going to enjoy that, and quarterbacks are going to fear that, because this guy's the same in the fourth quarter, if not better than he is in the first.
11: Yeah, Scott, one of the things that has me the most optimistic entering the season for the Buccaneers is the fact that, and we kind of referenced this a little bit earlier, they're healthy in the trenches on both sides of the football. Looking at the defense, how important is keeping guys like Vita Vea and Kalijah Kanthi healthy for this defense to reach its potential this season?
0: It really is, because we saw both those guys, even when Kanthi was injured a couple seasons ago, he played most of the season. And he and Vita Vea were kind of neck and neck in terms of the sack lead. And ultimately, yeah, Kanthi got it with 7.5, and Vita had 7, which was a career high. So you want those guys competing to get to the quarterback. But I think even more so, what can play a role in that is the depth they have at defensive tackle. They're not trotting out guys like Greg Gaines and C.J. Brewer anymore. You've got some real legit guys that can come in. You know, A'shaun Robinson's a starter in the 3-4 defense in that 4-I-5 technique position, but he's a backup nose tackle, right? And yeah. You got Nacho, Raheem Nunez-Roches, who's a backup nose tackle. He won a Super Bowl with the Bucs. Those guys are grown men at age 33 and 31, respectively, and Elijah Roberts got a lot of playing time last year when Kansi was out. He's bigger this year. He's 305, not 285, and he had a great training camp, a great preseason, and benefited from all those reps that he was not expecting last year due to Kansi's injury. And then you've got a couple of younger players, and Demonte Capehart, who's an athletic freak, who is still scratching the surface and the player he can be. He's a rookie. And Elijah Simmons, who was a spot guy last year as a reserve, really stepped up this year, had a good training camp. They ended up keeping 7 defensive linemen. So I think the key to keeping Kalijah Kansi and Vita Vea healthy is kind of keeping them off the field and rotating those defensive linemen. Football is a marathon, not a sprint. It's a long season. And having that experience, depth, and that talent now on the second wave is really going to help the starters stay fresh and productive.
11: Greg, I love the addition of A'shaun Robinson this offseason. How much was this unit really lacking the kind of nasty that he brings to the game? And how important do you think that is for defense?
12: Yeah, absolutely. Seriously, I can't use the words on air that they use to describe A'shaun Robinson in terms of what he brings. And honestly, it's not just animosity toward your opponent. It's accountability toward your teammates. I just think last year when they struggled, when they weren't who they wanted to be defensively, I don't know who on this defense stepped up in the locker room or stepped up on the sidelines and called teammates out. And that's what A'shaun Robinson does. That's what Raheem Nunez-Roches does. Just as it's one thing if it comes from a coach, but I think if it comes from the guy next to you wearing the same uniform as you, it has a little bit more of a jolt to it. So I just think in terms of having nastiness up front, both in a physicality on the field, but in just an unrelenting demand for others around you and asking for more from teammates, that's what they've brought.
11: The Insiders is brought to you by the Central Florida Behavioral Health Network. Talk with your kids about the risk of underage drinking. Learn more at cfbhn.org. Perhaps the biggest question for this Buccaneers defense, they're about the secondary, so we'll dive into some of the biggest questions they face next.
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5: Next. 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
11: Welcome back to the Insiders. Pat Donovan, Scott Reynolds, Greg Almond. I love the bumper music there. I don't remember what show it was, but it was a lot of fun, I can imagine. All right, before we move on to the secondary, Scott, I feel like you had one more thing you wanted to get in there about A'shaun Robinson. Let's dial back to that really quickly, and then we'll get into the secondary.
19: Yeah, I just think that you go back to the Super Bowl season, right? Jason Pierre-Paul and Dominican Sue, they played with a nasty edge. Yes. They were holding players accountable, right? But neither one of those guys had a C on their chest. You know, they weren't team captains in that respect, but they were leaders nonetheless. And I think that's the type of player that A'shaun Robinson can be, that Jason Pierre-Paul, that Ndamukong Suh. He's not the caliber of those players in terms of his talent and ability, but I think he can bring that presence that's been missing since those guys departed.
11: All right, we'll start with you again. Let's get to the secondary, because I think, to me, one of the more interesting questions that'll be answered on Sunday afternoon is, what are the Bucks going to look like when they come out in nickel? Will it be Keontae Scott coming in and playing that nickel position and leaving Jacob Parrish out on the outside? Or could Jacob Parrish move inside and see a Benjamin Morrison come in and play that outside corner position? Which way do you suspect it goes, Scott?
19: I really don't know, because Keontae Scott played so well during training camp. And this team loves his speed. If you look at what Todd Bowles likes to do, he likes to blitz from the nickel back position, right? And Jacob Parrish had 2 sacks last year. He's got 4.35 speed. So you figure he might want to put Benjamin Morrison outside and kick Parrish from outside back into the slot. But with Keontae Scott getting 5 sacks at Miami and having 4.33 speed, it gives Bowles kind of like a two-way go, because he can do either one. It's really just a matter of, does he want Keontae Scott on the field or Benjamin Morrison? And, you know, there might be some times, and Bowles typically does not deploy a dime defense, which is essentially one linebacker and 6 defensive backs. But, you know, he's got that ability to do that now, because even though this secondary has a good deal of inexperience in at the cornerback position, with 2 second-year players in Parrish and Morrison and a rookie in Keontae Scott, those guys are talented. We're talking about a second, a third, and a fourth round draft pick, combined with Zion McCollum, combined with a second round pick in Antoine Winfield Jr., or Pro Bowler, and Tyke Smith, a third rounder. So Bowles is not afraid to play young players. We look back at the Super Bowl season,
0: he played Antoine Winfield Jr., a rookie at free safety, and he had a myriad of second-year players, Jamel Dean, Sean Murphy Bunting, Mike Edwards, playing prominent roles in that secondary. So
11: that's a great point.
0: It will be fascinating to see when and how he deploys the nickel and who that's going to be. It very well could be both Parrish or Keontae Scott because of the versatility.
19: Yeah, and if you look at Bulls, I mean, this is 4 years in a row, Bulls will have a rookie at safety. You go back to Izzy and Tyke and Parrish at nickel, and now Keontae. I mean, I think he's very comfortable with him there. Keontae is a really smart player, and I think, you know, really well-suited for this defense and this nickel.

0: what he did at Miami last year. I think it's 14 tackles for loss, which is just a ridiculous amount for a DB. But it speaks to how active he was getting into the opposing backfield, being used at the line of scrimmage. I mean, Winfield is a guy we kind of have now seen as a center field type and a deep safety. But Winfield is a blitzer, too. I think as much as we've heard Todd Bowles talk about how he wants to have four at the front that can rush the quarterback and give him flexibility on the back end, there's so many different blitzing options in this defense now. Trotter, I remember in Jacksonville, they had one-on-one reps, and they had Trotter take an edge rep and just got so low and so much bend and was in the backfield right away. Where, again, if they want to bring in a third inside linebacker and have Trotter take an edge rep, okay, it's not the norm at all. They can bring him from the middle of the field as a blitzer. I think Bowles has four or five different options in Scott, in Tyke, in Trotter, in bringing in guys outside the front four. He might not need to, but knowing his kind of default creativity as a play caller, I think he's going to want to.
1: Yeah, when you look at Keyonte Scott, too, let's not forget he had a pair of pick sixes last year, too, for the Hurricanes. And
2: one was a big one, right?
1: What's that?
2: I said one was a big one, I think, right?
1: Oh yeah, versus Ohio State in that playoff game, and he's good in coverage. He probably needs a little bit more experience in man coverage. He's better in zone, but the Bucs do play a healthy amount of zone. And I agree with Greg. His skill set, he's a linebacker mentality in a defensive back body, and just another chess piece for Todd Bowles, who is accumulating a lot of those now on defense.
2: Todd Bowles mentioned at one point last year that Antoine Winfield Jr., actually over the offseason, that last year Antoine Winfield Jr. could have been more productive last year, but he was too busy, quote unquote, covering for everyone else. Have the Bucs done enough to address the defense to where Winfield can get back to playing like the best safety in football, Scott?
1: Yeah, I think so. And we did see in training camp more of Winfield playing kind of closer to the line of scrimmage. As Greg said, he likes to blitz him. He had six sacks in that all-pro season, and he can get to the quarterback and get the ball out too. This team needs more takeaways on defense. Winfield has proven to be a takeaway machine, and I think Tyke Smith has made strides as that deep center fielder, and that was not really his strong suit last year. You remember that touchdown that was given up to Theo Weiss, of all people, from Quinn Ewers during that loss to the Dolphins, right? That was just a poor angle and a blown coverage when Smith was playing safety. He actually got benched after that play. He was benched for the second half of that game, but then came back and finished the season strong. But I think that's an area where Tyke Smith has grown. It was probably a role that he didn't play nearly as much at Georgia. But now having him being better as a center fielder allows Winfield to come up and resume some of those blitzing duties in the box. So you have him, Scott, Parrish, Winfield, Tyke Smith, all those guys can walk down into the box and blitz from the slot.
2: We will start our number two, diving into the Buccaneers rushing attack and why the Bengals are a much bigger test when it comes to running the football than they were a year ago. That's next here on the Insiders. But remember, the Insiders is brought to you by the Central Florida Behavioral Network. Talk with your kids about the risks of underage drinking. Learn how at cfbhn.org.

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4: Next. 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
11: The film room, I like that. I mean, we're not really in a film room, but that's okay. Pat Donovan, Scott Reynolds, Greg Aumann with you. It is the Insiders. Welcome to hour number two. That's right, 2 hours this year. We'll be bouncing around, but you got double the coverage with Scott Reynolds and Greg Aumann and myself here every week with the Insiders. Scott, the Bengals fortified the inside of their defense with one of the most dangerous defensive tackles in all of football and monstrous defensive tackles in all of football by trading for Dexter Lawrence. They also signed veteran defensive tackle Jonathan Allen. How much of a test, especially for the interior of the Bucs offensive line, is this?
12: It's pretty significant. And when you say monstrous, you're exactly right. I mean, Dexter Lawrence is like 6'5", 350 pounds. I mean, he's a mountain of a man. And that's the type of defensive tackle that has given Graham Barton some problems. You think back to last year, Aline McNeil in Detroit drove him back into the lap of Baker Mayfield, right? And so you love the fact that Ben Bredesen is healthy, Cody Mauch is back, and he's healthy. And any even bigger version of himself at around 320 pounds, those interior offensive linemen, I think, are going to be the key to success for the Buccaneers offense. Because if they can't get a push off the line of scrimmage, if they can't, you know, create some holes, they're going to try to do some wide zone stuff. But their bread and butter has always been that gap and duo man blocking scheme between the tackles. That's where really where Bucky Irving is quite effective. That means getting two bodies on Dexter Lawrence. And you bring in Jonathan Allen, who's maybe not the player he once was, but he still has first-round credentials. He's a good player and can get after the quarterback as well. But what I like about the Bengals' defensive tackles is the depth that they have now. When you bring in those two newcomers, B.J. Hill is a hell of a player and was a former starter. He had four sacks last year. And we talk about the size that Dexter Lawrence has. Well, when they bring in T.J. Slayton Jr., who played at Florida, he's 6'5", 340. So there's not much size drop-off when Dexter Lawrence is catching a breather. I would like to think the Buccaneers are going to have to try to outflank the Bengals and probably not test the middle of the defense as much as maybe they would in other weeks. But running some tosses, some wide zones, some screens to the flat to avoid Dexter Lawrence making plays, that might be the best case for Zach Robinson when it comes to the game plan this week.
13: Yeah, for me, it stands out just how much different you look at this Bucs offensive line healthy. In that a year ago, again, if it's Dan Feeney and Mike Jordan trying to bolster the middle against these two defensive tackles, it's not a situation you have a lot of confidence in. So, again, I think to have Cody Mauch healthy again and playing the way he was in 24 is a huge difference at the line of scrimmage. And again, I think this is a good test for them on a lot of levels, but the interior line will get work. I mean, that's as good a 1-2 as they're going to face for a while. And I think that's good for Bredesen coming back. Bredesen was a center at one point. He was hurt at one point. He didn't have a lot of continuity in his season last year. So to talk to him this week, he was on the backdrop where we get to talk to him about them resetting themselves as a line and getting back to who they were in 24. The offensive line and the continuity and the health of the offensive line was a huge part of why we point to Liam Cohen a lot for good reason, but was a huge part of why this was a top five offense and especially a top five run game. And running between the tackles will not be easy this week at all. Don't get me wrong, but I think their health inside is why they can have some confidence, not only against those two, against the backups, as Scott mentioned too. You think about Hill. I mean, TJ's a guy that the Giants got with the pick that the Bucks gave up for Jason Pierre-Paul. So he goes back with this franchise quite a while. That's 8 years ago. But yeah, this is a good week to have a healthy offensive line in the middle.
11: Greg, when you look at the entirety of the season, not just this week, especially with Sean Tucker dealing with a hammy this week, how do you think Zach Robinson will divide the snaps between Bucky Irving, Kenny Gainwell, and Sean Tucker over the course of the year?
13: Yeah, he's almost a model for unexpected change and not necessarily leaning on your absolute best players. I mean, you think about Atlanta. Bijan Robinson, if you're in a fantasy league anywhere, he's the one or the two pick. A guy that gets 2,000 yards of total offense will challenge for 2,500. And yet, Zach Robinson routinely took the ball out of his hands and gave it to Tyler Algier at the end of games, in the red zone. It's one of those where I think he identifies what people do best, and he trusts that, regardless of whether you're making $7 million a year, you're a third stringer. So, I mean, last year, I think we saw some situational roles where, again, you didn't see Bucky Irving inside the 10-yard line very much, and they trusted other backs. And I think Zach will do that, too. I think in terms of eliminating the wear and tear aspect, when you have two and three backs that you like, there's no need to give one of them 300 touches and put the risk of, you know, on smaller backs, putting them vulnerable to an injury. So, I mean, I think we'll see it receiver, too. I think to have I think there's going to be a four receiver rotation that's just most of who they are. Tez Johnson's behind that. Cam Johnson's behind that. But I think he'll be good about not putting too many snaps. I don't think you need to see a 90% snap from Chris Godwin or even Ibuka to make sure that these guys aren't getting used too much and they wear out before the year's up.
12: Yeah, what made Bucky Irving so effective as a rookie in 2024, we have to remember, he wasn't the starter until about halfway through the season. Rashad White was the starter. Bucky Irving was kind of the come in, change the pace type back, and he averaged over 5 yards a carry in that role. Now, he did have some really good games as a starter, right? He had that 100-yard-plus game in Carolina. He won the NFC Offensive Player of the Week award that week. But he had 74 carries in the first nine games as a rookie. Bucky Irving had 73 carries in the first four games last year. And Josh Grizzard just simply used him too much. And I think this year you're going to see Kenny Gainwell truly be what Todd Bowles called him in the offseason. 1B. He is not the backup running back. You don't pay your backup running back $7 million a year. Bucky Irving is 1A. Kenny Gainwell is 1B. I think we're going to see a lot of the pony package this year, which basically the reps were cut into about half. I think Liam Cohen ran it 112 times, which is the two running back set, both backs on the field at the same time. He ran it 93 times in Atlanta last year with Tyler Allgeier and Bijan Robinson on the field together. That number was split about in half. I think Grizzard ran it around 60 times last season. But we're going to see more pony package because having Bucky Irving and Kenny Gainwell on the field together, both can run, both can catch, both are dangerous weapons anywhere on the field, even in the red zone.
11: I love the idea of seeing those guys on the field together at the same time as well, and more of the pony as well. Scott, I've been saying I believe all three of these guys that we're talking about, obviously Bucky, Kenny Gainwell, and Sean Tucker, can thrive in the wide zone blocking scheme the Bucs are adding under Robinson. Could they be as good, like when it comes to production, could they be as good or even better than what we saw in 2024? Or would you expect maybe somewhere in between what we saw in 24, where, as Greg mentioned, one of the best offensive lines in football to finish the season, or and last season, somewhere in between, or maybe even better than 24?
12: I think maybe in the realm of 2024, just because they were so dominant on the ground. I mean, if they can get back to the top five, that would be phenomenal. That's yeah. The goal. What I like about this, and trust me, I'm a guy, I like big backs. All right. I like big backs and I cannot lie. All right. I was a John Riggins fan growing up, you know, in Northern Virginia. I moved to Kansas City. I was a Christian Okoye fan.
11: Oh, me too.
12: I covered the likes of Mike Allstott here, LeGarrette Blount, you know, Lombardi Lenny. I love me a big back. But the problem is Tampa Bay doesn't have one. They've got three guys that are maybe around 200 pounds, maybe 195. They're all about 5'10", but that really helps Zach Robinson. He actually likes having all three backs because, you know, when Rashad White came in last year and Bucky was on the sidelines, it was a little bit of a tell. Defenses could read that and say, all right, they're not going to run this because that's not what Rashad White does. They're going to run that. And the same thing with Bucky Irving. When he's in the game, he's going to run some things differently than what Rashad White ran. Now there's no tell, right? You can have any of these guys in the game in Zach Robinson's offense. They all can do the same thing. They can run, they can catch, they can pass protect. Bucky probably the lesser skilled of the other backs in terms of pass protection, but getting better. And I think that's a huge advantage. Now there's no tell. Zach Robinson can run any play he wants in the playbook with any of those backs and have, I think, a pretty good chance of success. And I think that's a huge advantage this year in terms of being able to disguise. It's a little bit of like a shell game he can play.
13: Yeah, I can remember a play, I think the first preseason game where they came out. I think it was Tucker who was in the backfield. And again, pre-snap moved him out wide left, all the way out to the wide, and we're empty all of a sudden. And again, like Tucker running a wheel route, cleared out all kinds of space on the left side. I think it was McMillan caught the ball. You know, they can line up. As much as they might start in pony with both there, almost always you're going to see one of those guys flaring out. And you don't know which side the screen is to. If you try to anticipate it, you're showing Baker more about what defense you're in. So I just think there's a lot of benefit in versatile pieces and then versatile looks where you don't even know the run-pass tell that Scott talks about, okay? Like to have multiple tight ends on the field, okay? That doesn't mean they're both in line next to the offensive line. You're going to see tight ends in the slot. You're going to see tight ends as an H-back in the backfield. I think the versatility and the deceptive aspect of things got away from the Bucs last year. And I think what they showed last year, especially in the second half of last year, was kind of what the defenses knew was coming. So there can be a complexity. There can be a little bit more misdirection involved for Tampa this year. Again, you have to have the players that can execute that. But I think even with another first-year offense and the changes that come with that, they seem comfortable and fluent in what Zach Robinson wants to do to where they can be ambitious and have more looks and more deception even in week one.
11: I want to go back quickly to the offensive line. And Scott, you had kind of mentioned Graham Barton and some of his struggles. Do you think that him moving out to left tackle hurt him from a progression standpoint?
12: I do, because it was basically three games, right? And then the week prior to that season opener. So he spent 4 weeks. That's a whole month of practice moonlighting as a left tackle. And I think that took away some of his developmental time and, you know, in playing the center position. And then guess what he gets back? The first game he's back for at center is against the Philadelphia Eagles with Jalen Carter and Jordan Davis. Like, welcome back to center, Graham. I think he'll be better served this year playing center wire to wire. And that's what the expectation is.
11: Yeah, I could not agree with you more. The Buccaneers had their struggles in every phase of the game last year, but special teams was often the most inept. How much better can they be after bringing in longtime Steelers special teams coordinator Danny Smith? We'll chew on that like he chews his gum in a couple minutes right here on the Insiders on 95.7 WDAE and AM 620.

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4: Next. Hey, Alfie, what can I get for you?
0: Hey, Nora, just a nice latte, please. How was your weekend?
4: Not bad, thanks. Mainly working here. You?
0: Me? Well, I was battling gods in the afterlife realm, and after lunch, I fought mercenaries. Ooh, could I get oat milk with that latte, please?
4: Yeah, of course.
0: And then Sunday was mostly fighting supervillains. So a pretty chill weekend. Ooh, and I'll grab an almond croissant, too.
4: Wait, what? That didn't actually happen, right?
0: It happens on PS5.
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12: Welcome back to the Insiders. I'm Pat Donovan alongside Scott Reynolds from PewterReport.com and Fox Sports' Greg Allman as we get you ready for the Buccaneers and Cincinnati Bengals in week one. We'll be with you every week as we lead you up to Buccaneer football. Greg, I'm going to lead off with a kind of a dumb question here because I like to do that sometimes. Outside of Buddy Ryan punching Kevin Gilbride in the face on the sidelines back in the Oilers days, is there a more fascinating assistant coach to watch on the sidelines than Danny Smith?
13: Yeah, I mean, it's one of those where we've seen it from afar. And, like, if you catch the Steelers game, like, the camera finds Danny Smith. And you'll see him. And then sometimes all it takes is, you know, there'll be a penalty on special teams. It'll be a big return on special teams. And then they're kind of on him. And he's so colorful. And honestly, on TV, you don't even get to hear him talk.
12: Yeah.
13: And to hear him speak, his voice carries in practice. And you hear him from half a field away. He's kind of got a little accent to him. He's a character, man. And it's like there's a void here with Tom Moore not here and in practice. And Tom has a very different voice and a very different demeanor than Danny Smith. But they're both lifers. And I mean,
12: yeah.
13: To his credit, Danny Smith, I think, is 14 years younger than Tom Moore. But he's 72 and he's still out here and loves it and has such a reputation. His nephew, Luke, is the assistant special teams coach. And the two of them have a really big challenge in that special teams has been such a weak spot for this Buccaneers team. And you go back to last year, I mean, it's week two in Houston, and it's the Jets game and a blocked field goal that almost made them lose to the Jets. And then all season long, just uncertainty and question marks in giving up returns, in having kicks blocked. They have a chance, I think, to get better on special teams with so much more significance than anywhere else. I mean, they'll be healthier on the offensive line. They'll be better on the defensive front. But in terms of going from an absolute concern to an area where they have confidence, that's what special teams will be on all the units, not just your coverage units, not just your return units with Danny Smith.
14: The attention to detail that he brings to practice, and this is my 31st year covering this team, I've never seen it on special teams. I've never seen every scenario you could possibly imagine get practiced with the volume that it does with Danny Smith in charge. Just little things, right? There was some blocked field goals last year. Some of those were protection. There was one that was kind of like a low kick for Chase McLaughlin, right? But what does he have the defensive lineman do? He has all of them hold up blocking shields, right? When Chase McLaughlin is trying to kick 50-plus yard field goals in practice, meaning, hey, you can't just get it over the 6'4", 6'5", 6'6" defensive lineman. Now they're holding over their heads padded blocking shields. You got to, like, get the ball up, right? It's those little things. I think every single special teams practice period, there's always a punt block period within that. They're always working on that. I can't remember the last time the Bucs blocked a punt. I think it was maybe one, you know, last year or the year before. But they're few and far between. And he really wants to make that part of a weapon. Because even if you don't block the punt, if you rush the punter, you can force a shank, right? You can win the field position, the hidden yardage of football with better special teams play. And just the volume of plays that this guy is able to get in, the reps at breakneck pace, Greg, it's something that I haven't seen. There is no grass growing under this guy's feet. He is all gas, no brakes. He is a ball of energy out there, and he really makes special teams fun. And the buy-in on special teams, you know, some players look at that as a demotion. Like if you were a college starter on offense or defense, and maybe you're an undrafted free agent, and you have to come here and earn your stripes in special teams, some guys might look at that as a demotion. There have been some players that have really embraced special teams play under Danny Smith, and and he just gets you to buy in and play defense for him, covering kicks and punts. So I think he's a huge addition. I think there's going to be two or three games this year where special teams will make the difference in a positive way, not a negative way for Tampa Bay.
12: And it's hard to see, or it's hard to know, I should say, without seeing them, Scott. But just how, I mean, we're talking about one of the worst special teams units in football. How much better can they be under Danny Smith?
14: A lot. I mean, Greg, you had a remarkable stat that you tweeted out on your X account. Can you share that with us in terms of how many special teams players have been turned over on the roster this year?
13: It's wild. And I mean, I use snaps as the measure for who's out there just because it's who you put on the field. But from last year, if you look at their top 11 guys in special team snaps last year, seven of them are gone. Okay. And then just to run through names, okay, Deion Jones, John Bullock, Marquise Watts, Ryan Miller, Chris Braswell, Christian Izian. I think, and honestly, Josh Hayes is the eighth. So basically eight of your 11 are gone. And we don't know who are going to be the stars of the special teams, who are going to be the mainstays. The guys that we should mention, and Scott, you can do this too, but I mean, Kevin Knowles is the guy that just got off waivers from the Chiefs, who just spent a year learning from the very best special teams guy in the league, and Dave Tobe. Miles Killebrew is a guy that came from Pittsburgh, was a captain, was a mainstay of Danny Smith's special teams units in Pittsburgh. I mean, Bauer Sharp is a guy that, again, people are excited about as a tight end. I think he's going to be really busy on special teams as well.
14: Yeah, and Co Kieft comes back too, off of injured reserve. And that was a kind of a big blow to the Bucs, maybe not on offense, because he's primarily just a blocking tight end, although he made a hell of a touchdown catch from Jalen Daniels in that second preseason game. But he's one of those guys. And when Miles Killebrew was here and he met with the media for the first time in the offseason, he was one of those core special teamers that Killebrew identified quickly. Yeah, we have Co Kieft back, and that's a big guy. So, you know, you mentioned Miles Killebrew. He is going to be an X factor on special teams.
12: Yeah, Greg, you, like Scott just mentioned, you brought up Miles Killebrew. He followed Danny Smith here from Pittsburgh, where he was an all-pro at one point as a special teamer. Obviously, an all-pro at any position is valuable, but how much more valuable is a guy who has come over here with Danny Smith, understands what Danny Smith's looking for to help kind of communicate that to his teammates?
13: Yeah, I remember when they hired Danny Smith, the first thing I did was look and say, all right, who might Danny bring with him to Tampa? And obviously, Killebrew missed a lot of last year with an injury, but he was a free agent. And it was just one of those where, like, normally if you played your entire career in one place, you want to be there. Like, Killebrew, I knew right away, like, he literally would want to go with Danny Smith wherever he is. So I think in terms of implementing, they don't have a special teams captain this year. They just have three on offense, three on defense. If they did, it's Miles Killebrew. Like a unanimous vote, and just a guy who buys into how you do things and can literally be the extension of you on the field, telling the guy next to you, no, you got to be a shade left. No, you got this guy. In terms of communicating, him being out there, again, he makes plays on his own. But in terms of just being a super smart special teams ace, I'm sure when Miles is done, I bet 3-4 years from now, he'll do the Keith Tandy thing where he's an assistant special teams coach, and before long, he'll be a coordinator. He's very wired that way and values the importance and the pride that comes on special teams.
12: Who had totally a Keith agree. Tandy mention on their bingo card this morning? So, Scott, the Bucs special teams, if they're better on special teams, is it possible that means they're just better across the board in all three phases of the game?
14: Yeah, they really are. I look at this team as an improved Buccaneer team in all three phases. And just credit Todd Bowles and Jason Light. Todd for making some necessary changes on the coaching staff, for firing Thomas McGahee, who was awful. Should have fired him last year, to be honest. Should have fired him in season. That's how bad special teams was. But by bringing in Danny Smith, by bringing in these new assistants, and kind of getting some more energy and youth on that side of the ball, for bringing in Zach Robinson, and then for all of the player acquisitions, from the undrafted free agents to the draft picks to, you know, more of the high profile guys like the A'shaun Robinsons and the Alex Anzalones. And I agree. I think this is a team that across the board has improved its roster. Now they have to go out, because on paper it looks fantastic. It really does. You look at this roster and you say, these guys can compete with pretty much anybody in the NFC, but they got to go out and prove it. A lot of new pieces. They have to assimilate and gel together quickly. I think this is a tight team based on what we saw in training camp. But you know what? Just like we saw with the 49ers and the Rams, everyone was crowning the Rams, and the 49ers said not so fast and knocked the hell out of them in week one.
13: Yeah, I think you have to give Todd Bowles credit. And that, again, I mean, the end of last year, people wanted Todd Bowles gone. And I think they probably did as much change to a coaching staff as you can without losing a head coach. And got a lot younger along the way, in that guys like Kevin Ross and Nick Rapone were part of the Super Bowl staff. Todd Bowles literally has known them since college, since he was at Temple. He he played under Nick Rapone, played with Ross. So to have those both gone and to shed 30 years of institutional knowledge to trust in Rashad Johnson and in Tim Atkins, who have been the understudies to both of them, to bring in Marcus West as a young guy that's super hands-on at defensive line. They've churned through some defensive line coaches here in recent years. But I do think they've made an effort to get younger, to get a little bit more energy on the staff. And I think you see that in this team. As Scott said, they have a chance to get better everywhere. And it's different ways in different things. The offense, honestly, a huge part of the offensive improvement is just going to be getting healthy. And if they can do that and have us not talking about O-line injuries and receiver injuries every week, they're going to be a much better offense. Defensively, I think it's literally the talent you've imported and the guys you brought in. But all three sides can be much better than they were in 25.
12: 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Are the Bucks still the team to beat in the NFC South? That's next on the Insiders.
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12: Welcome back to the Insiders. I'm Pat Donovan along with Greg Aumann from Fox Sports and PewterReport.com's Scott Reynolds. Scott, the Bucs certainly entering the season are the healthiest team in the NFC South. Are they the best?
14: Yeah, I think when you look at the roster that the Bucs have assembled this offseason and all those changes we've talked about, especially on defense, I don't know how anybody can look at this and say this is not the best team in the NFC South. Again, they still have to go out and prove it. And as we've seen under Todd Bowles, unfortunately, this team has a bad habit of having 3- and 4-game losing streaks during the season. And when you have a season like last year that is not very good, it takes what could have been a good season and makes it a bad season. And we've also seen in 2024 when this team was very talented and rolling with Liam Cohen as the offensive coordinator, that losing streak took what could have been a great season and made it just a good season. So I think Todd Bowles has got to eliminate some of these, you know, the stub your toe games as well. Losing to a 3-win New Orleans Saints team at home, losing to a Miami Dolphins team where the wheels were coming off that wagon. You lost to Quinn Ewers making a start there for the Dolphins. Those are the types of areas this team has to grow. The roster is good. It's intact. It is the most talent of any team, but the talent doesn't always win every Sunday. Sometimes, you know, the best team doesn't win. And I think the Buccaneers have a chance to be the best team, but they've got to go out and do it. And somehow, some way, Todd Bowles has got to break that 10-win ceiling. This is a coach that for 8 years, 4 in New York and 4 in Tampa Bay, has only hit 10 wins twice. And you look at Liam Cohen, he leaves and goes across the state last year. Doesn't take a single Bucs assistant with him. He wins 13 games. We just celebrated 50 years of Buccaneers football. You know how many times this franchise has won 13 games in one season? Once. Liam Cohen did it the very first year in Jacksonville. Mike McDonald goes and becomes the head coach of the Seattle Seahawks 2 years ago. And last year, he won 14 games and won a Super Bowl in his second year as a head coach. So, very talented team on paper, but this team has got to put it all together and be more consistent on a week-in, week-out basis, and hopefully they stay healthy.
0: Yeah, I think the national perception of this division is still that it's very close and very bad. If you look at, you'll see like the national power rankings, and like one the other day had all four NFC South teams like between 21 and 25. It was like 21, 22, 24, 25. Yeah. I think, you know, if you look at the odds makers, I mean, they like the Bucs right now. They have them as the favorite. Sometimes I think that starts with quarterback just because Baker Mayfield is so much more of a known commodity than anything else in the division. You know, I think Bryce Young took a step forward, 23 touchdowns last year, has a chance to step into that conversation. Tyler Shuck's had a half a season. You know, I mean, I think there's the idea of what he could be, but it's still unknown. He's still such a small sample. And then Atlanta, where you just have almost the absence of a quarterback. I mean, that's almost taking them out of this conversation. But I think the default nationally is that Baker is somebody they know, somebody that they have seen for the last 3 years, what he does. And that gives you a confidence if you don't have the time to look at the rest of the roster and see the differences there.
12: Greg, will Carolina take a step forward after last season, or are they just going to be mediocre again?
0: It's fun. I mean, like the national expectation is certainly a regression there. I mean, you give them a first place schedule. It was a stat on across the NFL, like the number of snaps that you took with the lead on offense, like how often you had the ball in the lead. And Carolina was like 180 snaps last year, like 20% of their season. It's amazing to think that you did that and still pulled off an 8-9 season. You know, I think they've made some big changes to add, you know, wrote some big checks in March to bring in Jalen Phillips, to bring in Devin Lloyd, linebacker. And I think they're better for that. I don't know if they're good enough to take a first place schedule and improve. I think if they were 8-9 again, that would almost be a win for where they are. They certainly expect to do it again, kind of validate the success they had last year. But to be 8-9 in a division where 3 of the 4 teams had 8-9 and you won because of a tiebreaker that didn't involve you, that didn't need another team to get in, they're as flimsy a defending division champ as there is in the league. So they've got a lot to show just to stay where they are.
14: Yeah, as maddening as it was for the Buccaneers to have not just a three-game losing streak, but a four-game losing streak also down the stretch, that was one thing that Dave Canales didn't have to worry about. But he had the ultimate form of inconsistency. He had like 9 weeks in a row, or maybe it was 10, where it was like win-loss, win-loss, win-loss, win-loss, win-loss. It was just crazy. But at the same time, like Greg said, they won the division kind of by default. And really, there wasn't a great team in the NFC South last year. I'm just not terribly impressed with Carolina. They play the Buccaneers pretty tight. They also got swept by the Saints last year. And the Saints ended up being a pretty good team by the end of the season, but still finished in the bottom of the division. So I'm not exactly sold on the Panthers taking a big step forward. I expect the Buccaneers to really bounce back from 8 wins to get to at least 10 wins this season. Maybe the Panthers get to 9, but I still see them probably in the mix for second or third in the division. And we'll see how the New Orleans Saints come about. They're very high on Tyler Shuck, who, interestingly enough, didn't play a single snap in the preseason.
12: Yeah, I do find that very interesting. But yeah. Scott, can Tyler Shuck prove this year, in your opinion, that he is the future in New Orleans?
14: Yeah, we'll see. I mean, he did play well down the stretch, but what you've done too is maybe you caught the league off guard a little bit. But now all those defensive coordinators, including Todd Bowles, have a full offseason to watch every single snap that you took and pick your game apart. So, like it is for young quarterbacks, we even saw, you know, Jaden Daniels in Washington. Granted, he dealt with some injuries last year, but you can come out and have that rookie season that's kind of spectacular and get everybody buzzing about you. But what is that sophomore season like? Are you going to have a sophomore slump now that there's film on you? You have to elevate your game and take it to a new level. So I'm remaining cautiously optimistic about the Saints, but one of the problems is they just haven't had enough weapons. And now they draft Jordan Tyson in the first round, very good wide receiver when healthy, dealt with a myriad of injuries at Arizona State, now has an injury to start the season. He'll be missing the first month on injured reserve. So we'll see how that affects Tyler Shuck. But I think it's between Carolina and New Orleans for the second place team in the NFC South. I think the Atlanta Falcons are going to be god awful this year, and I think they're going to be dead last in the division.
12: Greg, is that kind of how you look at it?
0: Yeah, the Saints, I think the main thing the Saints did to help Tyler Shuck is go out in the offseason. Just like we talked about Carolina spending for defense, they did it on offense. To bring in A-Chain at running back, to bring in David Edwards at guard, to put a top 10 pick into Jordan Tyson. Obviously, he's hurt right now, so he's not helping him. But I think they gave him assets to work with. Obviously, they put high draft picks into tackles where they feel good about that. I don't know if their defense is at the same level either. I mean, I think they're excited about the way they finished last year. To me, they went 3-3 in the division. That's the best thing you can ask. You know, their last two wins are against Brady Cook and Cam Ward, two bad teams with the Jets and the Titans. So I don't know how much that really says. They have an easier schedule, so I don't want to count that out. I mean, I think if Tyler Shuck can show over a full season that he's even better than the guy he was in a fairly limited sample in the second half of last year, they'll be right there. I think there's a positive momentum that few teams in the league have based on how they finished last year.
12: Yeah, and I couldn't agree with you more. And Scott, I agree with you when it comes to the Atlanta Falcons. To me, this is a team that has more uncertainty than any team in football, certainly at the quarterback position. They go into this weekend expecting Tua Tagovailoa to be the guy because Michael Penix isn't ready to play, and now all of a sudden Tua Tagovailoa has himself a quad injury and he's not going to go. And it's just, there's a lot of things going on in Atlanta that make me really question whether or not they're going to be able to do anything this season. I agree with you, Scott. I think it's going to be a terrible year for the Atlanta Falcons. When you look at New Orleans, I like a lot of what they're doing, but I don't think they're ready yet. I'm very interested to see what Tyler Shuck is going to be able to do. And then can Carolina take that step forward? For me, I agree with you. I don't think the answer is yes. I think the answer is likely no when it comes to the Carolina Panthers. A lot to get to, but we're almost 2 hours again this year, but we're almost done. How big would a week one road victory be for the Buccaneers? We're going to talk about that as we wrap up the show. We'll also dive into our keys for victory and our official predictions all coming up next on The Insider. 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
6: Next. Hey, Alfie, what can I get for you?
0: Hey, Nora, just a nice latte, please. How was your weekend?
6: Not bad, thanks. Mainly working here. You?
0: Me? Well, I was battling gods in the afterlife realm, and after lunch, I fought mercenaries. Ooh, could I get oat milk with that latte, please?
6: Yeah, of course.
0: And then Sunday was mostly fighting supervillains. So a pretty chill weekend. Ooh, and I'll grab an almond croissant, too.
6: Wait, what? That didn't actually happen, right?
0: It happens on PS5.
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14: 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I'm Pat Donovan, joined by Scott Reynolds from PewterReport.com and Greg Aumann from Fox Sports. Greg, we'll start with you this time. How big would a road victory be in week one in Cincinnati when you consider the Bucs are coming home for three straight home games after this weekend?
15: Because if you can start out 1-0 on the road, it's a huge opportunity because now you come home for three very winnable home games as well.
7: I think it's really important. I think the idea that you can start things off, you know, if you look at their schedule this year, I think the difference between good and great for the Bucks is they're in five non-division road games. Okay, they are all doozies. It's Sunday in Cincinnati. It's at Dallas, at Chicago, at Detroit, at Baltimore. All five of them are playoff caliber teams. You could be a really good team, and if you went 2-3 in those, you might come out well. So I think to set the standard high, if you think of this as a double-digit win team, they have to show it on Sunday. They have to go to Cincinnati, take advantage of some weird trends where Todd Bowles is an insanely good week one coach and Zach Taylor is not, and they need those trends to keep going.
16: Yeah, when you look at Todd Bowles, say what you want about him as a coach. He gets his team prepared to play. Let's hope that trend continues, as Greg said. They're 4-0 in season openers. Matter of fact, they're 4-0 also in week two. And you look ahead to next week, and you're playing the Cleveland Browns without Myles Garrett. Maybe he didn't play for the Rams the other night. But you feel pretty good. If you get past Cincinnati, you really have a chance at yet another 2-0 start. So it's a credit to Bowles and his staff for getting this team prepared. And it always hasn't been easy because this team has three of those wins in week one, Pat, on the road, right? Going back to Dallas in 2022 and then in 2023, Baker Mayfield's debut. That was at Minnesota against Kirk Cousins and company. And then last year, winning a very hard-fought game at the last minute against the Atlanta Falcons. Emeka Buka had his first two touchdowns, including the game winner of his career in that game. And it's interesting to note that Ted Hurst has an opportunity in this game to extend a different kind of streak. A rookie wide receiver has caught a touchdown in the season opener in each of the last three games. Dating back to 2023, it was Trey Palmer. It was Jalen McMillan in 2024. Last year was Emeka Buka. If Ted Hurst finds the end zone, that will be 4 years in a row that a rookie has started the season, hopefully helping to contribute to a Buccaneer win by catching a touchdown.
14: I did not know that. That's a new stat for me. Scott, what has to happen if the Buccaneers want to win this game?
16: I think the biggest thing is that they have to play well on defense. We know that the Bengals defense is a little shaky. They give up over 28 points per game last year. They made some improvements. I don't think that's going to be dramatically different. I don't know that you want to get into a shootout with Joe Burrow. He's very comfortable in that. We saw the Buccaneers win a shootout in Seattle last year. But, you know, you play that game 10 times, and I don't know if the Buccaneers win, you know, most of those. But they did beat the Seattle Seahawks up there, and that was a shootout type of game. So for me, I think the defense has got to live up to its early hype, which is nasty, physical, dominate the line of scrimmage, get after the quarterback. This Buccaneer defense had 37 sacks last year. That's well under Bowles' target every year, which is 50. They've yet to hit 50 under Bowles. They've come close, 48 one year, 47 the next, but they had 37 last year. So for me, this is a game where we need to see the Bucs defense come out and really live up to expectations.

0: They're up 17-6 with 5 minutes to go in the third. And then Tom Brady has four turnovers on four straight drives, each of which turn into Cincinnati touchdowns. And the Bengals win walking away. So I just think no matter what they're doing, they can't let off the gas. That this is a team that can come back and beat you in a very short amount of time. So it just has to be wall-to-wall, start-to-finish intensity for this Bucs team.
1: Yeah, for me, it's can you cover Jamar Chase and T. Higgins? If you can, it should be a pretty good afternoon. If you can't, it could be a long afternoon. Just about a minute left here, gentlemen, about 30 seconds each. Let's make our official predictions. Who wins when the Buccaneers travel to Cincinnati for week one this Sunday?
2: For me, I've got the Buccaneers coming out on top 27-20. I think we are going to see some improvements on the defensive side, and that's going to hold Joe Burrow and company under three touchdowns. And I think Tampa Bay's offense is going to have a pretty successful day. I think Zach Robinson's going to have a successful debut. There'll be some meat left on the bone for week two and week three, but I think it's a good start. 27 points is a very good start to the Zach Robinson era in Tampa Bay.
0: Yeah, I see even more points. I still think this is a Bengals defense. It's going to be a problem, and it's going to take a while to get fixed. So I got the Bucs going up there and winning. I think it's like 31-27, a close game, not an easy game, but one where they just outscore the other team and just have a defense that can make a play and stop things to seal a win. And if they do, that's a huge step. To be 1-0 coming home for three straight home games is a nice place to be.
1: It's bizarre because I find myself coming into the season every year being a little too optimistic about the Buccaneers. And I did it again this year. We made our predictions this week, and I predicted that the Buccaneers would go 12-5. The whole time feeling like I was being way too optimistic. But even within that 12-5, there's something about this matchup coming in week one, the secondary trying to gel against Jamar Chase and T. Higgins, that scares the crap out of me. And I've actually got the Buccaneers falling to 0-1 and starting the season 0-1 for the first time in what feels like forever. Even though I've got them winning 12 games this season, I'm not sure that Sunday is one of those victories because I think Jamar Chase and T. Higgins might be too much for a defense that is still trying to figure things out. So unfortunately, I've got the Bengals winning week one. Hopefully we're talking about how wrong I was next week. That's all we have time for this week. Great to be with you for 2 hours every week this season. Until next week, for Greg Allman from Fox Sports and Scott Reynolds from PewterReport.com, I'm Pat Donovan. 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
10: At Kansas, 38-21. Easy victories for Louisville, Virginia, and NC State. Boston College beat Rutgers 28-21. The late ball game went to San Diego. The Padres have won five straight after a 7-5 decision at San Francisco. Arizona ripped Texas 9-1. Tampa Bay, a 3-1 winner over Houston on a homer in the bottom of the ninth. Junior Caminero's 40th of the year. The Yankees beat the Mets 6-4. The Dodgers won their eighth straight, 6-2 at Miami. And the Braves beat the Phillies in 11. I'm Steve DeSager.
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12: 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Here's Brian Noe, former Penn State All-American Rich Ornberger, and FSR betting analyst Jared Smith.
15: 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So there's no debate. The matchup of the day is number one Ohio State against number four, hook 'em, the Texas Longhorns. 7:30 p.m. Eastern time tonight. We get it on. I think the matchup within that matchup is top billing as well. I think it's the QB matchup. I love the QB matchup in Ohio State, Texas, because we've got Arch Manning, who might be the number one pick when the 27 NFL draft rolls around, right? Like, he's got all the tools. He's got the name. He could very well be the number one overall pick. Julian Sayin, to me, you tell me if you think this is a good comparison. I think it is. But you could say, no, this is not your best work. I got to be honest with you. I think he's very Purdy-ish. Doesn't he remind you of Brock Purdy? Right? Where, just like Purdy, saying he doesn't have great traits. He doesn't have anything that really makes you drool. Right? Because he doesn't have those type of elite traits. You know, but what he does do, like Purdy, make smart decisions, very accurate, throws with anticipation. You can win big games with Julian Sain. He just doesn't have those traits that make you ooh and ah and like, oh, this is going to be the number one overall pick. It's definitely going to be Julian Sain. You're not going to say that about him. But especially in a matchup like this, I wouldn't be shocked at all if he has the better evening. But it's just, it's a funny thing where we fall in love with traits. And it's like, just fall in love with what players get out of their traits. Okay, right? Like, for a long time, no one wanted to say Tom Brady was the best quarterback in the NFL. They're like, oh, Aaron Rodgers, these traits. Like, look at him throwing. It's like Tom Brady's just winning ring after ring after ring. At some point, it's not about the traits you have. I could beat Tom Brady now in, with his 40-yard, his peak 40-yard dash back then, right? Like, he can't run. He can't move. But he was unbelievable at getting the best out of the ability he did have. And so that's the thing. Like, don't fall in love with just traits. Arch Manning definitely has the traits one. But what Julian Sain gets out of his traits is something you can't overlook. And it's going to be on display tonight. Can't wait for this one.
4: Yeah, and I think also, I think Julian Sain has progressed a lot. I remember, it wasn't just for Arch. It was also for Julian Sain. First career start, game one of the season when Ohio State took on Texas just a year ago. And so while the world is talking about Arch Manning because of his last name, Ohio State was focused on making sure that their quarterback, who also debuted a season ago as a first-time starter, progressed as well, and he has. I thought he looked great last week. Now, here's the thing. I do agree with you. In football, especially football, because it's such a position-specific sport, good enough is good enough. And it is oftentimes that people, based on what they're seeing around the game, misjudge what good enough looks like. You don't have to run a 4.5 40 to be a starting quarterback. You don't have to be 6'5" to be a starting quarterback. You don't have to have a missile for an arm to be a starting quarterback. You need to be good enough in a lot of different categories. And then truthfully, you can have some glaring traits that are a little bit off, and you could still have an unbelievably successful career. We've seen that time and time again. How many people talked about the funky throwing motion of Philip Rivers? He ended up having an astonishing professional career. How many people talked about Drew Brees' height? He had an astonishing pro career. Tom Brady, perfect mentor. I mean, the greatest of all time at the position. He couldn't run out of sight in a week. I mean, he's, I watched it. There were times where you would watch him try to extend plays on the practice field when I was playing for the Patriots, and it looked like the galloping ghost out there. You know, it looked like he was a band leader with a baton in his hand, and he had like the frog legs coming out in front. Now, did that Clydesdale end up throwing for more yards and more touchdowns and win more Super Bowls than everybody? Yeah. So I agree with what you're saying with Sain. However, I will say this. I think that the matchup I'm really keyed in for this Texas-Ohio State matchup is this Ohio State front against the middle of the Texas offensive line. They're a little unsteady at left guard. They've got some issues on their offensive line. And so, yes, it may look like Manning's having a hard time in this game. And a lot of people will say, oh, Julian Sain's outplaying Manning.
15: Right.
4: Meanwhile, it might be Ohio State's defensive line is outplaying Texas's offensive line early in the season before they really gel and solidify and get the people in the right places. So that is a key matchup. If you really want to get into the weeds and be a football nerd, key on especially the left side of the interior offensive line for the Texas Longhorns and see how Ohio State is trying to attack them and get middle of the pocket pressure on Arch Manning and forcing him to throw early or throw it out laterally to the sideline because he doesn't have time to observe the middle of the field.
13: I like it. I like the analysis by Rich. And Brian, I agree a little bit on Purdy. The measurables are the same. Brock 6'1", 220, saying 6'1", 215. High accuracy, 88% adjusted accuracy rate last week. I know it's Ball State, but very high floor. That's how I would classify Julian Sain. Ceiling might not be as high, significantly high floor. And that's how I feel about Brock Purdy. You know what you're getting every day. You know you're going to get a high floor, accurate passer. It's not going to wow you with his traits, but he's going to make the right decision to put the ball, keep it out of harm's way, even though Brock had a couple of, I'll call it the oopsies, on Thursday night, against the Rams. One of them, I think he had one or two interceptions, but he had a couple of turnover worthy plays, in that game. But overall, I agree with that assessment. I think the offensive line for Texas, Rich nailed it. That's the weak link. All levels of this roster on both sides, Texas and Ohio State, are about as buttoned up as you can be. The only holes that I can see are on both offensive lines, actually. Neither of them are elite. I'm not going to say they're bad because they're all five-star kids and they're all fantastic athletes and they, you know, are the opposite of Tom Brady in terms of their physical measurables. Like, they are freaks all over the field. But offensive line play, as Rich knows, it is about playing as a unit, and it is about understanding the concept and what the other team is trying to do. That's where Will Muschamp and Matt Patricia, the defensive coordinators in this game, I think have an edge. Both are incredibly aggressive. They run complex blitz schemes, and they are going to do that. That's the one thing I've noticed in college football when I really dive into the film. The thing that is progress significantly over the last, I'll say, 3 to 5 years. Now, granted, I haven't watched college football film that in-depthly for 5 years. I would say really 2 years. A lot more motion at the line of scrimmage. What do I mean by that? Twisting, stunting. It used to be my guys against your guys. I'm going to go bull rush and we're going to get pressure. Now it's more complex. They've taken it to another level. And what that does is it forces the offensive line to be much more assignment sound. Mm-hmm. And if you're not playing as one, and you've got the defensive tackle that's stunting around the nose and they're trying to get that angle, it's going to cause chaos. And havoc is such a big part of defense and offense. Can you cause those explosive plays? Defensively, they're TFLs, they're sacks, they're tips, overthrows, interceptions. And on the offensive side, obviously, they're, you know, long plays that result in scores or at least, you know, 15 to 20 yards minimum gain. So I think that's where on the Texas side, their offensive line, I haven't seen that cohesion yet. Now, it's early. Ohio State, same thing. It's early. I'm not going to make any judgments yet. But if I had to peg one weak link for both teams, it's that continuity on the offensive line.
15: Yeah, it's you're seeing more advanced tactics in the college game defensively. You see that in the NFL all the time. They talk about simulated pressure, which means who's rushing, right? Like, they make it look like these are the four guys rushing, and then they drop one of those guys and rush someone else. So now the college game, a lot of times, is turning into not only who's rushing, but how are they rushing? To Jared's point, it's like, okay, these are the four guys that are actually rushing, but they're not going straight ahead. It's a twist. It's a stunt. It's moving around. And so they're changing things, you know, here in college quite a bit, and it's getting more advanced. There's no doubt about that. What I find so interesting about this matchup is Arch Manning's rushing yardage, right? Because what can hurt you can also help you in terms of this prop bet, where the offensive line is questionable for Texas. And so if Arch Manning is sacked, that obviously hurts your higher bet if you're going higher than 26.5 rushing yards. But if the line's a little leaky and Arch is like, I'm out of here, and he tucks it and runs, right? Like, that's going to help you if you're on the higher. So if you had to pick one way or the other, I lean lower. I like lower more on 26.5, but where are you leaning on Arch Manning's rushing yards here, Rich? Higher or lower than 26.5?
4: I'm going to say higher. And here's the reason why. It's because I feel like he's going to get flushed from the pocket a lot.
15: Yeah.
4: So when a pocket breaks down from the outside in, that, you know, edge rushers having success, you see a lot of sacks, you see a lot of interceptions, because the quarterback's trying to get rid of the ball quickly over the middle of the field because he has some room to step up in the pocket, but the clock's going off in his head and the alarms are buzzing, right? So edge rushers, good edge rushers, create turnovers in the passing game and they create sacks. When you have interior pressure, it leads to a quarterback being flushed to the edges of the offense, which obviously benefits your defense greatly, your coverage greatly, because now you only have to defend one side of the football field one way or the other. And it can lead to more sacks, obviously, it can lead to losses of yardage. But with a quarterback who's capable outside the pocket of getting yards with his leg, depending on coverage, you can see middle of the pocket breaks down, Arch Manning escape, not seeing what he likes downfield and having to rush for more yardage as a result. So if you see middle of the pocket pressure, then you could see Arch Manning's rushing yardage climb and climb and climb throughout the day.
13: Yeah, I don't know. This is a tougher one.
15: Yeah.
13: I would say this is tough.
15: It's tough.
13: because the sacks are so they're very punitive. And I think there's going to be a few today. I do.
15: Yeah.
13: That's the part, because if the handicap in the game is there's one weak spot on Texas's roster and it's the offensive line, why am I going to bet into something that could potentially get derailed by, like, I don't care how many good positive rushing plays you have in the game. You take two or three sacks for 10 yards each, like, forget it. Like,
15: yeah.
13: you're just not overcoming that monstrosity of a number to the negative. So while I think there is the potential that he breaks a run and goes for 50 like he did in the A&M game, by the way, that was a designed run. I don't think you're going to have as many design runs in this game for Arch. That's my guess. But I, to be fair, I don't know what Sark's got cooking here. I think the reason you bring in Cam Coleman and Hollywood Smothers, the receiver and running back, who are arguably the best two transfer players in the whole class, you got to give them the football. So if I was designing this offense today and I knew that my weakness was offensive line and I had the home crowd, which means I've got the cadence in my favor, my guys know when the ball is going to be snapped, the defensive line you would imagine is going to be a step slow off the line of scrimmage, I am 1-2-3 ball out. I am get the ball into Cam Coleman's hands as quickly as possible. Get the ball into Hollywood Smothers' hands as quickly as possible. I want to see Arch's time to throw rate, which last week was a little on the heavier side, 288, a little on the heavier side. I'd like to see that thing at 2.6. Can he get it under 2.6 today? For example, we talked about Kentucky last week, 2.5 for their quarterback. That's what I want to see. I want to see 1-2-3 decisive ball out. Mm-hmm. If Arch is holding onto the football for almost 3 seconds on average, I think there's going to be some sacks in this game, and I think that's where the rushing prop is just going to get crushed.
15: Yeah, maybe. I like your breakdown, Jared. Maybe you look at completions, right? Underdog is 19.5. You go higher than that for Arch. That's appealing. Because Sark loves the screens. You know, like Trick Daddy loves the kids. Sark loves the screens, all right? That's the new song. That's the follow-up right there. He loves the short passing game, especially in a situation like this. Questionable offensive line, pressure. It's like quick, short, decisive throws, rack up the completions, let your athletes be athletes in space. Yeah, I think completions.
13: He had 20 last week against Texas State, and I don't think the offense really was designed for that. Whereas this week, it's going to be a much different offense, you would imagine.
15: That's the thing, man. These rushing prop bets for quarterbacks in college, painful.
13: Under
15: man.
13: Or pass. It's okay to pass.
15: Yeah.
13: It's either under or pass.
15: Well, it's Sean Leavitt last week, right? Like, Sean Leavitt ran circles around Clemson. But that's the crazy thing. Arch, it's 26.5 today, rushing yards. If he's got 35 and you've got higher, you're not out of the woods yet. That's the crazy thing, right? Like, normally you're like, cash it, baby, I got it. It's like, nope, not until it's triple
13: not
15: zero.
13: Not even close to out of the woods.
15: Yeah, no. Not even close.
13: I'd have to be at like 60 to feel
15: crazy,
13: Takes one of those weird sacks, loses 15 yards, and you're like, oh, man.
15: Oh, man. It can happen. It absolutely can happen. All right, we've got Rich Ornberger, Penn State All-American, Jared Smith, FSR betting analyst. I'm Brian Noe. Underdog Sports is now a prediction market company. 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All right, coming up next, is it this guy's final stand? Is that on the table here? It is Fox Sports Radio's Countdown to Kickoff, presented by Underdog. Unleash your dog.
14: Football is back.
15: All right. 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
15: Football is back, baby. 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

0: 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All right, so our guy Bryce Underwood, is it possible this is his last stand, right? Like, Kyle Whittingham, not exactly a vote of confidence, the Michigan head coach. This is what he said on Monday about his quarterback, Bryce Underwood.
1: He's our QB right now, you know, there is not a, it's not something that's infinite. I mean, at some point, you know, we've got to turn a corner and we've got to see improvement. And so it's what you've done lately is very important in football.
0: I mean, put that in real life terms. You know, Rich, if you're like, she's my wife for now. Like, right?
2: Yeah.
0: She's my fiance for now. She's got to step it up, but for now, yeah, like that's some bad.
3: That might be your best comparison you've ever had.
0: Oh, thank you. I appreciate that.
3: Fantastic.
0: So that was Monday. Obviously, enormous news, especially in Ann Arbor. This is Bryce Underwood on Wednesday. Listen to this conversation.
4: What was your reaction to the Coach McGann's comments about how your job isn't permanent?
5: There was comments about that.
4: Yeah, you said that your job is an infinite, you know, as a starter.
5: That's cool. I didn't see that. So,
4: what's your reaction?
5: It's cool.
0: It's cool. Like, it's fine. Like, man, dude, I don't want to nitpick the response. It's a college kid. What are you supposed to say? I get all that, but look, man, it is unprofessional. There's no doubt about that. You can't be like, it's cool. I just stunk it up. I had 5 turnover worthy plays against Western Michigan, right? And it's just like, he's talking about maybe benching me. It's cool. This is not good enough. It's not professional enough. And even for a college kid, more should be expected. This guy's getting paid a boatload. He's not producing near the levels of what he's getting paid. And it can't be a shoulder shrug. He could have said a million different things like, look, he's got reason to say that, and I got to change my play, starting with Oklahoma, and I will, or whatever he wanted to say. But it's not good enough to be like, it's cool. He's talking about maybe benching me. That wouldn't be good enough for name any pro quarterback. Name any top college quarterback. Can you imagine if they're like, hey, Arch Manning, Sark said that your position as the starter is not infinite. What do you think about that? You realize he can't say it's cool. Like, that's just not good enough. That's not professional enough. You got to bring more than just that. But whatever said, not said, it doesn't matter. What matters is on the field more than anything. And he has to step up his play in a big time way. Because Rich, if he doesn't, like, Kyle Whittingham's already looking at the bullpen. He's looking at Tommy Carr warming up and he's almost signaling for the righty to come in. You know what I mean? Like, he's on the doorstep of making a change. And, it's a tough defense for Bryce Underwood to go up against. But if you see more cracks and more turnover-worthy plays and all that type of stuff, don't be surprised if he gets the hook.
2: Yeah, I'm right there with you. I think just as much as we want to glorify a quarterback or a young player who really embraces criticism and does the right thing with it at the podium, we could also say negative things about somebody who doesn't handle it well. And then also be indifferent about indifference. I agree with you. Do I think that was awful? No. But do I think it was good enough? Is it the way I'd like my starting quarterback to approach a tough game, a tough moment in the trajectory of his career and development? No, not at all. And if I'm a head coach, I'm taking note. I'm saying to myself, well, if you're trying to like pass the test, so to speak, as to like what I'm looking for in my starting quarterback, how he handles controversy, that's not necessarily a failing grade, but boy, it's the next closest thing. It's the next closest thing. So it's just another mark in the, you know, on the side of the demerits for Bryce Underwood. Now, I don't think this is Bryce Underwood's last stand at Michigan, but I think it might be his last stand at being the untouchable quarterback at Michigan, and those things are different. You know, he throws a couple of picks, but he competes, and the offense moves the football, and Michigan loses 24-20 to an Oklahoma defense. I do believe they keep developing him. But if Michigan, again, can't function offensively, again, three and outs, again, misreads, bad footwork, bad turnover, and Oklahoma makes him look exactly like the quarterback they saw last year when Whittingham already gave himself public permission to make a change at quarterback.
6: Pressure coming, throws quickly, and intercepted at the 35-yard line.
7: Throws deep down the far side, outside the numbers.
6: Is up, it is on its way, and it is good! Throw near side is high and intercepted. To the 40, cuts inside the numbers, he may go! 20, 10, touchdown, touchdown, rush to the end zone, the ball is gone!
8: It was a finish everyone's talked about, the Hail Mary in Ann Arbor, one that ultimately shouldn't have even happened, but one that perhaps gives Michigan a mulligan if they can get a win against 11th-ranked Oklahoma. It's a Week 2 litmus test from the Big House for the Sooners and Wolverines. College Football Live is next.
9: Now, with College Football Live, here's Jim Basquiat.
8: And for the Wolverines, Week 2 brings the challenge of the nation's 11th-ranked team. They come in off a win of sorts.
10: Underwood takes the snap. Now they rush four. Back to pass. Back at his own 40. He's going to let it go. This one's coming down in the end zone. It is caught! Touchdown! Wolverines! Touchdown! Touchdown!
2: Are you serious?
8: As heard on Learfield, no doubt that was your moment of the week, brought to you by Manscaped Lawnmower. Following its controversial Hail Mary win over Western Michigan, Michigan became the highest AP-ranked team, 16th in the nation prior, to drop out of the poll after a win since the polls expanded to 25 teams. The first time since 2008 a team ranked that high was bounced after a win. Heather Dinich on Amber and Ian on the Bigger Picture. For those Wolverines.
11: Well, I think we'll have a bigger answer to that question on Saturday after Oklahoma comes to town. That's where I'm going next. John Mateer is lighting it up. I mean, albeit against a lesser opponent for sure, but if Michigan plays the way it did, they're not going to keep up with them for the first 5 minutes of the game, let alone for four quarters. So I think it could be a long year if they don't figure it out at quarterback.
8: Yeah, there it is right there. Bryce Underwood, 9 of 24, worst completion percentage by a Michigan quarterback since 2014 in that win. His head coach, Kyle Whittingham.
1: He's our QB right now, and it's not something that's infinite. I mean, at some point, you know, we've got to turn a corner, and we've got to see improvement, as we do with a bunch of stuff. We've got to see improvement out of the coaches. And so it's not just on Bryce, but it's not just Bryce's job that is not absolutely set in concrete. Nobody's is. I mean, you got to perform week in and week out, and that goes far beyond Bryce. It goes throughout the whole team.
8: That says a lot right there from the first year Michigan coach. 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Bloom Energy, power America relies on. Oklahoma, meantime, heads to Ann Arbor on the heels of a 51-0 opening win over UTEP. They have not opened the season with back-to-back shutouts since 1967. So what's at stake? Their chances to reach the college football playoffs increased to 43% with a win, dropped to 13% with a loss. For Michigan, those chances, 22% with a victory, dropped to 4% with a loss. For a look ahead, here's our team of Ian Fitzsimmons, Kelly Stauffer, and Mark Kestisher.
12: Jim, thank you. A comfortable September, near end of summer, late Saturday morning in Ann Arbor. 107,000 fans will be assembled inside this college football cathedral within the next hour. And when they were last here, they couldn't believe their eyes. Twice a second away from losing the season opener to Western Michigan. We all know the story by now. The extra second added, the second Hail Mary play, the one that won the game for the Wolverines. But Kelly Stauffer, whether Michigan got the win or not isn't the issue. It's how does sophomore quarterback Bryce Underwood get things straightened out this week?
13: Yeah, and I certainly think that's front and center for this program with Kyle Whittingham, is trying to figure out what is going on with Bryce Underwood. I turn on the tape, and I was actually very surprised to not only feel like he hasn't progressed, I think he's actually regressed in terms of the playing of the quarterback position. Phenomenal athlete, fantastic arm, but right now it's absolutely elementary in terms of how he reads defenses, processes things, and his decision-making last week was horrendous. I'm not sure how they fix that, but this is the game plan today for that young man. He has to run the football effectively. I'm saying double digits, maybe 15 to 18 carries to get him going, and we'll see how he advances in week two in his second year of being a starting quarterback at this level.
12: And the other edge of that very, very tough sword is that he's going up against a Brent Venables defense in Oklahoma that you pointed out earlier in the week. They're as tough as anyone in the nation, right? Pre-snap to post-snap.
13: Yeah, absolutely. It's the most complicated presentation defensively in college football, from pre-snap to post-snap, the diversity and all of those things. And it adds to the complicated effort to try to get the quarterback, Bryce Underwood, going. So I think the order of the day, Michigan has to run the football. Bryce Underwood in particular has to run the football. And you have to not put blood in the water with the Sharks that Oklahoma's defense is.
12: Ian Fitzsimmons, third member of our crew. We have him down. Actually, we have him downstairs, not only on the field, but right now he is checking in on some tailgate action. Fitzy.
14: All right, Casty, I'm out here at a tailgate, and it just happens to be the football alumni of Michigan, and I'm here with the Rose Bowl quarterback, John Wengler, and through the guy named, Anthony Carter back in the day. John, this is amazing. Well, you guys are also raising a lot of money here, man, for charities. It's a remarkable event.
15: Yeah, we're doing a lot for charity. We're doing a lot for mental health for former players, not only football players, for all athletes in the Michigan program. And that's really what it's all about, you know, giving back to our brothers and sisters who played here at Michigan and keeping it in the family and helping people out who are struggling a little bit.
14: All right, I'm glad we're outside the tent because it's getting loud in there, by the way. All right, so Oklahoma comes in. They really haven't been to the Big House. What? Just go ahead and go back to your playing days. What's it like when an opponent comes to this place for the first time?
15: Well, you go in, and you know how it's dug into the ground, right? And you look from the outside, you go, it's not really that big. Then you go in, and you see, come out of that.
14: Holy tunnel. Mother.
15: It's 115,000 people, and it's pretty intimidating. And it's gotten louder, you know, over the years when we put the press box up. So now the sound is contained. So it's really, it can get pretty intimidating. But, you know, Oklahoma's, they've seen a few games and been in a few stadiums, too. So it should be a great game, and we're looking forward to it.
14: 10 seconds. What are you expecting to see from Bryce Underwood after a rough week one coming into this massive matchup?
15: I'm expecting him to bounce back. He's a competitor. He knows what's on the line. He knows what people are saying. He's not immune to it. I think he's going to come out and play his best game. I really believe that.
14: Go back in the tent. Good to see you, John.
15: A little more pork. Come on.
14: Guys, back to you.
12: Ian Fitzsimmons tailgating with John Wengler, 70s quarterback here at Michigan. And just a pregame look, there is a lot of Oklahoma red here at Michigan Stadium. Last time these teams met in Norman a year ago, Oklahoma in week two won it 24-13. Michigan looking for a big bounce back against number 11 Oklahoma. We'll have it for you coming up in just a bit. First back to Jim Baskwell in the studio.
8: All right, Mark, thanks so much. And that's your first look brought to you by Marriott Bonvoy. Traveling for game day, make Marriott Bonvoy your home base for pregame moments and postgame stories. Marriott Bonvoy, where game day checks in. Yeah, dating back to last season, Oklahoma has held 5 of their 14 opponents to fewer than 10 points. Michigan played 3 games last year against ranked opponents, lost all 3 by 11-plus points. 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Let's get you caught up around the nation, and we're going to put the spotlight on some games that are under the lights today. Number 1, Ohio State. Number 4, Texas. It's on ABC, ESPN, 7:30 Eastern. Game features 2 programs that rank in the top 5 in terms of wins in FBS history. Ryan Day, 83-12, best among FBS active coaches, while Steve Sarkisian, he has Texas playing at an 8-18 winning clip since 2023. He had this on the importance of this game to the big picture down the road.
16: I'm not so consumed with what the end result might be, you know, 4 months down the road. We've got other games to go play that can contribute one way or the other to our success that we have in the season. What I am excited about is, as a competitor and for our team, the locker room and building full of competitors that we have, is that we get an opportunity to go against the best. And how are we going to perform against the best? And because our best is going to be needed, and our best is going to be needed for four quarters. And so that's what excites me.
8: This is the third time that Day and Sarkisian have met as head coaches. Day winning both. He had this look ahead.
17: You know, it certainly gives you some early feedback on where you are. And I think it's great for college football. I mean, this is going to be an unbelievable atmosphere down there against a great opponent. Everybody in the country will be watching. So, I mean, this is why you come to Ohio State. This is why you go to Texas to play in games like this. So, you know, good thing is, it'll give us a great, you know, again, data point on where we are and early feedback on things. But more importantly, just the experience of playing in a game like this early in the season is, you know, again, one of the reasons why you recruit great players to come here. These are the types of games, and this is why we're here. You know, we come to Ohio State to play in games like this, and I'm sure Sark would say the same thing to the guys at Texas.
8: You might recall last year's game where the Ohio State defense gave Arch Manning fits. Trevor Maddich on that matchup.
18: It's going to be interesting to see how Arch finagles the mental side of it. Last year, the defensive coordinator for Ohio State, Matt Patricia, got all up into Arch's head. Patricia's defensive scheme is extremely multiple. He'll have three, four, even five defensive linemen sometimes. He will fake pressure. He will simulate pressure before the snap all the time, but not actually blitz very much. So he gives the quarterback a whole lot to worry about before the snap, and then a completely different read after the snap. And that's really a big reason why Arch kind of short-circuited last year and didn't perform very well. Well, now Arch has got a year under his belt. He knows what to expect from Matt Patricia. And you would think that mentally he would be able to handle all those disguises and all those different schemes that Patricia will throw at him better than he did last year.
8: In the meantime, that other quarterback, Julian Sain, 5-0 in five career road starts, highest completion percentage on the road by an FBS quarterback since 2000 at 78.5%. That's your player resume. It's brought to you by National University. Ready to take the first step towards a better future? Visit nu.edu. Today, the other game under the lights has LSU 8th in the nation against Louisiana Tech, 7:30 Eastern on the SEC Network. Bayou Bengals seeking a 2-0 start for the second straight season after failing to do so in the previous five campaigns. Scored 51 points in Lane Kiffin's debut, 644 yards of offense. Harrison Ryder not part of this LSU team. Does that mean Kiffin is out of the woods with the SEC and NCAA, Peter Burns?
19: LSU Ole Miss. It's the most anticipated game in probably over a decade in the SEC. What if later today they all vote and say, you know what, it's going to be a 1-2 game suspension for Lane Kiffin, and Lane doesn't get his opportunity to coach the LSU Tigers, who are damn good, against Ole Miss down in Oxford next weekend.
8: Yes, indeed. That comes next weekend, a game everyone will anticipate. Western Kentucky, Georgia today. Dogs, 49 straight wins against unranked opponents. Rice, Notre Dame. The Irish have won 11 straight after starting the season last year at 0-2. Indiana, home to Howard. 17-game winning streak, longest by an FBS team since Washington's 21-game run, spanning the 22 and 23 campaigns. And then you got Oregon and Oklahoma State. Ducks have won 41 straight against AP unranked teams under Dan Lanning. They're 35-0. Mel Kiper Jr. spotlights two teams, Texas and this Ducks team, as all or nothing.
20: There's two teams that are national championship or bust this year. There's two of them, Oregon and Texas, because of Dante Moore and Arch Manning, all the talent around those quarterbacks for Sark and Dan Lanning. Those two coaches have to win a national title or it's a bust. So they got pressure. They got expectations. They can deal with it. These are two veteran quarterbacks that smartly opted to go back for another year, Moore and Manning, and they could be vying to see who that quarterback is that's dictating policy come late April.
8: All right, let's bring in ESPN college football reporter Adam Rittenberg. And Adam, let's start with Michigan. Should have been a loss. Officially, it's a win. How will that game impact the rest of this Wolverine season?
21: Well, I think we'll find out today, you know, Jim, in talking with Jordan Marshall, the starting running back at Michigan. You know, he was still confident, said, hey, we're a block away from springing some long runs last week and maybe winning that game comfortably. But they know his message was, hey, we've all got to do more. You know, himself, obviously Bryce Underwood at quarterback, the coaching staff, they've all got to play at a much higher level. You know, beginning today, it already feels like an inflection point in Kyle Whittingham's tenure, yep, and certainly Bryce Underwood's career to perform at a much higher level against a more talented opponent that is really going to stress you, their defense against your offense, which is certainly the unit that struggled the most last week.
8: Adam, for Michigan to get to where they want to go, Bryce Underwood obviously has to play better. How much of getting those better results is on the coaching staff versus the player?
21: Yeah, I think anytime you have a coaching staff that didn't recruit the quarterback, you know, there can be an adjustment period in the season. Someone can look great in practice, as Bryce has in the preseason, certainly made some strides there from the spring, but it's different when the games happen, so you have to adjust your game plan to what he does better. If he's not good as a drop-back quarterback, making multiple reads, he's got to be a one-read-and-go guy. There were a couple times, I thought, last week against Western Michigan where there were some zone read opportunities where he made the wrong read. So why is that happening? How can I, if I'm Jason Beck, the offensive coordinator, craft the game plan so that he's making the right read, that he's comfortable? Clearly has ability. You look at him physically, the arm strength, as he even showed on the Hail Mary, he can make the throws, but I think it's a confidence and a processing thing that's not quite clicking in games, and today would certainly be a great opportunity for that to change.
8: Speaking of quarterbacks, what are the expectations for John Mateer and the Sooners offense this season?
21: Yeah, I think they're a lot higher. I mean, you saw Mateer begin last year, including the game against Michigan, with some promise. Was not the same after he hurt himself and, you know, had the surgery. They were not a good running team, as I mentioned, and that's important. You know, they have multiple backs they want to feature, Lloyd Avant among them, who I know Brent Venables was really excited about. So I think balance, and then your creativity and being able to attack downfield with guys like Isaiah Cetania, who one of the best receivers in the SEC. So, you know, this should be a more dynamic Oklahoma offense to complement one of the better defenses in the country. And if so, this is an Oklahoma team that can certainly set its sights on going back to the playoff and this year advancing a little further.
8: Adam, Ohio State, Texas tonight, the big one here in week two. What's at stake?
21: Well, I think for Texas, there's a lot at stake. They want to show that they're a much better team, and Arch Manning being a much better quarterback than the one we saw last year in a very different setting, you know, against a defense that we then learned was historically elite. How is this Texas offense going to perform? They've obviously put a ton of money in with guys like Cam Coleman and Hollywood Smothers, keeping players there that are very talented. How are they going to be different this year against the Ohio State defense? And then for Ohio State, it's interesting, Jim. They beat Texas last year, and then they really weren't challenged again until the Big Ten championship game. And then they lose that. They lose their first playoff game, and it's over. This is the start this year of a much more challenging schedule for the Buckeyes. They get Indiana on the road. They get USC on the road. You know, they get Oregon coming into Columbus. So this is the start of a gauntlet that's really going to test them, where they're on the field with a team that is a lot more similar to them talent-wise than they faced for most of last season. So win or lose, this is the start of something for Ohio State.
8: LSU moves forward without Xavier Harris and Daquan Wright. What ultimately led to that decision?
21: Well, I think LSU realized how challenging it would be to go through with this, given how upset the SEC is, how the SEC is still very much looking at possible punishments for LSU. And, was it worth it at the end of the day? And I still wonder who's really behind this push. Is it truly Lane Kiffin? Is it truly the athletic director at LSU? Certainly the governor of LSU has made, or the governor of LSU, governor of Louisiana has made his position clear that he believes that these guys should be able to play. But, you know, we saw a really good team last week. You know, do you really need those guys in order to, get over the hump? And obviously there's going to be blowback if you went down that road. You're still a member of the SEC. You have to take that into account when you're making decisions that may not help you down the line.
8: How would you characterize the relationship with the conference and the school?
21: Yeah, I mean, obviously very contentious. And a lot of this, Jim, is in the frame of LSU, or the SEC is looking to possibly move to a self-governance model. And if it can't govern one of its own members, in an issue that everyone else in the league believes is wrong and is obviously united in that position, then what are we doing here? We're not going to be able to govern in any sense going forward. So this is almost the start of a possible move towards self-governance where they're going to have to be able to enforce their own rules, and it's certainly hard to do that given the way the sport is set up and the power of the local judge and the state judge. And I think that's very much why the league is so upset. But, we've seen this happen. I mean, Notre Dame was very upset with the ACC at the end of last year. Now they seem fine. Time seems to heal all wounds. And certainly the SEC would welcome a national championship from LSU and Lane Kiffin because they haven't won one in a while.
8: He's ESPN College Football Insider Adam Rittenberg. Adam, always appreciate the insight.
21: Thanks, Jim. Appreciate it.
8: And the College Football and ESPN Radio studios are presented by Allstate. 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
3: Jim Basquiat back on College Football Live. We are presented by Bloom Energy, taking you to kickoff for Oklahoma, Michigan from Ann Arbor, Michigan, the FBS leader in all-time wins. Sooners, most victories since World War II.
4: Fake handoff, back to pass, Mateer looking deep, lets it fry across the middle. Satania's got it! He's in the end zone again! Isaiah Satania, a monster night in the opener. 34 yards.
3: As heard on Learfield, John Mateer, three scoring strikes in that season opening shutout of UTEP, 51-0. He had one game of three-plus scoring passes last season. And then there's the last meeting these two teams had. That was in Norman in 25. Mateer, he ran for 74 yards and two touchdowns, passed for 270 and a touchdown. It was a Sooners win, 24-13. Meantime, on the other end, Brent Venables is in his fifth season as head coach of Oklahoma. Spent 23 years as defensive coordinator at Oklahoma and Clemson. OU made their fifth college football playoff appearance last season. They are 0-5 in those games after losing to Alabama. Venables with our Ian Fitzsimmons.
5: Coach, what'd you learn from your squad coming out of week one, coming into week two here against a pretty good Michigan team?
6: Yeah, these guys have put a lot of work in. They're excited for the moment. I think they're ready for the moment. Their readiness and preparedness, their connection, the volume work, that's what ultimately we're going to need to find, you know, here today, whether or not we're willing to strike blocks and take care of the football. That'll be kind of the tail of the tape.
5: As far as preparing for a guy like Bryce Underwood, who last week, not the best performance, but you know his talent.
6: Yeah.
5: How do you prepare for a guy that's a dual threat?
6: Yeah, no, he's a fantastic talent. He won 9 games last year as a true freshman. We saw him in Norman. He's big, strong. He's got an elite arm talent. And again, we just have to play great team defense. You know, everybody doing their job, not looking at the wrong things, not being in the wrong gaps, not trying to make a play, just play fundamentally sound, physical football.
5: Having your quarterback healthy and John Mateer, what does that mean to this squad now that his natural throw motion's back, but Thumb's healthy, and he's just a dude?
6: Yeah, John's a fantastic leader, man. He's not only a great quarterback, man, he's a fantastic leader. He brings out the best in everybody around him. He's got great, great humility, respect for the game, plays his role. And then some. He's obviously, he's got tremendous talent, too, as far as being a dual threat guy. He can do a lot, cause the defense coordinators a lot of problems. But I think John would be the first to admit, man, we've got a Lou Groza Award-winning kicker, an All-SEC punter, and a ferocious defense also to help him, you know, be a great part of being a great team.
5: Hey, every possession you want to end with a kick.
6: Yeah, amen.
5: Good luck to you, man, Coach.
6: Yeah, appreciate you.
3: Now, let's take you a little bit down memory lane. This is the first meeting between the two historic programs. Their first meeting was the Orange Bowl in 1976, in which Oklahoma had a 14-6 win, securing a national championship for Barry Switzer and those Sooners. And again, the College Football and ESPN Radio studios are presented by Allstate. This is College Football Live. Kickoff between Oklahoma and Michigan is about 15 minutes away. With a focus on the Big Ten and SEC, here's Heather Dinich on bubble teams to watch heading into this week two.
7: SEC Spotlight LSU. Wow. There might not have been a more complete performance in the country in week one. Is LSU that good or is Clemson that bad? It was the question of the week and time will tell, but early evidence clearly points to LSU as a national title contender.
8: Touchdown, Sam Levin. Second rushing touchdown of the night.
7: Everything from the play calling to the execution looked in midseason form. LSU will have a chance to fine-tune some things on Saturday when it hosts Louisiana Tech before what's going to be one of the biggest games of the season when the Tigers head to Ole Miss on September 19th. The Enigma, Tennessee. Faison Brandon, a

0: true freshman starting at quarterback lit up the scoreboard and Vols' expectations Saturday when he accounted for 5 touchdowns in his first collegiate start. But it was against FCS Furman, not Texas, which is looming later this month. The Vols will get a much better test on Saturday, today, against Georgia Tech. According to ESPN Analytics, Tennessee has the 9th best chance in the conference to reach the SEC title game and the number 20 chance overall to reach the CFP at 17.7%. The Big Ten. Spotlight, Indiana. The Josh Hoover era has officially begun, and no one is questioning the new Hoosiers quarterback's toughness after playing North Texas. His chin strap was stained red and blood dripped down his face during a 52-16 win.
1: Nobody makes me bleed my own blood.
0: The defending national champ seemed capable of making another playoff run, but the back half of the schedule will determine their place in the pecking order. The Enigma, USC. The Trojans have quietly played 2 games already and looked impressive, albeit against San Jose State and Fresno State. The Trojans are putting together complete performances, and the defense looks strong against Fresno State under new coordinator Gary Patterson. USC should be undefeated heading into its September 26th game against Oregon, which starts a key stretch against 3 straight ranked opponents. If USC is going to make the playoff for the first time, consistency will be key against elite competition. But it's going to be another month before anyone knows how seriously to take the Trojans.
2: And that is what to watch for, built by the Home Depot, how doers get more done. Then you have Arizona State, Texas A&M on select ESPN radio affiliates, top of the hour. Aggies, first time hosting Big 12 opponents, is leaving the conference for the start of the 2012 campaign. Since 2024, SEC 9-3 against the Big 12. Arizona State 5-12 all time against SEC opponents. Earlier this week, Aggie quarterback Marcel Reed joined Kevin Agati on SportsCenter.
3: Marcel, you were lights out in your first game this season. You have Arizona State this weekend. What are you hoping to build on from that week one performance?
4: Yeah, just trying to, you know, get this offense going a little bit more. You know, we got a good opponent coming in, and, you know, we're excited for the matchup. It's going to be an early game. The crowd's going to be rocking, and there's going to be some heat for sure. But, you know, we're really excited.
3: You mentioned the heat. What's it like playing in Kyle Field with the temperatures in triple digits?
4: Yeah, I mean, we spent all summer, all spring doing it, so we're used to it. It's really nothing to us anymore, and we got some air-conditioned seats on the sideline, so, you know, it's whatever. You know, it's football. At the end of the day, you spot a ball, you got to play.
3: All right, take us in the huddle. What's it like throwing a touchdown pass in that environment with 107,000 people losing their mind?
4: It's unbelievable. You know, you look up, and, I mean, you see how tall the stadium is. It's unbelievable how many people actually sit at the top parts of the stadium. But yeah, the crowd pops. You can hear it. You got a whole side where it's just students who are always rowdy, who show up on time and are standing the entire game. I mean, it's second to none.
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1: We are coming to you from the Allstate Studios. Jim Baskel back on College Football Live, taking you to kickoff for Oklahoma and Michigan moments away. We are presented by Bloom Energy. Oklahoma having won 5 of their last 6 road games versus Big Ten teams. Michigan having lost 3 straight versus AP-ranked teams coming in. Head coach Kyle Whittingham is in his first season in Ann Arbor after 21 years as head coach at Utah. Also spent 11 seasons on that staff, so bringing his total to 30. 32 years with the Utes. He joined our Ian Fitzsimmons.
0: Coach, a few things that you emphasized with your team coming off that week one Hail Mary win.
7: Well, do more. And that goes across the board. We got to do more in every area in the preparation, which includes film study, practice, nutrition, rest, everything. We just had to up the ante in every single area.
0: Knowing you for over two decades, that no position is safe. And you delivered a pretty good message to your quarterback and Bryce Underwood, along with the rest of the team. How did he handle that message of, hey, no position is infinite?
7: Well, he handled it just like you expect a great leader to handle it. You know, he knows he's got to play better, as does most everyone on the football team. We had a few good individual performances last week, but across the board, coaching and playing, we got to get better.
0: Any chance we see Tommy Carr today?
7: We'll see how things go, but Bryce Underwood is our quarterback.
0: As far as what you watch from Oklahoma, you're a defensive guy. Heck, you look like you got a couple snaps left in you, man. You're a linebacker. What do you see from John Mateer and that Oklahoma offense that you really have to just dial in and lock in on?
7: Well, the offense absolutely runs through him. He's the guy that makes it go. And he hurts you both ways. He can run the football. He can throw the football. And so we've got to do our best to first of all, limit the QB run game and not let him go crazy in that regard. And then we got to get in his face and not let him get comfortable back there and knock him off his spot and make him, under duress. Because when he's not under duress, he's really good.
0: Love to you, man, Coach.
7: Thank you. Appreciate it.
1: Yeah, Whittingham won 177 games in 21 seasons as Utah head coach. They averaged over 266 rush yards last season, second in the nation to Navy. So that's how they try to get it done under Whittingham on the ground. 13 points, even with the Hail Mary last week. Fewest points in a season opening win for them since 1972. Bussin' with the Boys host Taylor Lewan on Michigan's path to victory against OU.
13: The end of the day, it'll be in the quarterback's hands. I don't doubt that at all. I understand all the hatred that's taking place for the quarterback, not only exterior, but also from a Michigan standpoint. The fans are upset. They see how much money the kid got and how the development hasn't taken place. But we're just going to sit here and judge one game. The number one thing I need to see get better is the physicality in the run game. The offensive line has to play much more physical. And to me, it's not like out of the realm of possibilities that won't just turn on in week two, because that group that is playing tomorrow was there last year with that running game, was there the year before. So it's not like a new coach came in, we got all excited, and they just forgot how to be physical and nasty. We just need to wake up. And sometimes you show up for the prom, you're not ready to dance, your shoes are on the wrong feet, you're talking like I am right now, and it doesn't go the way you want it to go. However, new opportunity, you're still 1-0. I understand Bryce needs to be better. And if I'm Bryce, I'm sitting there and I'm allowing the noise to come in. Coaches want to tell you all the time, hey, block out the noise, don't have any of that. For me, it's like, let all of that become the chip on the shoulder.
1: That's a good way of looking at it right there. It's a week two litmus test for a pair of storied programs, Oklahoma and Michigan. For the call, let's send you to Ann Arbor with our team of Ian Fitzsimmons, Kelly Stauffer, and Mark Kestisher.
14: Jim, thank you very much. We welcome everybody to Ann Arbor. They've been playing football in these parts for nearly 150 years. What went down last weekend still had them buzzing throughout the week. Michigan, of course, appeared to have lost their season opener at home. The hands of Western Michigan, the failed Hail Mary attempt with the clock hitting triple zeros. But an official review indicated 1 second should be added on. And the second Hail Mary was this time successful, and controversially and miraculously, Michigan somehow walked away with the 13-12 win. Kelly Stauffer, to a man, nobody in maize and blue felt good about the win, and today they know a much better performance is needed with 11th-ranked Oklahoma visiting here for the first time.
15: And Mark, this is exactly why Michigan hired Kyle Whittingham. This program really was a ship without a rudder, and they needed what Kyle Whittingham has been doing his entire head coaching career. There's a proof of concept that they wanted here in Ann Arbor, and it's toughness, it's discipline, it's attention to detail. I will be stunned if Michigan doesn't present a considerably better product on the field today.
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15: Well, the foundation for both of these programs are they want to be the toughest team on the block come Saturday. And so It's a line of scrimmage game. Both sides of the ball, the offensive lines, the defensive lines, have to really set the tone. I would think that Bryce Underwood is going to be heavily factored into the run game. I would say 12 to 15, maybe as high as 18 design quarterback runs, and Michigan has to stay out of trouble early because Brent Venables' defense, they feast on the opposing offense and take the football away in big numbers.
14: Well, speaking of Brent Venables' defense, Ian Fitzsimmons down on the field. I know Oklahoma pitched the shutout in their season opener. Apparently, that wasn't satisfying enough for them.
16: Not even close, Kesty. Brent Venables, after that 50-plus point shutout win against UTEP, said the game felt like 41-40. A lot of times, coaches will deliver a message to the team through the media. Message received. One of their leaders and captains and linebacker number 10, Kip Lewis, took that to heart. Had extra film sessions with the entire team, voluntary, on their own, aside from coaching sessions. And let me tell you, that's an Oklahoma defense that's coming in hell-bent. Message received from a public, shall we say, criticism from their head coach, even in a shutout win, Kesty.
14: Indeed, that says a lot for a team that's held 90 straight opponents under 21 points. Kelly held Michigan to 13 last year in Norman.
15: We've all met Brent Venables. We know what he's about. This is the fifth year of him installing the culture and his system in Norman. And so, Fitzy, last week, this Oklahoma defense gave up 198 yards. The opposition only converted 15% on third down. They had 10 tackles for loss, 4 sacks, 2 turnovers. But yet it wasn't good enough. That's Brent Venables in a nutshell.
14: Well, Michigan won the toss. A lot of teams, Kelly, do defer to the second half, but I think for Michigan, not a bad idea anyway. They'll put their defense on the field for the first time, and we'll see Oklahoma and John Mateer for OU to begin this game. We'll talk about John Mateer, who had a really good first year, of course, dealt with some injury with the thumb last year, and is back to full health.
15: Well, let's not overlook Michigan's defense. Remember, Western Michigan is a really good group of six team, and they'll probably win their conference. Very physical team, but Michigan held them to 4 field goals last week.
14: Michigan in the blue uniforms in maize pants will kick it off from right to left, high end over end. Lloyd Avant watching it sail over his head for a touchback, and the starting lineups are brought to you by SoFi. Get your money right. For Oklahoma, the quarterback is John Mateer, 6'1", 225, fifth-year senior. Isaiah Satania had a 34-yard touchdown pass last week, the star receiver. And Michigan on defense, led by Jair Hill and Zeke Berry at the corners, and Troy Bowles, who had 12 tackles a week ago at the middle linebacker position.
15: And Kester, remember last year through 4 games when Mateer was healthy, he was the leading Heisman Trophy candidate. He was averaging over 300 yards in the pass game and was very, very efficient. After that thumb injury, he was never himself through the end of the season.
14: Sooners start, first and 10 at the 25. Give Avant left side room up to the 30. And near the 34-yard line, Lloyd Avant, who ran for 79 yards last week, gets 8. Bowles and Nathan Staling on the tackle for Michigan. Second down and 2 coming up. Isaiah Satania, the transfer from Arkansas. Big play Zay, they call him, in his second year with the Sooners. He's out far to the left. They go 5 wide on second down and 2. Waiting in the gun, Mateer takes the snap, throws right side. Caught, first down at the 40. Rocky Beers, one of the outstanding tight ends, a 7-yard reception.
15: Last week against UTEP, Oklahoma showed kind of a different personality. A lot of 2 tight end sets. They call it 12 personnel. Kind of an expansion of gaps up front. They want to test the defense's recognition. It's a box count for the quarterback, Mateer, to see where the leverage is. And then he decides whether it's a run or a pass post-snap.
14: First and 10 from the 40. Sooners had 3 receivers bunched to the left. They send Satania in motion. Now he comes around to the backfield, takes the handoff, breaks 1 tackle behind the chains, gets to the 40 and the 45 before Staling takes him down at the 47. Satania with the speed able to get 7.
15: And Ben Arbuckle, the offensive play caller, came with Mateer a year ago from Washington State. And this is what they do. It's 11 on 11 with Mateer being able to carry the football.
14: Going quick here. Second and three. Mateer's got nothing. Being chased to the left sideline. Throws it out of bounds. A lot of good coverage downfield. Trey Pierce on the defensive line among those chasing down Mateer.
15: And Kessie, this game will be decided on third down efficiency. Which offense is good in the first couple of downs of the drive to get to third and manageable, and which defense can force a negative play to get off the field? Third and manageable here for Oklahoma early.
14: This is where Michigan's defense did struggle getting off the field against Western Michigan a week ago. Third down and manageable, as Kelly mentioned. They need 3 yards. Xavier Robinson now in the backfield. Satania motions to the left, comes back across the formation to the right. Three receivers there. Snap Mateer. Clean pocket. Closing. Down he goes. A sack. Back at the 36-yard line. John Henry Daly, the Utah transfer, with the takedown and a loss of 10.
15: The initial look by John Mateer was taken away, and it allowed John Henry Daly to come off the backside of the quarterback, continue to press, and it was really both edges were squeezing that pocket and ultimately got off the field for Michigan early. That's a fantastic sign if you're a Michigan fan.
14: Andrew Marsh did muff a punt last week. He is standing right near the Michigan 20. The punter, Grayson Miller, waiting for the long snap at the 23-yard line to our left here on 4th and 12. There's the snap. Kick is away. Low spiral signaling fair catch. Marsh, and he makes it at the 22-yard line. And here we go. This is a big series, a big game, Kelly, for the Michigan sophomore quarterback, the 19-year-old Bryce Underwood, just 12 for 22 last week, 170 yards, a touchdown, an interception, a key fumble. He needs a clean game today.
15: And that young man has been under incredible pressure ever since he got on campus here. A lot of people were referring to him as the chosen one. Remember, an eight-figure number brought him to Michigan, and he's been under that scope ever since.
14: On first down, read option give. This is Jordan Marshall, not much, trying to full forward. Michael Boganowski able to wrestle him down. A gain of three for Jordan Marshall, the junior running back.
15: And a quarterback read to begin the game, and rightly so, Underwood gave it up to the running back. Taylor Wine sent a message to Underwood early and put his helmet right under the chin of Bryce Underwood as he handed that football off.
14: Second down and seven for Michigan. Marshall in the backfield. J.J. Buchanan, he was the outstanding receiver last week. He motions to the left. We've got two tight ends in the game. Here's a play fake, a rollout under pressure, escapes the rush. Underwood running, has nothing, just tries to get back to the chains and does. Reggie Powers the third. They call him the cheetah back, and he was cheetah indeed, speeding into that backfield. That play goes for a loss of two.
15: The play action early and Underwood getting outside, and I think that's exactly what the offensive coordinator Jason Beck is going to have to do, is split the field in half, condense the read for Bryce Underwood, because quite frankly, Bryce Underwood has not grown very much in his ability to read defenses and go through a progression.
14: 11:20 to go, first quarter. We're scoreless. Michigan's first drive. They're facing third and nine at their own 23-yard line. Snap to Underwood. Plenty of protection. Quick throw far left side. Tipped away. Incomplete. There is flag down. Flag down as Cortland Guillory was in coverage that time on the near side. Andrew Marsh, the intended receiver.
17: Pass interference. Defense number four. The ball will be placed at the spot of the foul. First down, Michigan.
14: The voice of Daniel Gautreau. It's an SEC officiating crew. They had a Big Ten officiating crew last week. I didn't see that on replay. Unless there was some contact before, Guillory was in front on that play. Actually, a better position. Went off his hand and out of bounds. But the penalty marker gives him a first down, marked up to the 31-yard line. Marshall off the right hip, and now in motion. It's a read option keep, and Underwood able to get right back to the line of scrimmage. Maybe got a yard. Andrew Marsh got blown up. He was the man in motion on the fake handoff.
15: Kessie, that's what you see early, is the speed holistically on the defensive side for Oklahoma. That quarterback zone read, it's such a quick decision because of the speed and physicality that Oklahoma brings at every level of that defense.
14: And you think Marshall, or rather Underwood, needs to run it 15 to 18 times?
15: Absolutely.
14: Today.
15: And that was number one. That was a design quarterback read.
14: This time a design quarterback run to the right, trying to get over right guard, right tackle rather. Flag is down as he's taken down at the 35-yard line. Michael Boganowski got the hit and took him down. 3-yard gain, another penalty marker down.
17: Personal foul, targeting defense number 24. The previous play is under video review.
14: Said 24. I thought it was 25. Michael Boganowski.
17: It's number 25.
15: There you go, Kessie. You're exactly right. Boganowski is a safety. Comes up from his free safety position. And the question to me is going to be whether there's an indicator, meaning he's ducking his shoulder or head, and there's a forcible contact to the head and neck. But remember, the quarterback Underwood is not a defenseless player. He became a runner of the football instantly, and I don't know that there's an indicator right there to warrant this being upheld as a targeting penalty.
14: They will send it upstairs to take a look at this targeting penalty on the field. We'll step away. 10:30 to go. First quarter, Michigan, Oklahoma, no score. 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
2: 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Capture moments in color with paint made to last. Mark Kestisher, Kelly Stauffer, Ian Fitzsimmons. 10:30 to go, first quarter. We're scoreless. Kelly, there will be no targeting against Michael Boganowski after further review. And it's kind of what you saw as we were going to break.
3: Yeah, the only way that Boganowski could have gotten called for targeting is if he lowered his head and used the crown of his helmet. Because the defender or the offensive player that he hit was the quarterback that's no longer defenseless because he was a ball carrier.
2: So out of the break, third and six for Michigan. The true freshman Savion Hyder is now in the backfield. In the gun, waiting on the snap. There it is. Read option give. Andrew Marsh coming around. Gets a block, 35 to the 40-yard line. Right, left sideline, 45. And it's a first down. Eli Bowen finally took him down as Marsh went 15 yards.
3: A good use of the two running back set. And then Marsh comes in motion, kind of a fly sweep, but he has a lead blocker. And what holds the backside, in this case to the right side, is the threat of Bryce Underwood actually carrying the football.
2: Kip Lewis, their outstanding weak side linebacker, hopping as fast as he can to the Oklahoma sideline, just slammed his helmet to the turf.
3: And he's holding his right knee, Kesty, and usually, obviously, the athlete is the first one to know the severity of the injury, and that's why Kip Lewis is so upset.
2: Kip Lewis, one of the leaders of this defense, James Nesta, will replace him, 6'3 junior from North Carolina. First and 10 Michigan from midfield, left hash mark. Bryce Underwood in the gun, claps the hands once, now takes the snap. Plenty of time, left side pass, it is complete, J.J. Buchanan. And on the left sideline, out of bounds at the 38-yard line.
3: That's where you see the enormous arm talent from Bryce Underwood. It's two receivers out to the left side. Initially, J.J. Buchanan goes out as if he's going to block on kind of a quick screen to the other wide receiver, but he slips up into that fade void outside, and Underwood throws an absolute rocket to him.
2: 12-yard reception. Buchanan had six catches, 126 yards, and of course, the Hail Mary reception in the win last week. Delayed handoff. This is Hyder, the freshman, flagged down at the line of scrimmage as he busts through the 30 to the 20 and down to the 19-yard line, tackled by Guillory, but a flag down at the 40. It's a holding call.
4: Number 53, 10-yard penalty from the previous spot. Remains first down.
2: Jake Guarnera, the center, wiping out what would have been a 19-yard gain, or at least aiding in a 19-yard gain, clearing out Nesta.
3: Yeah, and right at the point of attack. And it was a really good, somewhat of a cutback by the running back to recognize it backside, but it's that left arm by Guarnera, the center, that grabs the defender from going over the top. That's why there was no one in that gap, because he was being held by the center, Jake Guarnera.
2: First down and 20, marked back to the 48 of Oklahoma. Underwood thought about a pass to the right, now behind a couple of blockers, gets out to the left side, right near the line of scrimmage, might have got a yard, he does, to the 47-yard line of the Sooners. It'll be second down.
3: And the third quarterback-designed run early in this game, and that was a power play. Remember Cam Newton back in the day with Auburn when they ended up winning the national championship? They lived on plays like that, and Bryce Underwood has been compared to Cam Newton with his run ability, somewhat the same size, and that was a good example of how they'll use him in that run game.
2: Second and 19, Michigan shifting its offense, one in the backfield, Hyder to the left of Underwood. Sophomore takes the snap, pressure coming, throws over the middle, incomplete, tried to find Marsh, and Cole Sullivan, the former Michigan Wolverine, back in Ann Arbor, broke it up.
3: And this is where Underwood shows his lack of growth and development. When he has to get off his first read and go to number two or three, he just doesn't do it very efficiently.
2: Cole Sullivan in for Kip Lewis, who hobbled off earlier in this drive. Michigan facing a third down and 19. Got to get to the 28-yard line. They got the Rhino package on the offensive line from their Oklahoma 47. Here's a handoff. Hyder bounces left, 45, hit and dropped at the 43-yard line. Well short of the first down. Bishop Thomas the stop after 3 yards.
3: And, Kesty, you just made note of the Rhino package, and Jason Beck will do that a ton. He did it at New Mexico and then Utah, and he did it last week plenty, about 40% of the time. And what it means is it's two tight ends plus an extra offensive lineman for the sixth man up front. You see this wall of eight up front, and it's an idea they want to get physical and go downhill.
2: Cam Brown, the Aussie punter, standing at the 42-yard line, trying to bury this one. He buried two inside the 20. Short punt, high end over end. Isaiah Satania receives the fair catch at the 11. Satania had an 88-yard punt return touchdown a week ago. 32-yard punt. They'll mark it at the 12 for the Sooners when we come back. Oklahoma at Michigan, scoreless, 7:21 to go. Opening quarter. 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
2: Michigan Stadium opened 99 years ago, hosting Oklahoma for the first time here in Ann Arbor. Sooners and Wolverines fail to score on their first possessions. Oklahoma will start this next series at their own 12-yard line. Mark Kestisher, Kelly Stauffer, Ian Fitzsimmons, our entire ESPN radio crew. John Madani, our producer. Brian Neal, our engineer. Keith Parsons, statistician. Ken Benowitz, our spotter. Thank you for joining us here in Ann Arbor. A long possession, Kelly, but resulting in a similar, lack of efficiency at the end of the day here to start this game.
3: I will say that Bryce Underwood has looked better early. When he has to go through progressions, he still shows his lack of development. But he's been decisive on some throws, and he's been used in the run game 4 times already in this first quarter, and I think you're going to continue to see that. He hasn't been that productive, but that doesn't mean if you're Jason Beck, the play caller, you go away from it. And that's what good defenses do, talking about Oklahoma. It's about ultimately keeping them out of the end zone and off the scoreboard, and Oklahoma does that as good as anyone right now in the country.
2: Michigan's defense fared as well as they could in what turned out to be a miraculous win last week. They stopped Oklahoma on its first series. John Mateer will begin this one at the 12-yard line to our left with Lloyd Avant in the backfield. Now he motions. It's a handoff. Avant cuts up the middle to the 15-yard line and pushed forward to the 19-yard line. What have you seen from John Mateer looking now as he's fully healthy after the thumb injury last year?
3: He's in control of what he's doing. It's some new wrinkles in a system that he's been running clear back at Washington State with the offensive coordinator Ben Arbuckle, but he's been decisive. Last week, he was absolutely as sharp as you can be in week 1 of a season, and he's an elite passer. passer, but he's also an 11-on-11 quarterback run game.
2: Second and four, one-on-one coverage, pass left sideline, overthrown. Trell Harris that time with Smith Snowden, the former Utah Ute, coming over. Head coach Kyle Whittingham. It'll be third and four coming up for Oklahoma.
3: You saw right that time that Oklahoma ended up throwing a fade outside. First of all, Michigan is really good at their corner position. They can lock down some guys out on the edges. But this Oklahoma offense is about Mateer deciding where the leverage is, where the advantage is pre-snap, and then making that decision post-snap, whether it's going to be a run or a pass. And if it's a pass, where am I going with it?
2: Third and four at their own 18-yard line. Xavier Robinson now in the backfield. Snap, Mateer in the gun. Mateer looks right, throws over the middle. Incomplete, trying to find Isaiah Satania. It was all the way down at the 35-yard line. Zeke Berry with him step for step, and a three and out for Oklahoma.
3: Kessie, real quickly, you see the difference with Mateer's maturity and development and going through progressions as compared to Bryce Underwood. That time, Satania was the third look of Mateer, but the point is, he, even though he threw a bad ball, he got there in rhythm and on time. And that's what Bryce Underwood struggles with, is getting off his first look and getting to number two and three in rhythm.
2: Grayson Miller, the punter, inside the five-yard line. Here comes the pressure. Just got off the punt. A beauty. Spiraling, sending Andrew Marsh all the way back. There is a flag down back by the punt. And Marsh will let this one roll through the end zone for a touchback. What a leg on Grayson Miller. But a flag down. There was late pressure by Michigan. Was he hit? Was the punter hit?
4: Running it in the kicker. Receiving team, number 26. The five-yard penalty will result in a first down.
2: That's Donovan Jackson, number 26, came off the left edge. That was the late pressure. Made a headlong dive and made contact with the right leg of the punter. And a big special teams error will keep Oklahoma going here at 6:28 to go in the first quarter.
3: And Miller did a great job of keeping his punt leg in the air, because the defender that was coming in trying to block it just caught the foot. And then it's a bunch of acting after that. It wasn't a hard hit nonetheless, but that's a turnover where this game is concerned, when that penalty results in a first down and you have to face John Mateer and company once again.
2: So the penalty marks it up to the 23-yard line. They'll go five wide on first down. Couple of tight ends in the slot position, including Rocky Beers, Jack Van Dorselaer. Now they'll tighten up the line of scrimmage. Long count, and now a timeout's going to be called.
4: Michigan, it is their first.
2: Michigan, it appeared, had 12 on the field, cited by the coaching staff, and calling a timeout to avoid penalty. And that'll bring us to a timeout with 6:28 to go, first quarter. Oklahoma scoreless at Michigan. This is College Football on ESPN Radio and the ESPN app.
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13: and basketball from our All-State studios. Quick update for the nation's fifth-ranked team, the defending champs Indiana, out to a 20-0 lead on Howard, looking to extend their nation-long win streak. And 10th-ranked Texas A&M in a game on select ESPN radio affiliates, up 7-0 on Arizona State in that opening quarter. We are scoreless, 6:27 to go in the first quarter. Let's go back to Ann Arbor with Ian Fitzsimmons, Kelly Stauffer, and Mark Kestisher.
2: All right, Jim, thank you very much. We had that timeout going to break before, after the penalty, the running into the kicker that caused an automatic or first down by yardage. And then it looked like Michigan actually, Kelly Stauffer, called for a challenge to see if that ball was tipped. Now, everyone up here in the booth has said if that was a tip ball, that was amazing, because it was a titanic spiral from 1 5-yard line almost to the next. Would have been 82 yards the other way. But there was never, the referee, Daniel Gautreau, never went to the microphone that we heard, but they were looking under the hood. Whether they resolved it or not, it's resolved up to the fact that it fell for an Oklahoma at the 23-yard line. Oklahoma at its own 23. John Mateer, 1 for 4 to open the game, 7 yards passing. This would have been a 3-and-out drive, but the running into the kicker has kept the drive alive. Xavier Robinson motions into the backfield. 2 tight ends motion to the left side. That's the strong side. On first down, snap, play fake, rolling right, Mateer, nothing. Tucks runs 25 and out of bounds near the 30-yard line, needs the 33. Eno Etta, the defensive tackle, ushered him out.
3: And play action pass, they show that. Kind of heavy set once again with 2 tight ends. We're seeing a replay of that punt, and that...
2: Nothing was tipped.
3: No, it wasn't tipped. I don't even think it was close to being tipped. But that heavy set once again seems to be what Ben Arbuckle likes early in this season, is going with 2 tight ends and creating extra gaps up front on that line of scrimmage.
2: 2nd and 4, 3 receivers right. They set up a screen. Rocky Beers makes the catch, but he's wrapped up and dragged down. That is Nathaniel Owusu-Boateng. Backup linebacker in, sniffed it out. It's 3rd down.
3: 3 receivers off to the right side of the quarterback, and they're just running a quick screen with the middle receiver, but Michigan was all over that. And once again, Michigan defensively has an opportunity early in this game at 3rd and 4 to get off the field.
2: Oklahoma 0-for-2 on 3rd downs. They're 3rd and 4 here at their own 29-yard line. 5:44 to go, first quarter, no score. 11th-ranked Oklahoma and Michigan. Snap, quarterback design run, right side as a blocker. 1st down, 35 to the 40-yard line. Mateer taken down by Rod Moore Jr. As John Mateer, using his legs, gets 12 for their first 3rd down conversion of the day. Eddie Pierre-Louis, the lineman out in front.
3: And a great job of formationing. 3 receivers in a wide bunch to the left side, and then a tight end, Rocky Beers, is to the right side. You have him blocking the edge, and then the guard pulls around, like you said, and leads the quarterback through a gaping hole.
2: Line of scrimmage, the 41-yard line. Satania motions into the backfield. Snap, give. Robinson was stuffed. Tried to get 2nd effort. Not much there. Behind the chains for a loss of 1 at the 40. Etta again with the pressure on that Michigan front.
3: Etta up front is being very disruptive early in this game. Right over top of the center, Jake Michael Law, the veteran that did not play last week. He's been banged up in camp, and it's just instant pressure and penetration that causes that disruption.
2: And his helmet comes off. Jonah Leia replacing him on the defensive front from the 40-yard line. 2nd and 11. Play fake, Mateer. Middle screen incomplete. John Henry Daly that time got a little finger on it and tipped it. Intended receiver was the tight end, Hayden Hansen.
3: And that was a big play. It was going to be a tight end screen. And you're absolutely right. John Henry Daly is getting penetration. He's not going to arrive on time. So he gets in the throwing lane, and literally, I think it was his right pinky that deflected that ball, or Hansen was going to be going down the left sideline with that screen.
2: It is one strong right pinky that it's still in place. 3rd and 11, Oklahoma at their own 40-yard line. Lloyd Avant in the backfield to the left. There's the snap. Mateer pocket closing. Throws over the middle. Incomplete. A little bit too high that time for Rocky Beers, the tight end. And it'll be 4th down. Chase Taylor downfield with the hit.
3: John Mateer was trying to get Isaiah Satania matched up one-on-one outside to the right. Actually, it was Terrell Harris. But he was covered, press coverage plus a safety over the top. The second look was Rocky Beers. But that's the second time, Kesty, we've seen John Mateer come off of number one, go to number two or number three, and sail the ball high.
2: 2 for 7 to start. Oklahoma's going to punt. Pressure coming. Another flag as the punter was run into. And a fair catch on the right side at the 10-yard line by Andrew Marsh. Grayson Miller once again got run into.
4: Was blocked into him.
2: Was blocked into him. And it'll bring us, are they going to pick up the flag? I only caught the very end. We lost the
3: communication. Yeah, if he was blocked into him, they will definitely pick up that flag.
2: Yeah, I think they're picking up that flag, and it will be Michigan ball at the 10, but the Oklahoma defense is compromised a bit tonight. Kip Lewis went out early for the latest downstairs to Ian Fitzsimmons.
18: Well, he just took his helmet back from one of the trainers, and he has been working that right knee nonstop since he got hurt about, in real time, about 18 minutes ago. And he's one of the leaders, the captains of the Oklahoma defense. He was holding additional film sessions away from the coaching staff after that 51-0 win against UTEP. He is truly one of the leaders of this squad. And right now they have a big knee brace on that right knee. Remember, guys, he had a bad thigh bruise on that same wheel, that right leg, coming out of that UTEP game. But he literally, guys, just took his helmet from the trainer, put it on, and he's now on the field. It is something to keep an eye on, because every now and then a player, Kelly, you know this better than anybody, man, you played at a very high level in the NFL as a first-round pick. Sometimes a player needs to be protected from himself. But Kip Lewis is back out there, and he's ready to go, and he's got a big knee brace on that right knee.
3: Yeah, Fitz, the fact that Kip Lewis is even out there at all is amazing, because you know that response when a player gets hurt. Sometimes they know before anyone else knows how bad the injury is. He slammed his helmet even before he got off the field to the ground, and then he was attended to, like you said. But if you factor in Kip Lewis and Owen Heineke, the two linebackers inside, they have 11 years of experience. They're kind of the glue that holds everything together defensively for Brent Venables. That would be a massive loss for this Oklahoma defense.
2: It's back down to you.
18: Yeah, and Kelly, Mark, just to go and piggyback on drawing the helmet, when he went into the injury tent, it was loud and clear. He was pounding on the table in the tent, and there were a few words that I can't say here on Disney on radio. But he got on the injury, he got on the bike also to try and loosen that knee up a little bit. But again, something to keep an eye on, because lateral movement, when he was going side to side and really leaning and putting weight on that right knee, I mean, I saw him mouth the words to one trainer, it just doesn't feel right. So something to really watch as one of the leaders of Oklahoma's defense comes back out here in a nothing game.
2: Yeah, we're watching Kip Lewis, guys, still work out, kind of, you know, a step to the left, step to the right, now a hop to the left and a hop to the right. So he wants to stay in this game. Look, 7 guys back from this outstanding Brent Venables defense. We had a long break here as Fox was in a television break. But last year, the number 6 FBS total defense, they led the country in sacks per game and in tackles for loss per game. And they were number 1 in the SEC in points allowed per game at 15. Right now, we have a scoreless game. Michigan and Oklahoma. And the Wolverines' second drive start will begin at the 9-yard line for Bryce Underwood. A long, protracted drive, Kelly, resulted eventually in a punt, but you saw some signs. From the 9-yard line, empty backfield. Now they'll motion the freshman Hyder back there. It's a read option give. Hyder, nowhere to go. Tries to fall forward over the 5-yard line and was able to get 3 yards out to the 12-yard line. I said over the 10, ended up at the 12-yard line for a gain of 3.
3: Last week during Western Michigan game, there wasn't a lot of displacement by this Michigan offensive line, and that's really what they're known for around here, is their offensive lines being more physical than anyone on the field. But Western Michigan defensively was up to that task last week.
2: Second down and 7. Underwood was ready to go. Clapped the hands. Everybody stayed still. Now he walks a step toward the line, and he's back in the gun. Marsh goes in motion. Snap. Flag down. Keep Underwood. Absorbs contact at the 15. Falls forward to the 17. Tackled by Kip Lewis. 2 yards shy of the first, but a flag down at the line of scrimmage.
4: Illegal motion. Offense. Wide receiver went in motion from the line of scrimmage. 5-yard penalty. Remains second down.
2: Both these teams are real heavy motion teams. First flag on illegal motion. Kyle Whittingham kind of a glare out there. Didn't like that call. It'll bring up second down and 12 after the penalty.
3: Yeah, the wide receiver that goes in motion was literally on the line of scrimmage. In order to relocate during the snap, you have to start off the line of scrimmage. And last week, Michigan had 9 penalties.
2: From the 7, second and 12, Underwood throws it out to the right side numbers. It is caught by Hyder, runs up to the 14 before he's chipped down by Owen Heineke. He'll gain 7. It'll bring up 3rd down and 5 from the 14-yard line.
3: That was a great decision by Bryce Underwood just to simply check the ball down. His initial look was J.J. Buchanan out to that side. And it was covered. And I saw multiple times last week, not let alone last year, where Underwood would just stay on number one and force the ball in there.
2: Extra lineman in, and they blow the play dead. A false start right before the snap. And that's going to turn 3rd and 5. Into 3rd and 10, the penalties continuing to mount up. You pointed out, Kelly, 9 of them last week to go with 3 turnovers. 4th penalty so far here in this first quarter.
3: And Kyle Whittingham might be spitting fire by now because he talked about really had to cut the penalties at least in half. And the worst kind of penalties for a head coach are the pre-snap kind, where it's just simply not getting lined up right or knowing the snap count.
2: 3rd and 10, ball spotted at the 9-yard line. Michigan going the wrong direction. Snap Underwood back at the goal line. Throws open, caught at the 21-yard line. Buchanan breaks a tackle, 30, breaks another at the 40, and is finally taken down over the 45-yard line. J.J. Buchanan has been able to make it happen for Michigan to open this season. He gets 36.
3: Oklahoma was playing a zone on the back end, and Buchanan's the slot receiver to the left side. He's going to run inside, but really, it was great spatial awareness because he saw the zone inside. He stopped, slid a little bit back outside, and Bryce Underwood stayed with him long enough to complete the football.
2: 1st and 10 from the 45-yard line. Underwood was ready to go. Now looks over to the Michigan sideline to his left. 1:50 and clock running. First quarter, no score. From the gun, snap Underwood. It is a give, and Jordan Marshall gets a few yards. And downstairs we go to Ian Fitzsimmons.
19: Kip Lewis just come out of the game, guys. Oklahoma's, you know, one of their captains, one of their leaders, linebacker. That right knee is just not right. The trainer's looking at him right now. He threw his helmet again and just slammed to the back of the Oklahoma bench. He looks to be done for the day.
2: Wow. Well, you give him credit for trying to get back in the game, and you guys know you could work out moving left to right on the sidelines, but until you're going 100% and with contact, you don't know how it's really going to feel.
3: And Kip Lewis is a mobile guy. His game is about mobility sideline to sideline and having trouble doing that.
2: 2nd and 7 near midfield. Underwood airs it out downfield, and there's a flag down intended for Andrew Marsh. Dragged down by Cortland Guillory inside the 10-yard line.
4: Pass interference. Defense number 4.

0: knocked it away from him.
1: And this is a ball certainly that should have been caught. But what I like about it is Jason Beck is getting Bryce Underwood outside the pocket. We talked about that before the game, that split the field in half. Take some of the decision-making away from Underwood and give him a 1-2 read on one side of the field, and that time it should have been caught by J.J. Buchanan.
0: From the Sooner 38 for Michigan, option keep. Underwood 35, puts his foot in the ground 30, turns to the 20-yard line, to the 10, near the goal line, knocked out of bounds. He's in. Touchdown. Just got inside the pylon. Bryce Underwood, 38-yard touchdown run. And the Maize in blue cheering loud here in Ann Arbor.
1: We talked about the fact that Bryce Underwood need to be factored heavily into the run game because he's a Cam Newton type of runner with the football. He's a big man. And this is a quick pitch outside, attacking the defensive end. If he takes the quarterback, you pitch it. If not, you keep it. He kept it, cut all the way back to the left side, and you see the ability at that point take over.
0: Trey Budkowski with the extra point. Michigan with a 7-0 lead. 47 seconds left in the first quarter. What a drive. Six plays, 91 yards. They were going in the wrong direction, Kelly, for most of that drive. And then a couple of big plays, none bigger than Bryce Underwood's 38-yard touchdown run to give Michigan the lead here late in the first quarter.
1: Kesty, we talked during the week about the issues that Bryce Underwood was having reading defenses. And I said the game plan is pretty simple. First of all, you let him run the football and impact the game that way because he's an instinctive, physical, fast runner when he has the ball in his hands. The other thing you do is split the field in half and take a lot of the decision-making out of his hands. And that time it's a quick option to the right side, but he still has to make a decision whether I pitch it or whether I keep it. He made a great decision. He kept it. And then it's that natural ability with the ball in his hand just took over.
0: That is the fifth rush of the game for Bryce Underwood, so on pace for 20. That is the longest rush of his career at 38 yards. And his second rushing touchdown of the season, had one last week in the win over Western Michigan.
1: And total yards, Michigan has 124, and Underwood accounted for 97 of them so far. Almost half of them in that run game, and that's the template that could actually shock college football today and have Michigan do something that it looked improbable based on the way they played last week.
0: Jacob Baguette has it teed up, 35-yard line to our right, runs into the kickoff, end-over-end line drive, sailing over the head of Lloyd Avant, and it's a touchback, first and 10 at the 25 for the Sooners. But first, here's Ian Fitzsimmons.
2: Mark, for the Oklahoma Sooners, one of their leaders, Kip Lewis, linebacker, who hurt his right knee early in the first quarter, has now been taken to the Oklahoma locker room.
0: Thank you for that update. Big loss for this Oklahoma defense, and you know, nice job by the Michigan offensive line too, springing some holes for Bryce Underwood to work with, as Underwood kind of went middle of the field and then made a left turn, a 90-degree turn, and then upfield on the left sideline. Oklahoma's offense, John Mateer, we detailed it early, he's missed five of his seven attempts. He'll start the drive at the 25-yard line. 47 seconds to go first quarter. Michigan has six on the defensive front. Satania motions to the left. There's the snap. Mateer, plenty of time. Throws over the middle on the cross. Caught by Trell Harris. And he is hit hard after the catch. And he's down after the 11-yard reception. Slow to get up. Now being helped up by Isaiah Satania. He's up but bent at the waist as two athletic trainers come out to help Trell Harris head back. The hard-hitting Chris Bracey, the strong safety, with the big hit there.
1: Harris was running a dig route, a deep in route, and Bracey was on the far hash, and he was reading the quarterback's eyes, kind of a too-high safety. You're looking in at the backfield, and he read that perfectly well and blew up Harris just as the ball arrived.
0: 36-yard line, first down and 10, Oklahoma, 20 seconds to go, first quarter. Snap, Avant has the give, left side hit as he got over the line of scrimmage for a couple of yards, out to the 38.

0: yard line. Linebacker Chase Taylor took him down in what is going to be the final play of this first quarter. They're expecting a bigger game from Bryce Underwood. He just delivered the highlight of the first quarter, a 36-yard touchdown run. And after one in Michigan, Michigan Wolverines 7, Oklahoma Sooners nothing. 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
8: Cutter Bowley to Reed Harris. 21-yard scoring strike has Arizona State now even with 10th-ranked Texas A&M at 7. And Josh Huber has 3 scoring strikes, 2 to Charlie Becker. 5th-ranked Indiana looking for their 18th straight win, up 20-0 on Howard. 7-0 Michigan. Start of the second quarter in Ann Arbor with Ian Fitzsimmons, Kelly Stauffer, and Mark Kestisher.
0: All right, Jim. Bryce Underwood, the big touchdown run for Michigan. But defense, Kelly Stauffer, 4 field goals allowed last week in the controversial win. And they pitch a shutout in the first quarter for the first-year defensive coordinator, Jay Hill.
10: The hiccup last week for Michigan defensively was that incredible 20-play, 71-yard drive that took over 13 minutes. Outside of that, and that only resulted in a field goal, by the way, outside of that, Michigan's defense really controlled the tempo of that game. Conversely, Michigan's offense was doing next to nothing. And so if we look back at what we talked about as our keys and our game plan, I think Jason Beck has been outstanding at kind of directing his young quarterback, Bryce Underwood. There are some things that Underwood is doing right now that aren't fixable instantly. So I have to find out what he can do well. He can run the football incredibly well. We saw that. But he also can do like half field reads. Try to get into number one. If number one's not there, take a look at number two, but don't be afraid of throwing it away. Bryce Underwood has been really impressive early in this game.
0: Open the second quarter, Oklahoma 2nd-and-8 from their 38-yard line. Mateer to pass over the middle, makes the catch. This time Rocky Beers over midfield, ankle tackled, and Bracey takes him down at the 46-yard line. Some big targets for John Mateer. His 4th completion of the day goes for 16.
10: A beautifully designed play. All of the formation and all of the motion was going to the right side. There were three different receivers going wide right, and then Beers is over there initially, but he comes on a short drag route, and he's all alone because there was miscommunication defensively by Michigan.
0: From the plus 46 for Oklahoma, scoreless for the first 15 minutes. Delayed hand of a bomb. Bounces out right side of the 40-yard line and near the line to gain at the Michigan 36. Good spot. That'll move the chains, a gain of 11.
10: Remember, this drive for Oklahoma is the answer to what Michigan just did offensively to go up 7-0. Vital in big-time games is it's a back-and-forth. It's a heavyweight fight. And so right now, Mateer and company are trying to answer what Bryce Underwood just did.
0: Oklahoma with the cream or the white uniforms, the crimson helmets, numerals now going from our right to left. First down and 10 at the Michigan 35-yard line. Mateer in the gun, takes the snap. One-step drop, now throws. Ball's tipped in the air, and it falls incomplete. The nearest receiver was Isaiah Satania, but Dom Nichols, who had an outstanding opening week, that time the pressure and the hit, and down to Ian Fitzsimmons.
11: Well, the Sooners wide receiver out of UVA, they really love this young man out of the portal, and Trell Harris is still nursing his right ribs, guys. No helmet, it just looks like getting some Advil, but it's right ribs right now for the outstanding wideout from UVA.
0: Yeah, the 48-yard touchdown reception last week. Chris Bracey got a good hit on him earlier. And now it'll be second down and 10 for Oklahoma from the Michigan 36-yard line.
10: McKessie, whenever John Mateer has to hold on to the football,
0: I think they're looking at review to make sure that that ball was
10: in. Was it a pass or was it a fumble? And you're right. Dom Nichols comes off the right edge and beats Marion Harris. And that pressure got to Mateer just as he was ready to throw the football, but the question is, was the ball out before the hand comes forward?
0: It looked like that hand was just infinitesimally coming forward. The maize and blue sunglasses crowd does not see what I see, and we'll see what the replay official sees.
10: Kestian, somewhat kind of ironically, people are misled because the elbow a lot of times will lead the hand in throwing the football. But the elbow isn't the important point. It's whether the ball is still in the hand or not.
12: After video review, the call of an incomplete pass is upheld.
0: Mitchell Wilkins is our replay official from the SEC. And you're right, to that point, it looked like the ball was in the hand just half a second. I mean, it's one or two frames, not even a tenth of a second.
10: It just has to start forward at all, and that's apparently what the official saw. And
0: that was so close to
10: Dom
0: Nichols.
10: I'm not so sure. We talked about it. The elbow was coming forward, which precedes the hand with the football in it. But Dom Nichols was all over that, and he attacked the football. Rightly so, with that edge pressure getting to Mateer.
0: So Oklahoma keeps the ball, second and 10 on the incompletion from the plus 36. Mateer throwing it to Livingston. Parker Livingston makes one man miss at the 30-yard line. Grab still turning the legs. And a fumble and a lost ball, and Michigan thinks they have it. Was he down at the 26-yard line, or did he fumble before he went down? Michigan would have the recovery. Back-to-back plays with a chance of change of possession.
12: The field as a fumble recovered by the defense. First down, Michigan.
0: Troy Bowles came up with the loose ball on the near Michigan left sideline. We're getting our first look at the replay. Parker Livingston with it, trying to muscle toward the first down marker, and I think that ball's out before that knee goes down. From the first angle I've seen, they're going to take a look at it. Ruling on the field is fumbling Michigan ball. 7-0 Michigan leading Oklahoma. 13:22 to go second quarter. 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
0: On this weekend in which we observe 25th anniversary of 9/11, the veteran of the game, Korean War veteran, right now being cheered by 100,000 plus strong on the far goal line. Mark Estesher, Kelly Stauffer, and Ian Fitzsimmons ruling on the field. Fumble by Oklahoma, recovered by Michigan. The Michigan offense is coming onto the field, so that is going to be the official ruling, and Michigan's defense forcing the turnover.
10: And almost had a turnover the play before that when Dom Nichols off the edge got to Mateer just as he was throwing the ball. But I heard Kyle Whittingham earlier in the week talk about how are you going to win this game, and he said we have to win the turnover takeaway or we have no shot.
0: First down and 10 at the 29-yard line. Snap, Underwood, late give, high to the freshman. Nothing doing. He gets taken down for a loss of 4. Back to the 26-yard line to Ian Fitzsimmons.
21: For people just tuning in, Oklahoma star linebacker number 10, Kip Lewis, in the locker room not right now with a right knee injury. Also, their star wide receiver, Trell Harris, just grimacing, catching passes right now with a right rib issue. And Michael Bogunowski, their starting safety, also has a harness on his right shoulder, not in the game right now, Mark.
0: Hits coming for the Oklahoma defense with Bogunowski and Lewis. Second and 13. Oklahoma looking to send heavy pressure from the 25-yard line. Motion to the right side. Underwood gets the snap. Quick hit on a screen. It is caught. Hyder at the 35-yard line. Tries to get the first down. Goes up in the air. Is dragged down by Peyton Bowen. But they'll give him the forward progress to the 40-yard line for 15 yards.
10: Hyder starts in the backfield. Motions out wide to the right side. And then Eli Owens, the tight end, goes from left to right and ends up actually blocking for that screen out wide. But again, an accurate, quick throw by Underwood and a positive play by Michigan offensively.
0: Savion Hyder, a 5'11 freshman. What a set of moves. The Virginia Gatorade Player of the Year last year in high school. First and 10 from the 40-yard line. This will be a run. Underwood lost it. Ball's on the turf. It's between his legs. He reaches down, and I believe he's going to recover it. He was literally sitting on it. A gain of 3. Eli Bowen saw that ball on the turf as well and tried to recover it. Fortunate for Underwood, he literally ended up sitting on it. Taylor Wine got the hit to get the ball out of Underwood's hands, but the quarterback comes up with the recovery.
10: Taylor Wine punched it out, and Omarion Robinson, the safety, coming up to make the tackle on Underwood, should have had the recovery, and you're exactly right. Underwood got kind of rolled over after that play, and oh, by the way, you're setting on the football. That was very fortunate for Michigan.
0: It's going to be a direct snap to Jordan Marshall on 2nd and 7. Bounces left side, hit and driven back. There is a penalty marker down. Robinson, the running back, on the direct snap, got to the 45-yard line for 2 yards. But this one might be coming back against
12: personal
0: Michigan.
12: Foul. Hands to the face. Defense.
0: Whoa.
12: Number 34. A 15-yard penalty will be added on to the end of the run. First down.
0: P.J. Adeboware, who is 6'4", senior from Kansas City, watching the replay. And you could see he's got his hands right in the cage of, was that Manuel Beigel, who was the extra lineman wearing 96 for Michigan? So that Oklahoma penalty will move Michigan 15 yards up to the Sooner 40-yard line.
10: And Jason Beck is living in that Rhino formation or personnel grouping with Beigel is that extra offensive lineman in there.
0: Underwood play action now rolls, throws right side. Dangerous throw, incomplete. He was trying to find Andrew Marsh, and Eli Bowen stepped in front, just got a hand on it to knock it down.
10: And Bowen had help over the top. And so with that safety protecting you deep, you can jump on routes like that. Marshall was running the comeback as Bryce Underwood rolls to his side. Once again, Jason Beck, the offensive coordinator, cutting the field in half and clarifying the reads for his young quarterback.
0: Second and 10, Michigan at the Oklahoma 40-yard line. 7-0, Wolverines lead. 10:38 to go. We're in the first half in Ann Arbor. Man in motion to the right. There's the snap. Handoff. Out to the 38-yard line, Jordan Marshall gets hit as soon as he got past the line of scrimmage 2 yards. And James Nesta, who's getting a lot of snaps on defense with Kip Lewis out at linebacker, got the stop.
10: Kessie, in that run game, outside of when Bryce Underwood carries the football, I feel like Oklahoma defensively in their front seven have adjusted to kind of being more gap integrity as this drive has gone along.
0: Third down and 8 at the OU 38 for Michigan. Two receivers right, one to the left. Option play, pitch high, grabbed and juggled. Hyder couldn't hang on to it. Is it an incomplete pass? There's a pile up at the 40-yard line, but Hyder never had control of that one, and I believe that was a forward pass. That was not a backward pass. We've
10: well,
0: not
10: it was get,
0: supposed been given an
10: to be.
0: Indication. It is Michigan ball. So, I'm saying that's not incomplete. That was a fumble, and the ruling is
1: the
0: Michigan ball.
1: Is a
0: that was backward, you're right.
1: Recovered by Michigan. It'll be fourth down at the spot of recovery.
0: Better look, Kelly, on the camera down the line. That was a backward pass.
10: And it's a speed option. It's actually the same play that Bryce Underwood scored his touchdown on. The quarterback gets the ball. He attacks the end man on the line of scrimmage. That time the defensive end was in the face of the quarterback instantly forcing that quick pitch, unlike the last time they ran that play when Underwood kept the football.
0: Taylor Heinicke nearly came up with the loose ball. It's fourth down, so Michigan's going to have to punt, but the Aussie punter Cam Brown a chance to bury Oklahoma inside its 10. Waiting on the snap from the 45-yard line. High end over end. They're going to let it drop. We'll see how it spins at the 5. A perfect spin at the 2. And downed at the 1. Beautiful punt by the Aussie, Cam Brown. A punt of 39 yards. But Oklahoma will have to start at the 1-yard line. Zeke Berry downed it at the 1 and a timeout in Ann Arbor. Michigan 7. Oklahoma nothing. 8:40 to go, second quarter. 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
24: 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Blitz Blue 42.
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27: From the
8: the Allstate Studios, I'm Jim Basquel. Marcel Reitz, Isaiah Holt, and that scoring strike has Texas A&M up on Arizona State 14-10. Meantime, Josh Hoover, Charlie Becker, three touchdown connections. Hoover has four scoring strikes in all. Fifth-ranked Indiana up 34-0 on Howard, looking for their 18th straight win. Gunnar Stockton has a pair of touchdown passes. Second-ranked Georgia up on Western Kentucky late first, 21-0. 8:40 to go in the opening half. Michigan hanging on to that 7-0 lead. Let's go back to Ann Arbor with Ian Fitzsimmons, Kelly Stauffer, and Mark Kestenscher.
0: All right, thanks a lot, Jim, keeping us updated on everything going around the nation. Michigan, the 7-0 lead here, and their punter from Australia just buried Oklahoma at the one, and our pal Ian Fitzsimmons reminded us, we did so many Utah games over the years, that Kyle Whittingham had, I guess, I don't want to say jokingly, kind of seriously, said, you need a punter? What was it? Call 1-800-AUSTRALIA. Get yourself a good Aussie punter. Australian rules football, of course, in the news this week with the National Football League playing in Melbourne earlier this week at the cricket grounds. And those guys grow up punting footballs and putting different spins on them and different distances and rugby style. And there are so the proliferation of Aussie punters in the college and professional game. Oklahoma will start with the nose of the football on the 1 yard line. They've shut out Oklahoma for the first quarter and 7 minutes. And John Mateer in the gun halfway through the end zone with Torrey Blaylock, who didn't play last week with a hamstring injury. Blaylock now to his left. There's the snap. Mateer passing left sideline, turning on the shoulder. Incomplete. Isaiah Satania, the intended receiver. Shamari Earls, the backup corner that time, defending nicely.
10: Yeah, and poor communication and also a poorly thrown ball by John Mateer. He had Satinga matched up on Earls outside, and you're basically just trying to throw a ball that A, your receiver sees, and B, a ball that he can make a play on, and neither one of those things happened.
0: Second down and 10 from the one. Extra offensive lineman on the right side. Here's a handoff. Blaylock bursts through the two, gets to the four, and is finally stopped by Nathaniel Staling, and it'll be third down and 7.
10: And certainly a huge moment in this game when really the defenses have had their way. Outside of the big play on the touchdown run by Bryce Underwood, neither offense has been able to sustain anything. Neither offense has been able to stay on schedule. And now in this backed-up situation, order number one is to get at least one first down to create some room for your punter. And Oklahoma's on the verge of not even accomplishing that.
0: Michigan hoping to stop them and flip the field. Third down and 7. Mateer takes the snap, rolls to his right, being chased, throws, incomplete, sailing it over the head of Isaiah Satania. Smith Snowden that time in coverage. Fourth down, and the punter for Oklahoma will not have a lot of room to work with here on this punt coming.
10: And rightly so, Ben Arbuckle was rolling John Mateer out to the right side and getting him out of harm's way, and then you had a flooded route, three different levels, deep, medium, and short, and Mateer tried to get Satinga on that medium route and just air-milled it once again.
0: Grayson Miller about a yard shy of the back of the end zone. Andrew Marsh waits at the 45-yard line. There's the snap. Punt is off. Marsh going to his left. Will let it bounce at the 41. Hits the 40 and then takes a Michigan bounce up to the 44-yard line where Oklahoma will touch it. And the Michigan Wolverines will have terrific field position after the break. 52-yard punt, no return. 7:37 to go in our first half. Michigan 7, Oklahoma nothing. This is college football on ESPN Radio and the ESPN app.
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0: Michigan Wolverines 7-0 over Oklahoma. Michigan, the underdog, rare home underdog here against the 11th-ranked Sooners. We've got 7:37 to go. Second quarter, Mark Hestischer, Kelly Stauffer, Ian Fitzsimmons with you. We are told that Oklahoma has requested an X-ray machine to their locker room. There have been a number of injuries for Oklahoma. Kip Lewis with a right knee injury. Michael Boganowski, we're trying to cite him on the sidelines, went out with an apparent right shoulder injury. Trell Harris with a potential ribs injury on an attempted catch that he made earlier in the game. So it has been a tough first half injury-wise. We'll try to get you updates as soon as we find out. But Michigan, Kelly Stauffer, will get excellent field position after the defense forced the Sooners to punt out of their back of their end zone. They're going to start this at their own 44-yard line.
10: And once again, Michigan's defense really wins the day. They didn't allow Oklahoma to punch it out and get extra room. They give their offense great field position, like you said. And if Kyle Whittingham could have drawn up a first half against the Oklahoma team he saw last week that looked really, really efficient in every aspect of the game against UTEP, this is what it would look like. A defensive slugfest and his star quarterback making a play to be the difference currently.
0: Good news for Oklahoma. Michael Boganowski is on the field at the free safety position here. First down and 10, Michigan. They throw it into the flat, caught by Martian. He is hit instantaneously and dropped by Reggie Powers III, a loss of 5 for the Cheetah back.
10: And that was going to be one of those screens where you see the running back behind the line of scrimmage, and so the lead blocker, in this case the tight end Jalen Hoffman, can engage the defense. But the defense got there so quickly, and Reggie Powers III and blew up that play before it even had a chance.
0: Powers, who grew up in the Dayton, Ohio area, playing up here in neighboring Michigan for the Oklahoma Sooners. Second and 15. Underwood takes the snap, rolling to his left, looking downfield, nothing. Throws over the top, turning and catching it is Hyder, the freshman running back out of the backfield and out of bounds at the Oklahoma 42 for 19 yards.
10: And once again, the field is cut in half. It's a two-man route with Hyder going on a swing out to the left side. And J.J. Buchanan was out there as the second receiver, running somewhat of a stick route outside. He was covered, and then Hyder did a great adjustment by just simply going down the sideline, and Underwood found him.
0: First and 10, Wolverines with a 7-0 lead. Play action. Underwood loading up, nothing. Now throws it off the back foot. Found an open receiver. Diving J.J. Buchanan. And did he make the catch? No, he was out of bounds. I thought there was no chance he had an opportunity to stay in bounds.
1: An incomplete pass. It'll be second down.
0: He found Buchanan open. Buchanan put the left foot down, the right foot down, made an outstanding catch, but did he come off of at least one of those feet? I thought he was off both feet. Incomplete.
10: Good decision by Bryce Underwood. That's the type of play through 14 starts coming into this game that Underwood would get himself in trouble by trying to force the football, and that time he erred on the side of throwing it out of bounds.
0: Are they going to take a closer look?
1: The ruling on the field is an incomplete pass. The previous play is under video review.
0: Now remember, the coaches get, what, 2 challenges, right? Michigan had one earlier that did not go, so if they don't win, quote-unquote, this challenge here, they won't be able to ask for another one the rest of the game. we're going to see if we get a closer look at Buchanan, because he set both feet. Like, envision in your mind a receiver trying to make the catch and toe tap. He made the toe tap before he launched, or before the football came to him, and was at least one of those toes on his left foot still down. I don't think so, but we're watching the ball, the hands, and the left foot, and I think both were off the earth before he had possession, at least from what we could tell on our monitors here in the booth.
10: When the program monitor stops it in super slow motion, I'm not so sure.
0: You think he might have had a toe down?
10: I think it's going to be difficult to reverse it. But I think right there, as we see the close-up, J.J. Buchanan is 6'4", so he needed everything to go up and get
12: after
10: that
12: video review, the ruling on the field of an incomplete pass is upheld.
10: I think that's a good call, Ian. And you know what is a good indicator? Those black pebbles that are woven into the turf were already kind of coming up like a rooster tail on the water, and usually that's an indication that the foot is also off the ground. But that was much closer than it appeared to be on our first look.
0: I think in the 5 years we worked together, that's the first rooster tail off the water. Oh, in college, we worked years before.
10: You know, when you go skiing and you get that
0: that's a
10: rooster tail behind you?
0: Yeah.
10: I'm a master skier on the water, by the way.
0: Second down and 10. I don't have any visual proof yet, but we'll work on that. Michigan from the OU 42. Quick pass out, caught by Marsh inside of the 45-yard line, the 35-yard line, rather, and is taken down by Owen Heineke after he got the line to gain to the Sooner 31-yard line for 11.
10: Outside of Bryce Underwood in this game, the MVP is really offensive coordinator Jason Beck, because there are some things that Bryce Underwood has not figured out in terms of reading defenses in the pass game. So what you have to do is figure out what he can do well right now when you throw the football, and it's those easy access throws on those screens that come open through formationing.
0: 7-0 Michigan, 5.5 minutes to go in the half from the Oklahoma 30. A run play. Marshall trying to break free, got a couple extra yards. Jordan Marshall taken down by Bowen and Heineke. That's Eli Bowen, his brother Peyton, also on defense. 3-yard gain for the Wolverines under 5.5 minutes to go in the half.
10: And Kesty, what we have not seen in a minute is Bryce Underwood carrying the football. And so Jason Beck can't allow Brent Venables' defense to take your number one player in the run game away. So you have to call a design where he's going to get an automatic carry.
0: Second down and 7, Wolverines at the Oklahoma 27-yard line. Snap, handoff, Hyder, the excitable freshman, falls forward to the 25-yard line for 2. You brought up Jason Beck, fourth school in the last 4 years, offensive coordinator at Syracuse, New Mexico, and then last year with Kyle Whittingham at Utah. They also have Coy Detmer on the staff. His father, of course, was 8 years in the National Football League with Philadelphia, so a lot of coaching talent to work with Bryce
10: Underwood.
0: Yeah,
10: and the important thing with Coy Detmer being there is he's the dedicated quarterback coach of Bryce Underwood that he did not have a year ago.
0: Third and 5, Underwood's going to run it on a design. Breaks through, gets the first, second effort over the 20-yard line, stands on the field, big smile, first down on the 7-yard keeper.
10: And this play was a quarterback design keep, and it was absolutely dead on arrival. It's a power play, so you're bringing a guard from the left side, and then the H-back or a tight end that's in a wing position from the left side tucks in behind that first polar, and then your quarterback keeps it. It's Cam Newton 2.0 from Auburn, and it was all about instinctive running for Bryce Underwood to convert right there.
0: Jalen Hoffman got a big block, 2 in the backfield on first down and 10. It's a give to Hyder, bouncing out to the right. Flag comes in from the backfield after he got a yard or 2.
12: Holding. Offense, number 55. 10-yard penalty from the previous spot. Remains first down.
0: Nathan Ifobi, the right guard that time, called for the Michigan penalty.
10: And that was the point of attack. That's where this run was designed to go from the beginning. And again, you're pulling from the backside. You have a tight end coming from the backside in Jalen Hoffman. And then the guard that's trying to block down to create room for those two pullers coming from the opposite side. Is Ifobe that gets called for the hold.
0: Fifth penalty against the Wolverines. First and 20. Michigan at the Oklahoma 28-yard line. Jordan Marshall in the backfield to the right of Bryce Underwood. Play clock under five. Takes the snap, freezes, now throws left side, incomplete. J.J. Buchanan. He had the defensive back Reggie Powers there who held him up for half a second, but no flag.
10: And that was just a bad throw and probably miscommunication. A double move really outside by J.J. Buchanan.
0: It's more Buchanan who was holding on Reggie Powers there, but no flag will bring up second and 20.
10: Because, see, there was an opportunity there that if it's a back shoulder throw where you have to put a little bit more air under it, Buchanan was looking back, jousting with Reggie Powers the third, that defensive back, so you just did not give your receiver an opportunity there.
0: Second and 20, snap, give Marshall, trying to get around the edge. At the 25, turns up the hash marks to the 21-yard line. James Nesta takes him down. It'll be third and long after the 7-yard gain.
10: And this is a sweet play to the left side. You create an edge, and then you have Eli Owens, a big tight end, and he's more like a fullback than he is a tight end, blocking out there, and he literally drove his defender clear over into the Oklahoma bench, creating a soft edge for the running back.
0: Michigan has dominated time of possession. 2.5 left, first half up 7-0. Third and 13 from the 22 of OU. Pass tipped at the line. It was Reggie Powers who was actually coming in from the line in the backfield.
1: Ruling on the field is an incomplete forward pass. It'll be fourth down.
0: Fourth down, and that will bring the field goal unit onto the field for Michigan with 2:32 to go. Here in this first half, Reggie Powers coming up with some big plays for the OU defense.
10: And that was fantastic recognition because an offensive lineman is releasing to arc outside to block for a screen. Reggie Powers is off the edge, is not going to get to Underwood, so get in the throwing lane, and that's exactly what Powers did.
0: 40-yard field goal attempt, placement down. Butkowski's kick is up, splits the uprights good, and Michigan has taken a 10-0 lead over Oklahoma. 2:28 to go here in this first half. And last week, Kelly Stauffer, it was time of possession with the offense on the field for only 19 minutes of the ball game, and time of possession has been dominated by the Michigan Wolverines so far here in this first half.
10: It literally is a Michigan team that is like the antithesis of what we saw against Western Michigan a week ago, and we talked about it. It would be stunning if a Kyle Whittingham coach team didn't show incredible improvement from week one to week two. And that's exactly what we're seeing. But there's a rhyme to the reason. There's a template that's working out here. A, you're putting your quarterback, a young guy that's having issues with some aspects of playing the position, you're putting him in a position to win. Quarterback run game, split the field in half, easy access throws. Don't ask him to go through a progression of 1-2-3 reads. That's not going to work well currently. And then rely on your defense to be the most physical element out here. And all those things are working well for Michigan currently.
0: And you can say that you see the play design, the play calling, and the confidence. Such a difference for Underwood this week. Kickoff Michigan left to right. This will be a touchback as it sails to the back of the end zone. Jacob Baggett, the kicker, that time on the touchback.
10: Kesty, you just made a point of the confidence that we see with Bryce Underwood. But there's a reason for it. He's being asked to do things he's confident in. And that really is the offensive coordinator's job, is to create an atmosphere and circumstances where your players offensively can excel. And he's doing a masterful job as Jason Beck for Bryce Underwood currently in this game.
0: Oklahoma has three timeouts. They're down 10-0, 2:28 to go in the half. Drive start at the 25-yard line to our right. Three receivers bunched to the right. Mateer the fake, nowhere to go, grabbed, still on his feet. He'll lose. He'll be sacked. He'll end up losing a yard, falling forward to the 24. Rather, John Henry Daly that time got in there on the sack.
10: Yeah, empty set in the backfield, quintessential formation for a quarterback draw, but John Henry Daly blew up the play before it could get started.
0: Second down and 11 from the 24. One in the backfield with Mateer. Two receivers on the tight right side. This will take us to the two-minute timeout. Michigan's defense trying to pitch a first-half shutout. We had a lot of clock issues you may have heard last week on replay. An extra second added. No stranger to some clock issues here at Michigan, but you got to go way back in time, Ian Fitzsimmons, for another famous story you dug up.
21: Let's go on story time here with old Uncle Fitzy. Because travel in the 1890s, Mark, relied on railroads and trains, Oberlin College arrived in Ann Arbor by train, and before kickoff, the team captains agreed to shorten the second half and stop precisely at 4:50 p.m. so the Oberlin players, coaches, and team and training staff could catch a train back home. Well, what happens during the game? With less than a minute left on the clock, Oberlin scored a touchdown to take a 24-22 lead. Time expires for one side. As Michigan launched a final drive, the referee and Oberlin substitute announced that it was over at 4:50 p.m. They left the field to rush to go catch the train. Michigan, though, keeps playing because the umpire, a Michigan man, furious that there was still time left on the clock. There was, because due to injuries and you name it, they put 4 minutes back on the clock. There was a ghost touchdown that Michigan scores against Air. It took them three plays, by the way, to get the ghost touchdown. Michigan in their record books claims the win over Oberlin College. Oberlin claims the win because they left at 4:50 to catch a train. You guys go figure it out, because, man, it's since the 1890s, there have been a few clock issues here at the Big House.
0: Love it. I love we get an Oberlin College reference in west of Cleveland, Ohio, Division III school. And, yes, there were no charter jets in 1890.
10: Hey, Uncle Fitz, I do have one question about that story.
21: Come on.
10: How much was a touchdown worth back in those days? Because the math doesn't math. If Michigan scored the touchdown to go ahead, they only got like 4 points for it.
21: Well, again, when Oberlin left, it was 24-22.
0: I just love the fact that both schools counted as a win.
21: And then Michigan goes and scores, so there you go.
0: So the most famous, quote-unquote, clock game for Michigan until last week, the extra second added on, the second Hail Mary, the connection from Underwood to Buchanan. Michigan 1-0, and all the pressure on them here at home, because they are going to play the top three teams in the Big Ten this year. They've got Indiana here on October 24th. And how about this, Kelly, to close your season, two of the last 3 weeks, at Oregon, and then, of course, the game against Ohio State. Right now, ranked number one, big one against Texas later in Austin.
10: Well, I know one thing, that what Michigan is presenting today travels much better against that schedule you just referenced than what we saw last week. In particular, this defense for Michigan is real. The things that they're doing, their aggressiveness, their discipline, their toughness, that's what they were doing last week to hold a really good Western Michigan team to only four field goals.
0: It's been overcast all day. The sun shining as brightly as it has through the clouds right now. 100,000 plus strong, second and 11 at the two-minute timeout. It's a keeper by Mateer, gets over the 30, gets knocked down at about the 31-yard line with a minute 50 and counting to go in the half. Chris Bracey, the tackle, a gain of 8 for the quarterback, Mateer.
10: Last year in this matchup, Mark, Mateer ran the football 18 times for 74 yards. And he hasn't had a lot of design quarterback runs in this first half. He has 5 carries, but not all of those were on purpose.
0: It's only his 5th run. That one gets him in 3rd and manageable. 3rd and 3. Avant in the backfield off the right hip of the quarterback, Mateer, who takes the snap. He's going to run it. Has blockers left side. Turns. Gets the first over the 35-yard line. With 1:17 to go in the half, the clock will stop to reset the chains. Line of scrimmage, the 39.
10: And they create a short porch with Rocky Beers on the left side and trips to the right side. Guard pulls around and leads his quarterback up on the left side behind the tight end.
0: First and 10 snap, Mateer looking to pass. Bouncing, throws it over the middle on the check down, and Lloyd Avant makes the catch, and he's tackled after a gain of 7. Oklahoma does have the Lou Groza Award winner, gain of 3 rather. Or gain of 7, I'm sorry, Tate Sandell, the Groza Award winner, who's got a good leg. Here's the second and three play over the left side. First down over midfield. Jair Hill with the tackle as Avant moves the chains on a six-yard gain.
10: And Oklahoma still has all of their timeouts left. They have three of them with 45 seconds. So there's time to get this in the end zone.
0: 40 seconds to go. Here's Mateer. Backside pressure escapes one. Tries to escape a second in the grasp. Able to throw, and it's complete to Avant. Out at the 46-yard line. He ends up gaining two. Troy Bowles with the tackle, and now Oklahoma will use its first of three timeouts. 31 seconds to go in the half. Dom Nichols and Trey Pierce that time applying the pressure on Mateer, who somehow got out of a sack. Two different times.
10: Yeah, the thing you obviously don't want to do there is get sacked, keep the clock going, and you have to burn one of your timeouts. So as they just cross the 50 with three timeouts left, 31 seconds, you can obviously use the entire field, the middle of the field in particular, and you can run your quarterback if that play is there.
0: We're talking about Tate Sandell, who's got the great leg. Before the game started, that wind was blowing from right to left. And we'll see if that wind is still slightly blowing in that direction if we get to that.
10: At least at the top of the stadium, but
0: Ian supposed to be reporting good no wind downstairs.
10: 60-plus, I think Fitzy told us before the game.
0: Second down and seven after the Oklahoma timeout from the Michigan 45-yard line. Satania motions to the right. Snap Mateer fakes right. They set up a screen. Robinson can't hang on. He drops the short pass. Xavier Robinson, an incompletion, stops the clock. 26 seconds to go in the half.
10: And that screen was set up well. Three offensive linemen had slid off to the left side, and the running back Robinson was there. There was a little bit of pressure on the running back, but it was going to be picked up. But the quick pressure, once again, on John Mateer forces the errant pass on the screen.
0: Third down and seven, 26 seconds to go in the half. Sooners still have two timeouts remaining. They're at their own 45-yard line. Two receivers right, three to the left. Tight end motions. Here's a snap. Mateer nowhere to go, and he sits down. It's a sack back at the 49-yard line. Nathan Staling and Nate Marshall had the heavy pressure, and the clock's moving and running. And they'll stop it with 15 seconds to go.
1: Timeout.
0: In the half.
1: Michigan, it is their second. It will be 30 seconds. Please reset the game clock to 21 seconds.
0: Loss of two, and it's fourth down.
10: And really a lack of creativity on third and seven. Ben Arbuckle, the offensive play caller, a big tell every time that Oklahoma goes to an empty set. Not every time, but it's certainly a big indicator that Mateer is going to run the quarterback draw. So the tight end, Hayden Hansen, relocates from left to right to block on that edge. But Michigan defensively right now is just way more physical on the line of scrimmage than the offensive line for Oklahoma.
0: I think if they could have got 6 yards, Kelly, maybe they would have tried a 60-yard field goal. But the sack and the loss, and Grayson Miller, the punter, is out now for Oklahoma.
10: That's why you have to throw the football in that situation with three timeouts left. I didn't like that play call at all.
0: 21 seconds to go in the half. There's the long snap, kicking the nose of the football high end over end. Andrew Marr signals fair catch and makes it at the 9-yard line with 14 seconds to go in the half. A 38-yard punt, no return. Remember, Michigan won the toss and deferred to the second half. So if they want to, they could just take a knee here and head into the locker room, and they'll receive the ball to start the third quarter. An impressive first half for the Michigan Wolverines. 10-0 coming off all the controversy and tumult. They got the win, but it didn't feel like it. 13-12 over Western Michigan, and welcoming in the number 11 team in the country in Oklahoma. Thousands of Oklahoma fans making their way to Ann Arbor. And now let's see what Michigan does here with 14 seconds to go. Looks like they're going to take the knee in that formation, and they're going to hand it off. And a run out to the 10-yard line. A little trickery there. Looked like they would take the knee. Bryson Kuzdahl inbounds, runs out to the 13-yard line for a 4-yard gain. And that will run the final few seconds off. The Michigan players all waving their hands up and down, trying to egg on this mostly maze colored shirt wearing crowd at Ann Arbor. It was a tough week for them here in Ann Arbor. Off the win, the controversial win, and they feel good about the first half. One half in the books, Michigan 10, Oklahoma nothing. And now here's Jim Baskwell in the studio with the Home Depot halftime report.
8: All right, Mark, thanks so much. The Wolverines certainly brought their lunch pails on the defensive end in this game. John Mateer, 7 of 16, 52 yards. He's given him just 3 yards per touch on the ground, 7 carries for 21 yards as the Sooners have 115 yards of total offense. Michigan up 10-0 at the half. The college football halftime show on ESPN Radio is built by the Home Depot. How doers get more done. Coming up next in the Home Depot halftime report, we'll spotlight Ohio State and Texas under the lights. 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
8: Jim Baskwell back in the Home Depot halftime report, where Michigan leads number 11 Oklahoma 10-0 at the break from the Big House. Huge matchup tonight. It's on ABC, ESPN, 7:30 Eastern. Number 1 Ohio State at number 4 Texas. It features the two programs that rank in the top 5 in terms of wins in FBS history. Ohio State's 38 wins are second in FBS. Texas 36 are fourth overall. And then there's Ryan Day, 83-12. Best record among active FBS coaches. Steve Sarkisian has Texas playing at an 8-18 winning clip since 2023. It's the third time these two match up head-to-head. Day winning both. Here's Josh Pate looking ahead.
25: You got two potentially of the best defenses in the country here. Either one of them could win a defensive game if they need to. By the way, if you remember back to last year, that's how this game played out in Columbus. I think Ohio State would really love to win this game. I think Texas needs to win this game. Mm-hmm. Remember, Texas has run into Georgia a couple of times, and they've been out-physicaled, and they've been bested, even though recruiting rankings and portal rankings would lead you to believe those rosters are one-to-one. Well, Ohio State has the propensity to do that to you, too. They could put you in a locker physically as well. Texas believes they have upped their game. They believe they have upped their level of physicality, and they believe they can go toe-to-toe physically with anybody in the country for 4 quarters. Texas believes a lot about itself. And the beautiful thing about this sport is we don't always have to live in the world of the hypothetical. We actually get to see it play out this Saturday. I know you'd love me to predict this game. I got no clue who I'm predicting yet. I slightly lean Texas.
8: All right, we got a prediction for you. Ohio State has won 6 of their last 7 games versus top 5 opponents. Texas has lost 5 of their last six versus top fives. Greg McElroy, SEC Network analyst, likes Hook'em Horns.
2: I am taking the Texas Longhorns to win the game 24-21. And everything about this game says it's going to be a rock fight. That's what it feels like to me. I'm taking the home team. And here's why. Look, Ohio State's path is going to be running the football. And they averaged in the first half just two.

0: Let's look at the quarterbacks. Ohio State's Julian Sain, undefeated in 5 career road starts at 5-0, highest comp percentage at 78.5 on the road by an FBS QB since 2000. He has Jeremiah Smith, who leads FBS in receptions, yards, and touchdowns since 2024. But Peter Burns says, all those numbers aside, he could see an off night.
1: I'm not sold 100% on Julian Sain being able to be free and clear from Will Muschamp's defense. Muschamp is going to give them some different looks this year, and I haven't seen that. And you go back the last couple of years, Longhorns, or at least last year, they kind of bottled up Jeremiah Smith. And I think that Muschamp and the defense will have an opportunity to do that as well. I still think it's a close game. I think it's like an NFL opener where you're going to have, 27-24. I lean toward the Texas Longhorns.
0: And then there's the flip side of that same coin. Arch Manning, a perfect 9-0 and 9 career starts at a home, 40 career touchdowns at a home. That's tied for the second most by any FBS player since 2024. Texas became the first preseason AP number one to lose their season opener since Miami in 1990 when Ohio State got him 14-7 last year. Manning on how he feels versus last year.
2: Yeah, I feel like I have a year better. Anytime you go throughout a season, get reps, get game experience, then a whole offseason to get better in a game last week. I feel like I'm a year better.
0: Trevor Maddich on his biggest questions regarding Arch.
3: It's going to be interesting to see how Arch finagles the mental side of it. Last year, the defensive coordinator for Ohio State, Matt Patricia, got all up into Arch's head. Patricia's defensive scheme is extremely multiple. He'll have 3, 4, even 5 defensive linemen sometimes. He will fake pressure. He will simulate pressure before the snap all the time, but not actually blitz very much. So he gives the quarterback a whole lot to worry about before the snap, and then a completely different read after the snap. And that's really a big reason why Arch kind of short-circuited last year and didn't perform very well. Well, now Arch has got a year under his belt. He knows what to expect from Matt Patricia. And you would think that mentally he would be able to handle all those disguises and all those different schemes that Patricia will throw at him better than he did last year.
0: That makes sense, right? Because he has a year of experience under his belt, and he has a game against them under his belt. Earlier, we talked with ESPN college football reporter Adam Rittenberg on what we can learn from Manning tonight.
4: Has he fully carried over what looked like tremendous improvement from last year against a defense that's really going to challenge you? You know, it's a new look defense in the sense of number of new starters, but Matt Patricia's still there. Matt Patricia's an NFL guy. He has an incredibly difficult scheme to attack. He can confuse quarterbacks. So is Arch going to figure out the nuances? That was something Steve Sarkisian told me in the spring, that he was really improving in terms of those little details that make a big difference when you're facing a defense that's going to challenge you the way Ohio State's is. Is he going to get the ball to his playmakers? Is he going to make the right decisions on when to run the ball and use his athleticism? Can he avoid a major mistake in what likely will be a close game that goes down to the fourth quarter? And you know, that's ultimately where quarterbacks are going to distance themselves. Kurt Cignetti talked to me about that with Fernando Mendoza. Like, you're judged on how you play in the fourth quarter in the biggest games.
0: Sure.
4: And this is one of them for Arch Manning.
0: No doubt. And there's also no doubt that his coach, Steve Sarkisian, has full confidence in his signal caller. He joined game day.
5: I think what happened, I mean, you, Paul Feinbaum, you weren't the only one.
6: Well, don't put me in that fucking...
7: There was a lot.
8: Right where he belongs.
6: I don't like what he just did.
5: But I think what was important about that, none of that was Arch saying those things. All he did was try to work really hard and be the best player and teammate he could be. Honestly, and I know it's hard for people to digest this, I think the adversity he got faced with last year was the best thing for him, for his career, for his future, and for his own kind of mental health. He had never had real adversity before. So to get faced with it and then get on the other side of it and play the way he played the second half of the season, I think that speaks volumes to the human being. We know he's talented. We've seen that now. And I think it set him up for this offseason to be poised for a great season this year.
0: Number 1 Ohio State, number 4 Texas, this evening under the lights. It's on ABC, 7:30 Eastern from Austin. Let's pause 10 seconds for station identification. 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

0: Up next on the Home Depot Halftime Report, we'll take a look at the early kickoffs in this week, too, and look back at the first half from the Big House. 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
0: Jim Basswell back on the Home Depot Halftime Report. Halfway through, the Michigan Wolverines looking good against the nation's 11th-ranked Oklahoma Sooners. You knew going in the Hail Mary that saved them from a week ago, one that shouldn't have happened, but Michigan got the win nonetheless, dropping out of the top 25 despite coming into that game as 16th ranked in the nation. Your first half recap is brought to you by Allstate. You're in good hands with Allstate. So it was a defensive slugfest in the first half. Late first quarter, Wolverines would go six plays, 91 yards. And the aforementioned Bryce Underwood, under the spotlight, you could say this week, calls his own number.
15: From the Sooner 38 for Michigan, option keep. Underwood 35, puts a slip in the ground, 30. Turns to the 20-yard line, to the 10, near the goal line, knocked out of bounds. He's in. Touchdown. Just got inside the pylon. Bryce Underwood, 38-yard touchdown run. And the maize and blue cheering loud here in Ann Arbor.
0: That's the lone player that found the end zone in that first half. Michigan will go 11 plays, 34 yards in the second quarter to tack on a field goal, grab that 10-0 advantage. They've outgained them 188 to 115 thus far. The Sooners held to 7 total first downs as the defense has been strong for those Wolverines. Meantime, let's get you caught up on our other game. It's Texas A&M, Arizona State, Sun Devils. They came to play.
12: Brown is the running back. Snap, blitzes on. Lofted pass, near side. It is caught inside the 5-yard line. Touchdown, Arizona State! Reed Harris got the ball over the pylon and a 21-yard rainbow. The cover rolling to Reed Harris is a touchdown.
0: Yeah, Mike Cousins on the call right here on ESPN Radio. That was Cutter, Volley to Reed Harris, 21 yards on that scoring strike, but this is the difference in the half.
12: Belt high snap, four-man rush from the 12, fires end zone, and it's caught in the back of the end zone. A wide open Isaiah Horton for a Texas A&M touchdown. And they retake the lead, 13-7, Aggies over the Sun Devils.
0: You got a 17-10 advantage for Texas A&M. You can hear the game on Sirius XM channel 118. You can see it on ABC. Fifth-ranked Indiana has 4 scoring strikes from Josh Hoover, 3 to Charlie Becker, up 48-0 on Howard, playing the second half, looking to extend their 17-game winning streak. Number 2, Georgia, 41-0 on Western Kentucky. Gunnar Stockton, 5 scoring strikes. And Devon Jackson, 96-yard pick 6. And number 6, Oregon, leads Oklahoma State 7-3. Penn State with a pair of scoring strikes from Rocco Beck, leading Temple 17-3. They play early in that second half. Coming up next in the Home Depot Halftime Report, how about the second half from Ann Arbor in a close affair for the Sooners and Wolverines? 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
0: Coming to you from the Allstate Studios, Jim Baskel back on the Home Depot Halftime Report. We mentioned at the outset Oklahoma having held five of their last 14 opponents to 10 points or fewer, but today their D outshined by the Wolverines defense. Sooners, seven total first downs, 115 total yards. 10-0 Michigan. Start of the second half from Ann Arbor with Ian Fitzsimmons, Kelly Stauffer, and Mark Kestisher.
15: All right, Jim, thanks a lot. Last week in that win over Western Michigan, the offense, Kelly Stauffer, had the ball for less than 20 minutes, 19 minutes, 52 seconds. My first half, 18-56, out timing Oklahoma in the first half. Oklahoma had it for 11, and of course, a much different looking Bryce Underwood here in the first half so far.
3: Yeah, those are the keys. First of all, the defense for Michigan has been outstanding. We came into this game not wanting to overlook Michigan's defense, but it's hard not to when you're talking about Oklahoma and Brent Venables' defense that is usually tremendous. But yes, Bryce Underwood doing the things that he can do right now, and Jason Beck, his offensive play caller, really doing a great job of setting him up nicely.
15: Well, it was in the low 70s and mostly cloudy throughout the early morning in the first half, but the sun started to peek through. We've got some partial clearing to our left, and the sun is illuminating the field and illuminating the Michigan Wolverines and their fan, breathing a lot easier after last week so far.
3: And it's amazing that Michigan is up, considering this really number one indicator about offensive efficiency. Michigan offensively has only averaged 1.7 yards on first down. Typically, that leads to disaster. And on third down, they're terrible because of that. But they're up 10-0. So if you can get more efficient, I think certainly Kyle Whittingham will want that out of his offense in the second half.
15: Michigan 10-0, and to receive the football to start the second half, kickoff left to right, that'll be a touchback. And the head coach of Michigan, Kyle Whittingham, spoke to our Ian Fitzsimmons at halftime. Ian?
4: Well, actually, I'll put the other sideline, Cassie. I talked to Brent Venables, head coach at Oklahoma, and he said they had untimely penalties, very uncharacteristic for his Sooner squad, you know, where you're having a penalty that's leading to a first down. He goes, that's the number one thing we've got to clean up, the untimely penalties. And then he said, and Kelly, this is your wheelhouse, we need a long, sustained drive on offense. Our offense is not clicking right now. Yeah, we love a chunk play here and there, but we need a long, sustained drive when the Oklahoma offense comes out after this series against Michigan's offense.
15: Yeah, Kelly's thought on that, Fitzy. My bad on that. First down and 10 from the 25. It's a handoff on first down, and pushing across to the 32-yard line is Brian Pizdal getting the start here in this third quarter from down below.
3: And Fitz, to your point about the long sustained drive, and a sustained drive kind of denotes a higher level of execution. We certainly, scoring goes up when you have a splash play in the drive, but when you sustain a drive, 10, 12, 15 plays, it means your offense is getting in a rhythm of the game, and Oklahoma had none of that in that first half.
15: 7-yard gain by Kuzdal, the senior from Grand Rapids, and they'll give it to him again, this time on 2nd and 3, and after getting a yard, he is pushed back by Jaden Jackson, the interior defensive lineman. That'll set up 3rd down and 2.
3: Jaden Jackson is the tackle that a lot of times will play over a guard or the center, and he's 6'2", 306. When we were walking into the stadium, we were walking beside his family, and I don't know which guy it is, an uncle or a brother, was one of the biggest human beings that I've ever seen in my life.
15: Kuzdal stays in on 3rd down and 2, right hash, 33-yard line, motion to the left, Underwood will move the pocket to the left, still holding, looking downfield, squaring, throwing, ball up for grabs, tipped and knocked down, intended for J.J. Buchanan, Cortland Guillory knocked it away, and it'll be 3 and out for Michigan to open the second half.
3: That's the type of play that Bryce Underwood has gotten himself in trouble before. I'm not so sure this ball should have been thrown. It's a contested catch. Initially, J.J. Buchanan goes up and gets it, and that just is a matter of trusting your receiver to go up and make a play. But Cortland Guillory does a fantastic job of what they call breaking up the pocket. As the receiver catches the ball, his hands are around it. you attack that football in his hands, and that's what Guillory did.
15: Cam Brown, the Michigan punter, standing at the 20-yard line, has the long snap, gets the punt off, high wobbler. Isaiah Satania, late fair catch signaled, makes it just inside the 20-yard line. There is a penalty marker down at midfield after the 48-yard punt and the fair catch at
1: during the
15: 19.
1: The kick, holding, receiving team number 33. The 10-yard penalty will be enforced from the end of the kick. First down, Oklahoma.
15: So Oklahoma's defense got it done, but a special teams penalty will set them back to start their third quarter, first offensive possession. When we come back, 13:31 to go in the third, Michigan 10, Oklahoma nothing. 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
15: Welcome back to Ann Arbor, Michigan on a 78-degree Saturday, week two of the college football season. Michigan 10, Oklahoma nothing, 13:31 to go, third quarter from the Big House. Alongside Kelly Stauffer, Ian Fitzsimmons down on the field. I'm Mark Kestisher. Good news, bad news, Kelly. The good news, Oklahoma's defense got their offense back on the field in a hurry. Bad news, just as Ian Fitzsimmons had reported from Brent Venables, fourth penalty of the game, but it's when you commit the penalties. They're going to have to start this drive at the 9.5-yard line.
3: Yeah, and Kessie, let me take you inside the locker room at halftime. Oklahoma knows that Michigan is getting the football, so Brent Venables is slamming his fist into the table saying, defense has to hold, offense has to have one of those long, sustained drives that Fitz was just talking about. And lo and behold, you get your fourth penalty of the game, untimely for that matter, and your offense is backed up that an offense that couldn't build a ham sandwich in the first half.
15: First time in 4 years Oklahoma's been shut out in the first half. From the nine, forward pitch, Satania the catch, and he got drilled. Zeke Berry stuck him. Satania held onto the ball. He'll get the 13-yard line.
3: We've covered Utah a lot when Kyle Whittingham was there, and we talked about a cornerstone is physicality and toughness. And you can play corner for Kyle Whittingham if you can do two things. Press man-to-man coverage and hit like Zeke Berry just did right there.
15: 3 yard gain, second down and seven. Sooners at their own 13-yard line. I formation, Avant in the backfield. Snap, handoff, Avant, left side. Nowhere to go, dragged down, might have lost a yard. Trey Pierce was in on that one, and Jair Hill, a loss of one.
3: What was happening last week against UTEP? Oklahoma's offense was playing with two tight ends a lot. They call it 12 personnel. Two tight ends, one running back, and it forces the defense to pay attention to the tackle box and defend it, and then you have matchups outside that you can win. Right now, Michigan is defending the tackle box with their down four linemen and winning.
15: Third down and eight, Oklahoma. They're just 2 for 7 on third down. Snap, Mateer, empty backfield, steps up, fires over the middle. Caught, Beers at the 30-yard line, spins out of one tackle to the 35 and driven out of bounds at the 37-yard line. 25-yard gain. Chase Taylor kept driving, Beers out of bounds, long past the white chalk, and some tempers flaring on the Oklahoma sideline.
3: By far the best throw by John Mateer today. It's a deep over route. So Rocky Beers is starting on the right side, kind of a flex position from the tight end position. And then he runs across, but he gets depth as he goes across. He's kind of meandering through that zone on the back end with Michigan. And then John Mateer just puts a rope right on his chest.
15: Longest play completed by the Sooners this afternoon. They start this drive at their 9-yard line. Line of scrimmage now the 34-yard line. Trailing 10-0 with 11:49 to go third quarter.
3: Well, Fitz, I don't know how this drive for Oklahoma is going to end offensively, but that was the splash play. I don't know if they score, it'll be one of those long drives, but nonetheless, they're on the move.
15: First down, Avant the carry, grabbed from behind and wrestled down. Jonah Leia with the tackle. No gain that time. Second and 10 coming.
3: First down inefficiency because Oklahoma can't run the football effectively leads to you working uphill the entire drive. And right now, Michigan is forcing Oklahoma behind the sticks consistently.
15: Leo, one of three Utah Utes following Kyle Whittingham to Michigan. Second down and 10 from the 36-yard line. Motion from the left. It's a handoff coming in to round. Satania gets the 40 on the right side, spins close to the 45-yard line and hit out of bounds there near the 45, a gain of 8.
3: That quick motion from left to right by Satania.
15: There was a illegal marker motion. Down, Kelly.
9: Offense, number one.
15: Wow, so Satania.
9: From the line of scrimmage. 5-yard penalty from the previous spot. Remains second down.
15: That's flagged for the fifth penalty against the Sooners today.
3: And Satania's a fifth-year guy. He's gone in motion and run this same play dozens of times in his career, but he starts on the line of scrimmage to the left. You can't go in motion as a player if you start on the line of scrimmage. That's just one of those pre-snap head shakers that literally we see John Mateer doing right now, and Brent Venables can't believe it.
15: Second and 15, ball spotted at the 33-yard line. Snap, Mateer, pass, quick, caught. This is Trell Harris out across the 40-yard line, the 45, and gets near midfield. Harris had been dealing with some ribs knocked around in the first half, but gets a reception for 17 here in the third quarter.
3: And Harris is, Ian Fitzsimmons talked about in that first half, was banged up, and he was the number one receiver, the alpha for a really good Virginia team a year ago. He transfers in, really upgrades the wide receiver room for Oklahoma, runs a stick route, accurate pass, leads to yards after the catch.
15: First down and 10, Sooners, 49-yard line, the line of scrimmage, down 10-0. Harrison motion, snap pass to Harris coming across to the left, gets the numbers 50, left side 45, and out of bounds right near the line to gain, and there's a penalty marker thrown right there as he was cutting to the left. Be an 11-yard gain pending this penalty marker. There are two penalty markers on the field from this SEC crew here in Ann Arbor.
9: Personal foul, face mask, defense, number two. 15-yard penalty to be added to the dead ball spot. First down.
15: Big penalty against Shamari Earls, the backup corner for the Michigan Wolverines, and that's going to set up the Sooners inside the 30 to the 26-yard line of Michigan.
3: A really nice design that time. It's a behind the line of scrimmage screen essentially to Harris, and so Elijah Thomas, the wide receiver to that side, because the pass is going to be caught behind the line, can engage in his block, so it becomes somewhat of a wide screen to a wide receiver.
15: Best drive of the day so far for Oklahoma from the Wolverine 26. Delayed handoff, give Robinson, Xavier Robinson on the left hash up to the 22-yard line. A 4-yard gain. Trey Pierce took him down. Going to go under 9 minutes to go here in the third.
3: By far the best-looking drive that Oklahoma has had today. It looked disgusting in that first half. You had drives of about 2.5 minutes, less than 3 minutes, 2 minutes and 20 seconds, 1 minute. Basically, what Ian Fitzsimmons talked about, Brent Venables wanted to sustain something. This is what that looks like.
15: This drive is almost 5 minutes long. Second down and six from the Wolverine 22. Mateer's going to pass. He's got a man open. Caught, touchdown. Mackenzie Aline Jr. That's his first catch of the season. The Washington State transfer with a 22-yard touchdown reception. Oklahoma is on the board. And a point after away from being down three.
3: And miscommunication on the back end by Michigan. Earls and Berry were to that side. The motion and Satania goes outside. Both defenders go with Satania, and they forget about 17 right down the seam to the right side. So that's what the motion does, Kesty. It forces the defense to communicate. The miscommunication results in a big play and a touchdown for Oklahoma.
15: Another guy, Ben Arbuckle, brings with him a year later. Aline played at Washington State. Arbuckle was his offensive coordinator there in 2024. And a 22-yard touchdown reception. He had one TD catch at Washington State. And now his second has the Sooners on the board. Did he complete the catch? Yes, he did. The long delay there as they were making sure he completed the catch to the ground. Extra point attempt. Kick is up. It is good from Sandell. And after getting shut out in the first half, Oklahoma with a 90-yard, 5-minute drive within three. Michigan 10, Sooners 7 with 8:30 to go third quarter. 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
0: Jim Basswell in studio. Surprise, surprise for Oregon in a game that was delayed by weather and a game that's on ESPN. They trail at Oklahoma State 10-7 with the Cowboys driving. Meantime, Texas A&M has a pair of scoring strikes from Marcel Reese. And they read, I should say, and they lead Arizona State 24-13 in a game you can hear on Sirius XM Channel 118. Also see it on ABC. We got ourselves a game, 10-7 Michigan, 8:30 to go in the third quarter. Let's go back to Ann Arbor with Ian Fitzsimmons, Kelly Stauffer, and Mark Kestisher.
15: Two great feats, Jim, to toggle between right now as Oklahoma draws within three. Michigan with the 10-7 lead, an important drive, Kelly Stauffer, for John Mateer and company, and found one of his new receivers, Mackenzie Aline, on a 22-yard touchdown grab.
3: Yeah, and Kesty, maybe we should tell Ian Fitzsimmons to have Brent Venables request this type of drive in the first half, because It was a thing of beauty. 90 yards. Remember how this drive started. It was a penalty on the punt return that backed Oklahoma up. And so Oklahoma instantly has to overcome that adversity. Mateer was 5 for 5. They also had 3 runs in there, so 8 total plays, 4 passes for over 10 yards apiece. that's a thing of beauty, and man, did Oklahoma need that to begin the second half.
15: Sun shining brightly, the ball teed up for Oklahoma at the 35-yard line to our left. Shadows of all 11 Oklahoma players bending backwards to the goalpost behind them. Tate Sandell running into one and sends it skyward. This one could be returned from the goal line. Huzdahl out to the 15-yard line, across to the 20-yard line, driven out of bounds right side at the 24-yard line. As Bryson Huzdahl with the kick return will set up Michigan, and now a little bit more pressure on Mr. Bryce Underwood after a short series to open up the second half, after a very good first half of play, and now his Michigan team just with a three-point lead. And before he gets this drive underway, we've got a... Do we have a timeout here in Ann Arbor? We do. At 8:24 to go here in this third quarter. 10-7, Michigan leading Oklahoma. 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
15: Got a ball game here in Ann Arbor, 8:24 to play. We're in the third quarter at Michigan Stadium. Oklahoma scored to get on the board for the first time. It's the Wolverines 10, Oklahoma 7, as Bryce Underwood and the Wolverines take the field here to start this drive at their 24-yard line. Underwood in the first half, 7 for 13, 96 yards, ran for 52. Of course, the big play, a 38-yard touchdown run. The only Michigan touchdown so far this afternoon.
3: And remember, we lost Kip Lewis in that first half to an apparent injury to his right knee. So James Nesta is the linebacker beside Heineke in there.
15: We're going to get a penalty against Michigan quick before this drive even starts.
9: Offense, number 55. 5-yard penalty, remains first down.
15: That's the seventh penalty, second on Nathan Afobe. And it'll be first and 15 as they spot the ball back to the 19-yard line. Two receivers right. J.J. Buchanan split to the left. Savion Hyder, the true freshman in the backfield. Snap Underwood. They set up a screen. Pass caught on the numbers 20 out to the 25-yard line. Andrew Marsh, who's taken down, was number one in the country last year in receiving yards for freshmen, gets six.
3: That's a neat little play where the tight end, Eli Owens, goes in wide motion and joins two receivers outside. And they run a screen. And basically, Owen, the big tight end, mainly a fullback, kind of has a kickout block on that screen.
15: They went five wide. Hyder coming around, takes the run off the right side, gets near the 30-yard line. They'll mark him right at the 30, a gain of five. Amarion Robinson, the tackle. Third and four coming here.
3: And even though that first play was officially a pass, it really is an extension of the run game. And then you run on second down, and all of a sudden you're in third and four. You're in third and very manageable, and you have a big quarterback that has a feel for the run game.
15: Third down and four, that big quarterback, Bryce Underwood, the sophomore from right here in Detroit. Oklahoma showing pressure. There's the snap. Fake on the handoff. Underwood, the one, breaks run tackle. Nearly got the line to gain. Came up a yard short. Taylor Wine dragged him down after a gain of three, and it's fourth and one.
3: What a decision right now by Kyle Whittingham. And it looks like he's going to heavy personnel. Jason Beck, the offensive play caller, calls it Rhino. The sixth offensive lineman, a couple of tight ends, and apparently Michigan seems to be going for it right here.
15: Zach Marshall, tight end, is in. Avery Gatch, an extra lineman, in as well. And this will be a keep by the quarterback, Underwood, pushing forward and easily getting the first down. Great push from that extra large, as they call it, Rhino package up front to convert on fourth and one. They're 2 for 2 this season on fourth down.
3: And what a decision by Kyle Whittingham. You talked about the push. It was really across the offensive line, particularly on the right side. It wasn't the tush push, but they got a push, and there was no contest right there in that short yardage situation.
15: Well, that's a big play because he doesn't get that one, and Oklahoma would start a drive already in field goal range. Instead, they pick up three. They move the chains. First down and 10, Michigan at the 36-yard line. Underwood claps, gets the ball, short drop, looking, nothing. Now is going to tuck it and run. 35, bounces out, 40, 45, and gets out of bounds just past midfield at the plus 49-yard line. 15 yards on the ground for Underwood.
3: And, Kessie, there was a two-man route out to the left of Bryce Underwood, and there was nowhere to throw the football. So when Underwood is running outside of the design of the play, it really is his second read in the pass game, and he's been making good decisions because that young man could do things like he did right there.
15: 73 yards on the ground so far this afternoon for Bryce Underwood. First and 10, Michigan, just over midfield. 5:14 to go in the third, up three. It's a fake. Underwood's going to keep, run up the middle, gets over the 45, and is tackled at the 42-yard line. Seven more in the rushing ledger for Bryce Underwood. Bishop Thomas and Marion Robinson on the stop.
3: I don't know if my stats caught up yet, but yes, it just did. 11 carries for Underwood for 80 yards. We talked about he needed to be kind of 15 to 18. He's certainly on pace to do that, but you've seen, Kessie, the impact that his run ability has had on this game today.
15: First time in any regular season game in his brief career that Bryce Underwood's rushed it more than 9 times in a game. Second down and 3 from the plus 42. Two receivers tight to the left, two to the right. Play clock at 2. At 1, they're going to get it off in time. Timeout called just in time
9: to the snap
15: by Michigan timeout to avoid the penalty as they were taking too long at the line of scrimmage. Well, in the bowl game last year for Michigan, 14 runs for Bryce Underwood, but this is the first time in a regular season game that he has toted it 10 or more times. We got a timeout here with 4:23 to go, third quarter. Michigan 10, Oklahoma 7. Ian Fitzsimmons, a very familiar name added to the coaching staff for the Oklahoma Sooners with all their tight ends in. Jason Witten on the coaching staff for the Sooners this year.
1: Jesse, just a first ballot Hall of Famer, right, coming up. He'll be in Canton soon. And what sums up the attitude and the mentality of Jason Witten? Out in Oxnard, when I was covering the Dallas Cowboys for ESPN Dallas back in the day, this is about 12, 13 years ago, and Kelly Stauffer, you're going to love this. It's a joint practice out in Oxnard, and it's a future Pro Bowl safety. I'm not going to do him dirty. I'm not going to name his name. I'm not even going to give you the team. Don't even ask, Kelly. I know what you're going to do. But all of a sudden, this future Pro Bowler, he's a rookie. It's not even a 7 route. I mean, it's not even a deep cross. It's Jason Witten, not even running that Y banana, the Y cross. He just runs a deep out, plants his right foot, right in the turf. And then all of a sudden, the safety falls down. Witten runs an out to the left boundary. Easy completion from Tony Romo. Jason Witten turns around. Again, not his teammate. This is a joint team practice. Looks at the future Pro Bowl rookie and goes, "Come on, man.
2: This ain't high school. This is a National Football League. Give me a challenge, son.
15: Who was that, it, Fitz?
2: Come I ain't on. Telling you. I'm not going to do him dirty.
3: I'm not commenting until you give me the name of that.
2: It's not going to happen. But that's the mentality of Jason Witten. And that's why at that moment I went, you know what? He's going to be a great coach. He's coaching up a rookie future Pro Bowl safety on another team going, you can't, if you can't cover me on that, and I've been in the league 12 years, you got a problem, youngin. So there you go. And that's why I believe Jason Witten, who's going to be coaching his son, who's an All-American in high school back in North Texas in Dallas, he's going to be one remarkable head coach at some point because he's got that in his DNA. And there's a story for you. He's coaching up a future Pro Bowl safety and not even on the same stinking team.
15: He already had some success, right, as a high school coach before taking over this position. Brent Venables gave him a call and was like, hey, want to coach the tight ends? Absolutely. And that's a great addition to Oklahoma. Right now, trailing this game by 3. But just joining us, Michigan had a 10-0 lead at halftime. John Mateer led a 90-yard touchdown scoring drive for the Sooners early in the third. And right now, Michigan, which converted a 4th-and-1 a short time ago with 4:23 to go in the third, up 3 and with the ball at the Oklahoma 42-yard line.
3: And it's not by chance that Ben Arbuckle and Brent Venables really transformed this offense in the offseason by adding a really, really talented tight end room led by Jason Witten and a lot of 12 personnel to create extra gaps up front, and then the play action pass by John Mateer that comes off of that.
15: Out of the timeout, 2nd-and-3, Michigan. Play action, throw, left sideline, turning, caught. Nope, it's incomplete, out of bounds, left sideline, inside the 15-yard line. Amarion Robinson that time broke up the play. It was intended for Mason Bonner, who I don't even have on my tight end depth chart, so that would make him the 6th tight end, was in for Michigan.
3: And Travis Johnson was the wide receiver to that side that runs a vertical to soften the coverage. But it was good man-to-man coverage, but it was also a catchable ball for the tight end to at least give him a chance.
15: Big, big package on the line. This can be a direct snap to Jordan Marshall on 3rd-and-3. Takes it, gets the first, breaks through, spins across the 35-yard line, and taken down at the 34. Great run by Marshall on the direct snap for 8 yards.
3: That was a well-designed play, but you can do this with Bryce Underwood in the game. So the theory is you go 11-on-11 football by snapping the football to the guy who's ultimately going to carry it. My best running back in the game right now is Bryce Underwood. I keep him on the field in that situation.
15: 3:45 to go, third quarter. 1st-and-10, Michigan at the Sooner 34-yard line. Wolverines with a 10-7 lead. Receiver each way. Marsh motions into the backfield, off the snap, give, and slipping Jordan Marshall that time as he tried to make his cut. Amarion Robinson will get credited with the tackle. Gain of a yard.
3: And, Kesty, consider how the run game works in football. You have 5 offensive linemen, so theoretically you have 6 gaps that the defense has to defend. For every offensive player that you add, it creates problems for the defense to have to defend more gaps. So when the direct snap is going to the guy who's going to carry the football, the defense is in a world of hurt.
15: 2nd-and-9, designed run. Quarterback going to the right, left side rather. Hurdles 1 defender, not a lot of room, maybe 2 yards. Really strong left side. They had 2 tight ends there. Owen Heineke had a chance to grab him early, and Underwood was able to get positive yards. But it'll be 3rd-and-7 for Michigan.
3: Yeah, 1st and 2nd down inefficiency leads to 3rd and 7. Typically a pass down, and typically the type of down and distance where Bryce Underwood has shown that he hasn't progressed much in reading defenses. I would expect Underwood to get outside to the right where he has 3 receivers waiting for him.
15: From the Oklahoma 31, 3rd and 7. Snap, pressure coming, sack back to the 40-yard line. Reggie Powers on the safety blitz. and Bryce Underwood didn't have a chance. Loss of seven. It's fourth down.
3: And that's on Bryce Underwood. Once again, not diagnosing the defense. Reggie Powers comes down before the snap. You don't have enough blockers over there. So either you have to have a hot route or you have to get rid of the football if you're a quarterback. And Bryce Underwood did none of those things because he did not recognize the edge blitz to the right side.
15: That takes them out of field goal range. They're going to bring on their outstanding Australian punter, Cam Brown. He already buried Oklahoma at the one-yard line in the first half. He is standing just beyond midfield. Isaiah Satania had an 88-yard punt return for touchdown last week. And they're going to take a delay here. They will.
9: Delay
15: a little more room.
9: Offense. 5-yard penalty. Remains fourth down.
3: So, Kesty, third and seven. Bryce Underwood has to understand the situation. We have 3 points on the board. I can't afford to take a sack to harm those 3 points, and that's exactly what happened. Doesn't recognize the edge blitz, gives up the lost yards, and now they're punting instead of getting 3 points.
15: Cam Brown takes the snap, no pressure, gets one off end over end. Satania waves, fair catch, now doesn't catch it. It's at the 3-yard line, takes a nice bounce for Michigan, and another punt downed at the one. Cam Brown with a beautiful spin, and Jair Hill, the cornerback on special teams, downed it inside the one at the half-yard line. Impressive. That is a weapon.
3: It seems like every time we look up, Oklahoma is starting in a backed-up situation. They went 90 yards because they were backed up because of the penalty. And now they're literally backed up inside their own one-yard line. In the first half, it was a similar situation. The defense for Michigan held and gave their offense really good field position to start yet another drive.
15: Down to Ian Fitzsimmons.
2: Jim Tressel once told me, former Ohio State head coach, the punt is the most important play in football. And Kelly Stauffer, as a quarterback, you don't want to be on the half-yard line starting a drive.
15: Here we go, John Mateer. Half-yard line. There's the snap in the end zone. Quick pass to the left side. Flag down. They blow it dead. It was caught, but it looks like they're going to be an offside penalty. That'll move it to the quarter-yard line.
9: Offense, number 70. The penalty will be half the distance to the goal. Remains first down.
15: It's Ryan Foje who got the start at left tackle.
3: Kesty, to follow up on what Fitz just said, backed up for a quarterback is never really that comfortable, but I get nervous just watching in this situation because they also are always in shotgun. So Mateer literally is 5 yards deep in his own end zone before he ever gets the football.
15: All-star penalty has a still first and 10. But from a quarter yard, here's a handoff pushing and driving and maybe getting a yard that time. And another flag, two flags come in at the end of the play. Nathaniel Staling with the stop and Dom Nichols.
9: After the play, personal foul, unnecessary roughness, defense number 0, hitting a player not actively participating in the play, 15-yard penalty from the dead ball spot, first down.
15: Killer penalty on Jair Hill. Killer penalty. Had him backed up inside the one. I didn't see it with the naked eye. There we go. Hill was about 5 yards downfield and knocked Isaiah Satania down with a hip check, a shoulder check.
3: And I think Fitz might still be on the Oklahoma sideline, but I would love to have Fitz put his eyes on Kyle Whittingham right now.
15: Ninth penalty against Michigan in the ballgame. We're under a minute to go in the third. Mateer pumps. Good pocket. Throws. It is caught. This is Rocky Beers. Down to the 40-yard line. Has the 50 right sideline. Chased down by Hill and taken down at the Michigan 40. Big penalty and then a big 43-yard pass play from Mateer to Rocky Beers.
3: Rocky Beers had a reception in the first half on this same type of play. You have all kinds of traffic going to the right side. And really what Oklahoma is doing is isolating their hybrid tight end on a linebacker or a heavy nickel type of personnel grouping to the left side. He has all of the room in the world to work. and Rocky wins, and Mateer finds it.
4: Jason Witten liked that one, watching from
3: absolutely.
4: The sidelines.
3: Jason probably coach. Taught him that, do that very thing.
4: Could be the last play of the third quarter. This is a give, and running Trell Harris out to the left side, gains 5 and is down, and that will end the third.
9: This is the
4: Michigan
9: of the third quarter.
4: Shut out Oklahoma in the first half. Sooners got a touchdown in the third, and they are 35 yards away from taking the lead as we head to the fourth. Michigan 10, Oklahoma 7. This is college football on ESPN Radio and the ESPN app.
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0: Jim Basquiat in studio. We got a game in Stillwater. Oklahoma State has just found the end zone. Wyatt Young, 52-yard touchdown reception. They're up 23-14 on sixth-ranked Oregon. Extra point pending. The Ducks have really stayed in this game courtesy of their defense. They have a 96-yard pick six and an interception down to the one where they punched it in. Dante Moore, 3 of 11, 17 yards. Meantime, Arizona State, Texas A&M play fourth quarter with the Aggies up 31-20. Marcel Reed, 3 scoring strikes for them. You can see it on ABC. You can hear it. SiriusXM channel 110. Meantime, start of the fourth quarter and a 10-7 Michigan advantage. Let's go back to Ann Arbor with Ian Fitzsimmons, Kelly Stauffer, and Mark Kessler.
4: All right, Jim, second straight game opening at home for the Michigan Wolverines. The highly controversial 13-12 win over Western Michigan. They got 11th-ranked Oklahoma here. They got UTEP next week, Iowa to follow, so they don't even leave the state of Michigan till October 3rd, and that's their only road game until October 31st. And Kelly Stauffer, they had a 10-point lead, 10-0 at halftime, but now Oklahoma getting it done, especially Mateer through the air, 129 yards passing in the third quarter, 129 total yards in the third quarter, 125 of which through the air.
3: And being aided by a boneheaded penalty by Michigan, which obviously Kyle Whittingham will not be happy with. 9 penalties again. They had 9 last week, did Michigan, and Kyle Whittingham certainly did not like that, needed to clean things up. Kyle Whittingham has taken over this program because really the lack of discipline that existed in this program in Ann Arbor the last couple of seasons. And he's all about discipline and toughness and attention to detail, and 9 penalties doesn't resemble that.
4: Well, the fans here in Ann Arbor, Mr. Brightside in between the third and fourth quarters, trying to find the bright side as we start the fourth quarter. And Mateer keeps and gets knocked down at the 36-yard line for a loss of 1. John Henry Daly twisted and turned him down.
3: John Henry Daly has blown that quarterback zone read with the fly sweep motion up multiple times. And I know what Oklahoma's trying to do. They're trying to get John Henry Daly to chase that play from the backside, and then Mateer can climb up inside of that, but it's not happening. Daly's not taking the bait, and he's just hunting down your quarterback.
4: Largest stadium in the country, 107,000 plus here at Michigan Stadium, making noise now. Third and six, Oklahoma, from the 36 of Michigan. Mateer back to pass, pressure, grab, Dom Nichols has him, flag is down. He grabbed, he was a little high too, might have got the face mask. The helmet came off of Mateer, who was downed at the 45-yard line. Nichols and Jonah Leia that time on the stop. But Mateer's helmet came off.
3: Grabbing anything on the helmet is synonymous
9: personal
3: with a
9: foul.
3: Face mask.
9: Face mask. Defense number 8. He pulled the back of the helmet off. 15-yard penalty on the previous spot. First down.
4: Two tremendously bad penalties on this drive. The

0: Arian Harris as his quarterback started holding. Outside.
1: Offense, number 76. The penalty is declined. It'll be second down.
0: And, Kessie, we talk about this all the time. It's such a hard position for an offensive lineman because there's always like a point of attack, a design place where the play is supposed to go. So when your quarterback starts ad-libbing, and in this case, John Mateer is going to bust out to the right, then Marion Harris, the right tackle, does not know why the defender is going to start going that way. He reaches up and grabs the defender by the collar, and that's where the holding penalty came in.
2: Second and 14, Oklahoma, spotted back at the 25-yard line of Michigan, down 10-7. Snap, Mateer throws right side down. Rocky Beers trying to make a sliding catch and does. Has it, held it, and took it down to the turf at the 23-yard line. Nathan Owusu-Boateng with the pressure on the quarterback, but Beers, 2-yard reception on his shoe tops.
0: Yeah, and the pressure resulted in the low throw because there was some running room if that ball is thrown accurate. As a two-man route, Satania has the slant inside, and Rocky Beers goes to the flat outside, and it almost creates a natural rub with the wide receiver coming on the slant, but the pressure didn't allow Mateer to put it on his big tight end.
2: Beers, the transfer from Colorado State, 3rd and 11 for Oklahoma at the Michigan 23. Mateer fakes the pass right, dumps it on a middle screen. Satania's got it. Satania over the 20-yard line to the 16-yard line. Hill got the stop there, and it's 4th down, and the field goal unit runs onto the field for the Sooners to try and tie it.
0: The big fly motion to the right side to get all the defensive eyes to go that direction. And all the while, it's going to be a tunnel screen back to Satania to the right side. And there was a little bit of running room there, but the quick reaction by Michigan prevented him from getting the line to gain.
2: 34-yard attempt for the Lou Groza winner a year ago, Tate Sandell. In between the hash marks, placement's down, kick is up, and it is right between the pipes. Good. Oklahoma has scored 10 straight, and we got a brand new bowl game. Michigan and Oklahoma tied at 10, 11:49 to play. We're in the fourth quarter in Ann Arbor. 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
2: Mark Kestisher, Kelly Stauffer, Ian Fitzsimmons, our entire ESPN radio crew, John Madani producing, Brian Neal, our engineer, Keith Parsons, statistician, Ken Benowitz, our spotter on a gorgeous sunny day here in the second half, about 78, 79 degrees in Ann Arbor. And partner, we got our

0: Themselves a ball game. Michigan had the first 10, and Oklahoma scored 10 straight here in the second half.
1: And what a difference the second half has made for Oklahoma. Natier is 9-for-9 in the second half. Two drives, both scoring drives for 173 yards for an offense that only had 115 yards total in that first half.
0: Sandell will kick it away. From right to left, end over end, sailing into the end zone for a touchback. Bryce Underwood and company will begin at the 25-yard line. Two series in the second half for Underwood and Michigan. Three and out to start the third quarter. They did chew up 7 minutes on an 11-play drive and, of course, took a sack out of deep field goal range. Had to punt away on their second. So a couple of punts in the second half for Michigan.
1: And a little shaky decision-making a couple of times out of Bryce Underwood that was much better in that department in the first half and has cost his team a couple of times here in the second half.
0: Jordan Marshall in the backfield. Underwood in the gun. Three receivers left, one to the right. There's the snap to Underwood. He's going to tuck it. He's going to run, trying to get around the left edge. He is wrapped up by Jaden Jackson, and that'll be a sack. He will lose a yard. The second down and 11 for Michigan.
1: I still think that's a sound game plan by Jason Beck, is to run his quarterback. That was his 14th carry for 74 yards. Remember, interestingly enough, in this matchup a year ago, it was Matier that was carrying the ball all the time. He had 18 touches for 78 yards, I believe, in this matchup in Norman.
0: And a pre-snap motion for Michigan. Two receivers tight to the left side. Second down and 11. Snap to Underwood. Throws over the middle. Caught by the tight end, Jalen Hoffman. And is tackled 2 yards shy of the line to gain at the 33. A gain of 9.
1: Fantastic read that time. And it's all pre-snap. It's either or for Bryce Underwood. There isn't really a progression reading going on after the snap. And it's decide what side you want to go to based on the leverage of the coverage. And that time, Hoffman, the tight end, was able to get inside of the coverage on the right side, and Underwood found it.
0: Rhino package in, heavy personnel on the left side. Hyder, the rookie, comes back to the right, and he's taken down by Wine. In the backfield, Taylor Wine. Huge tackle for loss for Oklahoma. A loss of 4. And Michigan's going to have to punt with 10:15 to go here in the fourth.
1: And I know exactly what happened on this play. Underwood wanted to keep the football. And the youngster, the freshman running back, took the ball out of his hands. And so Underwood immediately after the play is saying, "Why did you keep this?" And he goes over to the freshman running back, showing him how he took the ball instead of allowing me to do what I want with it. There was a lot of running room up inside. We had a polar getting up in front of Underwood if he kept it.
0: Cam Brown gets the punt off left to right. Isaiah Satania to his left. Catch at the 20. Hit and knocked down momentarily. Stays on his feet, and he's down at the 15. So he ends up losing 5 yards. Zeke Berry the tackle after the 51-yard punt. But you could see that frustration on Bryce Underwood, as you pointed out. Wanted to keep that ball and kind of with both fists kind of reached down, double pumped in frustration. And it'll be Oklahoma ball when we come back. 9:36 to go, fourth quarter. Sooners take over. Tied at 10 with Michigan. 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
0: Mark Kestisher, Kelly Stauffer, Ian Fitzsimmons, our entire ESPN radio crew from the Big House at Michigan, coming off that controversial victory over Western Michigan on the second try of a Hail Mary at the end of last week's game, led 10-0 at halftime. Oklahoma has outscored Michigan 10-0 so far in the second half, and the Sooners will take over with 9:36 to go here in this fourth quarter. John Mateer, as you pointed out, I mean, it's been a completely different from first half to second half story. Very underwhelming. A lot of that was Michigan defense. The offense running so much smoother here in the second half for the Sooners.
1: Yeah, and even though Michigan's defense obviously is really, really good, and it will keep them in a lot of games this year when they get into conference play, but you have to figure it out. You have to make adjustments, and that's what Oklahoma did. And what they're getting done is they're isolating their tight end at times at the right time in Rocky Beers. Formation, isolate your tight end. Jason Witten obviously has had a great effect on that tight end room already, and they've had some really nifty designs that have resulted in splash plays offensively from that tight end position.
0: There a better name than Rocky Beers in college football? You got a crow on him. He's Colorado State guy like you.
1: Yeah, you're welcome.
0: From the 15-yard line, Isaiah Satane is going to run it around the right side. He gets tripped up, trying to dive back to the original line of scrimmage, and that dive does net him 1 yard with 9.5 minutes to go in a tied ball game.
1: And Lloyd Avant, the running back that had a big game last week against UTEP, is also a Colorado State transfer. A coaching change, and that happens. But Rocky Beers is that type of tight end you see in college football and really the NFL, kind of a hybrid guy. He can be an off-the-ball blocker to set an edge, but he has a really good feel for spacing and runs nice routes.
0: Five wide on 2nd and 9 for Mateer from the 16. Plants, throws up the seam, high, tipped, incomplete. Tried to get Trell Harris about 20 yards downfield. And it'll be 3rd down and 9 for Oklahoma. First incompletion in the second half for John Mateer.
1: And that probably was not the place to go. The middle of the field was closed, and it was really a 3-deep coverage. But the far corner was kind of running with that route a little bit. So picture that. There's not room underneath to just drive the throw. So you have to put some air, but you have that corner coming, and then you have the safety that's standing in the middle of the field looking at that route also.
0: Three receivers bunched to the left. Got a tight end on the right side of the line. Avant in the backfield late in the clock, and a penalty.
7: Timeout before the delay.
0: You hear from Daniel Gautreaux, our SEC official, as Oklahoma took up a little too much time there. With 8:49 to go here in this fourth quarter, Michigan and Oklahoma tied at 10. 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
10: Jim Basquiat in studio. They've just gone to the half in Stillwater. Oklahoma State leading number 6, Oregon, 24-17. And again, Ducks touchdowns, 96-yard pick 6, and another set up at the 1-yard line from the defense. So the offense not on track on this day. Under 8 to go in the game for Texas A&M and Arizona State, with the Aggies up 38-20. Marcel Reed has a trio of scoring strikes in that one. You can hear it on SiriusXM channel 110. You can see it on ABC. We got 8:49 left in our game. 10-10 from the Big House. Let's go back to Ann Arbor with Ian Fitzsimmons, Kelly Starford, Mark Kessler here.
7: Hey, Jim, more on that Oregon game. You know, not the way you draw it. If you're Oklahoma State, you haven't been 0-2 since 1995. I'm not sure it's lose at Tulsa and beat 6th-ranked Oregon, if indeed that comes to pass. But that's an astounding score coming out of Stillwater this afternoon.
1: And that's certainly a head-scratcher. Last week against Boise State, I think Boise State, a lot like Western Michigan right in this place a week ago, are really good teams. I don't know that I would say the same thing about Oklahoma State currently. Yeah. They're like North Texas relocated, right?
7: Yep. They're starting over. It'd be a huge win if they can get it. Jim will keep you updated. Right here we have a 10-10 game. 11th-ranked Oklahoma tied at Michigan. Sooners with it. 8:49 to go fourth quarter. And a big 3rd-and-9 here for Oklahoma at their 16-yard line.
1: Decision-making at the quarterback position right here, Kesty.
7: He's got Blaylock to his left. He's got 3 receivers to the left. There's the snap. Back to pass. Stepping up. Throwing right sideline. Picked off Jair Hill at the 20-yard line to the 10. Inside the 5 and knocked out of bounds. Jair Hill with his 3rd career interception. First of the year. And did it come at a big time with 8:40 to go in the fourth quarter.
1: Bad decision by John Mateer and a fantastic play by Jair Hill. Trell Harris was coming on a deep crossing route from left to right, and he actually has a step. If the ball is further out in front of the intended receiver, Harris, there's a little bit of room there. However, the ball was slightly behind Harris, and Hill was there to take advantage of this slightly misplaced football. What a big play by Michigan.
7: Noah Best, the freshman, started at center last week, right guard today, with a two-hand shove. Hill went flying about 10 yards out of bounds, but a 23-yard return on the Hill pick, and it'll be 1st and goal for Michigan at the 5. They got the big package coming. Jalen Hoffman, Eli Owens, the tight ends, Avery Gatch, who's wearing 89, also another lineman. So this is Rhino Plus. This is gargantuan. Owens in the backfield. It's a snap to Underwood, running to the left, negotiating to the 5, to the 3. Can outstretch the arms, tackled just inside the 1. Reggie Powers saving a touchdown there. And it'll be 2nd and goal from the 1.
1: That was a very muddy look. Wasn't blocked very well at all, but this is why I'm running Bryce Underwood. One of the 3 reasons I'm running him extensively from this time forward. I think that was the 16th carry today. But he has a knack for finding room when it doesn't look like there is any.
7: High formation behind Underwood, who goes under center. 2nd down and goal inside the 1-yard line. Marshall, the tailback, gets the call, running left. 2nd effort into the end zone. Touchdown. Jordan Marshall takes it in from 1 yard out. Michigan breaks the tie with 7:53 to go here in the fourth quarter at the Big House.
1: Kyle Whittingham said earlier this week that we have to win the turnover takeaway to be in this football game, and right now they're +2. And it's one thing to get takeaways, it's another thing to get points off of those takeaways, and That was massive for Michigan right there in this 10-10 game that now they obviously go ahead.
7: Trey Bukowski is on for the extra point. Boots it up inside the left upright. Good. And the Wolverines have taken a 17-10 lead. Two plays, 6 yards after the interception by Jair Hill, taking advantage of the turnover. I know all coaches, Kelly Stauffer, talk about winning the turnover battle, but nobody wanted that more than Kyle Whittingham this afternoon. And that is a huge turn of events as Oklahoma had all the momentum before that interception.
1: If you look at Kyle Whittingham's track record, 20 years, I believe, as the head coach at Utah, the foundation they hope is repeatable here, where you have discipline, you know, not a highly penalized team, although they have 10 penalties today, but they typically come out ahead on the turnover takeaway. They're good fundamentally on third downs. They're efficient in the red zone. That's who Kyle Whittingham's teams have been, and the faithful here, the 100,000+, hope that's what they're going to see going forward here in Ann Arbor.
7: Official attendance, 111,240. That's almost 4,000 over the listed capacity. As Baguette kicks it off short from left to right, signaling fair catch at the 5-yard line and making it is Lloyd Avant. That'll advance the ball out to the 25-yard line. And the Michigan defense, which played so great in the first half and just came up with the biggest play of the game, crowd getting alive as that defense heads back on the field. Long way to go. 7:53 left here in the fourth quarter.
1: Well, Oklahoma has national championship aspirations. They were dreadful offensively in that first half. And in the second half, it's been a completely different story. Two scoring drives, 8 plays apiece, covering more yards than those two drives than they had in the first half, until that disastrous throw by Mateer on that last possession.
7: Mateer waiting in the gun, takes the snap, hands it off. Satania coming around to the right side, and he has nowhere to go trying to get the edge. Smith Snowden takes him down after the gain of 2. It'll be 2nd and 8, and the clock moves. 7:40 to go in regulation.
1: The running back rush game for Oklahoma has been next to nothing today. It's been a little bit of Satania, and Michigan has been up to that task, and then it's been mainly Mateer carrying the football.
7: 2nd and 7, Harris motions to the right, 2 receivers left. Mateer short drop, looking right, nothing. Now he's going to run out to the 30-yard line, cuts outside at the line to gain 35 and falls down out across the 37-yard line. And Oetta will get the stop at a nice run of 10 yards for John Mateer.
1: And a great feel, Kesty, in the pocket for John Mateer. There was pressure coming off the edge again by John Henry Daly. And at the right time, Mateer steps up. And again, he makes the decision and escapes out to his right. And then a third decision at the end where he was going to come up short to that line to gain, made one more move and was able to convert.
7: Aided by Trell Harris, his receiver downfield with a nice block. 6.5 minutes to go from the 38. It's a handoff of Vaughn, and he gets across to the 40-yard line for a 2-yard gain. Rod Moore, the grad student, 3 Big Ten titles here at Michigan, gets the stop.
1: And on a drive like this, that is yet another answer that's being asked for out of Oklahoma because of that last touchdown on that interception and then the short run. The offensive line for Oklahoma has to step up in this situation in pass protection, but also the timely run game that's needed.
7: 2nd down and 8 Sooners at their own 40-yard line. 5 on the defensive front for Michigan. Snap Mateer. Now he's going to float one down the left side. Turning, Satania nearly came up with it. Smith Snowden that time in coverage, turning, tried to get a hand on it as well. It falls to the turf, and it's 3rd and 8.
1: And that should have been caught by Satania. He typically doesn't drop balls like that into the fade zone outside, and Snowden's on the coverage. The ball goes right between, I think, the hands of Snowden. And quite frankly, Satania should have come down with that, even though it was a difficult catch. It's catches he typically makes.
7: 5:53 on the clock, fourth quarter. Michigan 17, 11th-ranked Oklahoma 10, 3rd down and 8 Sooners at the 40-yard line. Avant motioning into the backfield as a tight end in the H-back spot. Mateer in the gun, takes the snap. Michigan rushing four. Pockets clean. Now stepping up with nothing downfield. Mateer trying to get to the first down and helicoptered across the 50-yard line. They'll say he was down at the 48, which is the line to gain. There is a penalty marker down holding in the backfield.
11: Offense, number 55. 10-yard penalty from the previous spot. Remains third down.
7: Mateer gave up his body. Didn't matter. Eddie Pierre-Louis gets called for the holding.
1: The edge pressure working up around Mateer sent him out of the pocket. And it was somewhat reminiscent of that old school John Wayne or John Elway play in the yes. Super Bowl where he went airborne on the goal line and helicoptered in there. Certainly, John Mateer understood the magnitude of that play right there.
7: Third and 18 after the penalty. Oklahoma backed up to the 30-yard line. 5:28 to go. Snap Mateer. Five-step drop. Pressure coming. Flags out. He breaks free of the pressure. Steps up. Still running. Ankle grabbed and taken down at the 38-yard line. Another flag down. Troy Bowles, the tackle downfield. This could be another holding against Oklahoma.
11: Holding. Offense. Number 70. The penalty is declined. It'll be fourth down.
7: Ryan Foje, the left tackle today, and they'll decline it and force Oklahoma here on a fourth down.
1: And, Kessie, it's that edge pressure. Initially, Michigan is only bringing three guys, but Oklahoma's tackles are having a hard time blocking the edges regardless of who's coming, and they're getting fairly quick pressure on John Mateer, making him very uncomfortable.
7: The punt unit comes out. Grayson Miller's going to punt away with 5:04 to go. That's been one of the biggest differences this year for Michigan. That defensive front is quick, it's athletic, and as you point out, they get pressure with three or four guys. Punter standing at the 23-yard line, has the snap, sends it away. Nice boot, sending the run back man to the five. It bounces and trying to save it at the goal line. Let's see where they mark it. It'll be down at the one. It's not where the player ends up. It's where the ball is in college football. And the officials say it's down at the one, but there is a penalty marker down. Jermichael Carter came running downfield to down it at the one. A 62-yard punt. We're waiting on the penalty marker back at the 25-yard line. 4:43 to go, fourth quarter. Michigan 17-10 over Oklahoma. Just forced the Sooners to punt. But where will this drive start begin?
1: And this actually might be a reviewable, it is a reviewable play to see if the Oklahoma player that was downing that punt has to take possession.
11: The ruling on the field is that the kicking team player had possession at the one-yard line prior to going to the end zone. During the kick, blocking out of bounds, receiving team, the ball being forced half the distance to the goal, first down Michigan.
1: But Jermichael Carter's left foot may actually have been on the end zone line, which would make that be a touchback. But as of right now, it doesn't appear that they're taking a further look at that play.
7: And I have not seen any replay, have you?
1: I saw one right after the play where they were talking about this penalty, and it looked like the left foot could have actually touched that end zone line.
7: Ian Fitzsimmons, what'd you see?
12: I disagree, Kelly. I thought he caught it and had possession, both feet outside the goal line. And it's, by the way, now first and 10 on the one-inch line.
7: Oklahoma had this same setup. Now Michigan facing first and 10 just past the goal line. Yeah, we saw that replay. It did look like he had 2 feet. No, you don't think so? We'll talk about that in a moment. Talk about the replay we saw. Jordan Marshall in the backfield. First down and 10. Snap, give Marshall. Breaks free left side up to the 4-yard line. I know eventually I saw foot that touched the goal line. What'd you see?
1: That's what I saw. I think the right toe actually touched the front of that white line, which means it should have been a touchback and obviously would have made a huge difference in field position for Michigan. But to Fitz's point, I think that Kyle Whittingham and the Michigan staff is getting intel on the sideline, kind of like in baseball where they kind of wonder if it was an out or not, and they're they're wanting intel from the replay before they make the call. I think it was a touchback.
7: Second down and 7 from the 4. This is a keeper for Underwood, who gets hit, spun across the 5-yard line to the 6-yard line for 2 yards. On the play previously, Jordan Marshall, after the run, had to hobble off the field. So Savion Hyder, the true freshman, number one running back recruit in the country, in the game right now for Michigan.
1: If Michigan doesn't convert right now on this 3rd and 5 and Oklahoma is able to force them in a backed-up punt situation, I think people are going to look back at that potential touchback and consider why you have a coach's challenge left, I believe.
7: 3rd and 5, Michigan. This will be Hyder, the freshman, contacted as he spins, tries to fall forward, and reaches to the 9-yard line. Timeout called by Oklahoma to save some time here with 3:14 to go.
11: Oklahoma.
7: And he came up about 2 yards shy of the first. It's 4th down.
1: Great use of a timeout there. Oklahoma had all 3. Now they have 2. They will have about 3 minutes left when they get this ball back, as Michigan has to punt about halfway into their own end zone.
7: I wanted to back up to what you just mentioned, because remember, Michigan had asked for a couple reviews. I know the first was unsuccessful. I think they were unsuccessful on the second,
1: that
7: too.
1: That might be it.
7: And could not review that one.
1: I know on one, it was the running into the punter that they thought got tipped.
7: They got to get like baseball and put the challenges up on the board. You know, you get 2 challenges, ABS.
11: Please reset the game clock to 3:16. 3:16.
7: So put an extra second on the clock.
1: But remember, the replay booth can also signal down to the referee
7: and that was close enough.
1: Play. And I thought that was close enough to take a further look.
7: Yeah.
1: But all
7: right, Cam Brown is going to punt out of his end zone for Michigan. Isaiah Satania waiting at the 45 across midfield. Gets off the punt. Satania steadies, has it at the 48-yard line. Up across the 50, out to the 45-yard line. Sheds 1 tackler to the 40. A flag comes in from the Michigan return side. A 43-yard punt, a 12-yard return. And is this a foul against Michigan, which could aid in the drive start?
11: Holding. Receiving team number 0. The 10-yard penalty will be enforced from the end of the run. First down.
7: Well, I thought they were going to get Michigan there. They get Oklahoma with 3:05 to go, trailing Michigan 17-10.
1: And that's the 8th penalty for Oklahoma. And we have 2 coaches that really are known for having really disciplined teams. And we have 8 penalties for Oklahoma and 11 for almost 100 yards for Michigan already.
7: Ball is spotted at the 50-yard line. Great drive start for John Mateer and the Oklahoma Sooners, ranked 11th in the nation, the 2nd hardest schedule in all of college football, including a road game here at the Big House. First time they played in Ann Arbor, their best starting field position. They have 1 timeout remaining. They'll run it on 1st down, out the right side. Xavier Robinson able to get 3 yards out to the plus 47-yard line. John Henry Daly and Dom Nichols with the Michigan tackle.
1: I think once again with the pass game, you need to isolate Rocky Beers. That time he was the flexed receiver in the slot to the left side, and I think you can easily, by formation, create some room for Rocky Beers to work a little bit. It worked well on 2 drives earlier in this half.
7: 2nd down and 7, Oklahoma at the 47 of Michigan. We mentioned a timeout remaining and the 2-minute timeout. Snap, Mateer looking, throws over the middle. It is tipped and incomplete. Tried for Isaiah Satania about 10 yards downfield. Got tipped another 15 yards downfield and hit the turf incomplete.
1: Horrible decision by John Mateer. That's a ball that has to come out immediately. Either it's open in the first window or it's not. Because what happens, Chris Bracey was the safety on the opposite side. He has nothing to do except read the quarterback. So I look at a slant to the opposite side, an inside slant. Don't throw it on time. That safety is already targeting that receiver.
7: 2:21 to go, 3rd and 7 for Oklahoma. from the Wolverine 47-yard line. Two receivers each way. Snap to Mateer. Short drop. Pressure up the middle. Throws left side way too high. Incomplete. Satania had no chance in that one. Covered by Smith Snowden, and it's fourth down.
1: Kessie, you made mention of it. The pressure up the middle once again forces the errant throw by John Mateer. Single high safety. Man-to-man everywhere else. They were bringing one extra body up front, and they were playing games. They were stunting up front that came loose and forced that errant pass by QB1 John Mateer.
7: Fourth down and seven. Oklahoma's offense stays on the field. Down a touchdown on the Michigan 47-yard line. Play clock at five. Three receivers left, one to the right. With one and a bobbled snap, Mateer has it, throws downfield off the hands of Rocky Beers, an incomplete, and a turnover on downs. Not a great snap. It got to Mateer, and the Michigan defense comes up with a stop with 2:12 to go, preserving the 7-point Wolverine lead.
1: Jake Bakula, the center, actually hits his own backside with the snap. And so instead of coming back there like it usually does, it's literally end over end. I think that unnerved John Mateer. There was a little bit of pressure because Rocky Beers was open, running a crossing route from left to right. If that ball is accurately thrown, Oklahoma still is in possession of the football. So after starting Kessie in this half, John Mateer 9 for 9. Since that time, he's had an interception, and he's 0 for 6.
7: Wow, and that INT was huge. Here's a run keep by Bryce Underwood off the right side. Picks up 2 yards. Clock was moving. Oklahoma's going to use that last timeout.
11: Timeout. Oklahoma.
7: With 2:04 to go, they'll have the two-minute timeout as well, but that's the only other time they can stop the clock.
11: 0-7.
7: Needing to force Michigan off the field to have a shot here.
1: And, Kessie, I don't really like the play calling on that last drive, quite honestly, by Ben Arbuckle, because I think it was way too conservative. You haven't been running the football effectively, and certainly not consistently. So you have to throw when they expect you to run and vice versa. And so Rocky Beers, I talked about, he was flexed in the slot left on that first play. Easily could have isolated him. He has all kinds of room to work that worked well on those two scoring drives in this half, and they run the football for a yard and a half. That, to me, is just not great play calling.
7: And had great field position. Their best of the day was starting in midfield. Kelly Stauffer said it right off the top of our broadcast that Bryce Underwood would have to run it 15 to 18 times. He's run it 17 times here this afternoon. Second and 8 from the 49. Make it 18 off the right side, left side rather, and is down across midfield for a 4-yard gain. That'll bring us to the 2-minute timeout. Those 18 rushes for Bryce Underwood, the most in a game by a Michigan quarterback in over a decade. Devin Gardner, back in 2013, had 6 games with at least 15 rush attempts. And, partner, that was the call. That's what they needed.
1: Yeah.
7: Simplified in many ways. Maybe you could describe that, how they set up this game plan from Jason Beck to his sophomore quarterback, Bryce Underwood, as they're 2 minutes away from a huge victory here at home.
1: Well, there are a lot of ways that an offense talks about wanting to be balanced. But I guarantee you, one of them is not having your quarterback run the ball 17 times and throw it 18 times. We usually don't talk about that looking balanced, but that's a terrific look into this game plan. I want to go back to something I said to all of you guys on our production call early in the week. I have a strong opinion about the way Bryce Underwood has been handled. I think it's been literally a dereliction of duty bringing that young man in, paying him all kinds of money, 8 figures, the weight of the world on his shoulders, and then you don't give him a quarterback coach that has his hands on him every day. And then you wonder why he's not developing. And so obviously Kyle Whittingham is changing that. So the other thing is this guy, Bryce Underwood, has all the talent in the world throwing the ball, running the ball, but that doesn't make him a quarterback. And so he has to progress in those things that defines what a quarterback has to do to win. Okay, so what do we do as play callers? what do you do well, and I want you to do it a lot. Well, what he does well, you have this guy open throwing the football. If it's not there, run it. And the other 17 times or 18 times, I'm going to call designed runs and let you just do your thing. That's the result today.
7: Ian Fitzsimmons, I know you've been around Kyle Whittingham for more than two decades, so we know the public statement he made. It's, you know, not Bryce Underwood's job, you know, forever, but you know that they were getting into the lab this week and making sure that he was ready for all the things that Kelly just pointed out.
12: Yes, there's no doubt. And look, Kyle Whittingham, I've known him for over two decades. He does not play favorites. Remember, a couple of years ago, he benched a first-round draft pick as his left tackle at Utah. Why? Because he was getting beaten. If you don't play well, guess what? You're not going to be on the field. You're not going to get reps. And, Kelly, I could not agree with you more. Every NFL scout I talked to, looking back on last week's game for Michigan against Western Michigan, his footwork, right? His feet were so lazy, and that's something you've seen a little bit of a difference tonight.
1: No question. Today. And I saw on tape kind of the pitter-patter of the feet, because you can read the quarterback's mind by looking at his feet. And when his feet kind of pitter-pattered, I knew he wasn't really decisive in his throwing, his decision-making. You've seen very little of that today because of the type of plays he's being asked to execute.
7: 2 minutes to go. Michigan still has to finish the deal. It's third down and four. They're going to run it to the right side and planted, maybe just got back to the line of scrimmage. Jordan Marshall, Peyton Bowen with the stop. It's fourth down. And the play clock is running with about 30 seconds, so they can get this down to about 1:15 on fourth and four.
1: That was the same type of play. Remember in that first half that Savion Hyder kind of took the football from his quarterback when Bryce Underwood wanted to keep it and tuck in behind his guard for, I think, a big play. That time it was the right read. The running back should have kept it, but Oklahoma had both defended really well.
7: Michigan was 4 yards away from finishing off Oklahoma. Now they'll take a timeout or a delay. Either way, they're going to use a timeout here.
11: Timeout.
7: 1 second left on the play clock, so they got it down to 1:14.
11: It will be 30 seconds.
7: Fourth and four for Michigan out of the timeout, protecting a 17-10 lead over Oklahoma here at the Big House.
1: And, Kessie, I know I'm kind of simplifying the game, and it's not that simple, but take that last play call. If Oklahoma can do something with the football when they get it back here and potentially tie this up, why is Bryce Underwood not carrying the ball in that situation? Because this is what the defense does. They look at the impact that Bryce Underwood has had on this game, and when you give a quarterback zone read, the defense can dictate who's going to carry the ball. I do not want 19 to carry the football, so they defend it in a way where he has to give the quarterback read up. I call a design quarterback run, quarterback power, and I let 19 ice the game right there in this situation.
7: 19 could have had his 19th rush instead. Cam Brown is on to punt with a minute 14 to go. He's standing at the Michigan 38-yard line. Isaiah Satania awaits. He had an 88-yard return for touchdown last week. Satania from the 5, right side 10-yard line, chased down and pushed out of bounds at the 18-yard line by Chris Bracey. Oklahoma, without a timeout, will have 66 seconds remaining. First and 10 at their own 15-yard line. Michigan 17, Oklahoma 10. And a huge interception by Jair Hill by the Wolverines set up Michigan inside the 5. They broke a 10-10 tie with a touchdown run. And now the defense on the field here with a minute 6 to go. Can they protect the 7-point lead and go to 2-0?
1: Kessie, is this where you need to teach me what the embedded clock means and all of those things? Or are we going to be okay?
7: The embedded clock is on the scoreboard we see around the stadium. It is linked and synced with the Fox clock at 105. Here's Mateer on first down. Has room up the middle. 15 to the 20-yard line. Running across the 25-yard line. Has a blocker at the 30 to the 35 and gets out of bounds at the 38 with 57 seconds to go. 23 yards for Mateer.
1: Michigan was bringing pressure off the right side into the face of Mateer, and he had room to step up inside, and then the left side, Michigan lost contain on a very speedy quarterback.
7: First and 10, Oklahoma at the 37. Mateer pocket closing, dumps it off over the middle of Vaught, grabbed by the waist and dragged down well inbounds at the 40-yard line. 48 seconds to go after a three-yard gain.
1: And obviously the offense has to move with a purpose right here. Call it out quickly. Don't waste any time whatsoever.
7: 38 seconds and counting to go. Down 7 from the 40. And now, a false start against Oklahoma. Trying to go a little too fast here with 35 seconds
11: false
7: to go.
11: Start. Number 76, 5-yard penalty, and remain second down. Because the clock is running,
7: 10-second runoff.
11: The foul for false start constitutes a 10-second runoff. Please set the game clock to 25 seconds, and the clock will start on my signal.
7: Losing the yardage and losing the 10 seconds. Clock still showing, that embedded clock, Kelly, was showing 35, now showing 25 seconds. 17-10, Michigan leads Oklahoma. Michigan got the miracle last week. Oklahoma trying to tie this thing from their own 35. Mateer has good protection up front. Looking. Throws downfield. Dropped incomplete. Two in coverage against Rocky Beers, who could not hang on. 50 yards downfield.
1: And Rocky Beers really had two defenders on him, but what a fantastic throw by John Mateer. Under pressure, he moves up in the pocket, he drops it over two defenders, and quite frankly, that ball got through. I'm not sure if a defender got his hand on it or not. I think it might have been Chase Taylor, a linebacker, and then there was a defensive back. Taylor gets his left hand in just in time. That was almost a significant play.
7: Instead, it's 3rd and 12 with 17 seconds to go. From the 35, Mateer bouncing in the pocket, grabbed and sacked. And that's going to do it. Nate Marshall gets the walk-off sack. And Michigan is going to get the win over number 11, Oklahoma. 17-10, the final. Oklahoma ran up to the line of scrimmage, tried to get off one more play, but could not. And the maize and blue will celebrate a tremendous victory. So much controversy a week ago. 11th-ranked Oklahoma coming in, blowing a 10-0 halftime lead. The Wolverines beat the Sooners 17-10.
1: The defense is the cornerstone of everything that Kyle Whittingham has done as a head coach. And you can see that today. Bryce Underwood will be fine with proper coaching going forward. But you can stand on that defense until the cows come home.
7: John Henry Daly had three tackles for loss today. The defender downstairs with Ian Fitzsimmons.
13: John Henry Daly, you came over with Kyle Whittingham from Utah, and then you get a monster win over a highly ranked team. What's this one feel like?
14: Man, it feels so great. We had such a good week of preparation. We didn't like that feeling in our mouth from last week. We put in the work this week, and it's a great feeling to come out here and do what we know how to do it.
13: What's it like to be on that defensive front to end the game on a sack?
14: Something special, man. We got a lot of dogs on this defensive line. We were out there making plays today, and we were just getting after it.
13: What should people know, especially Michigan fans, about your head coach and Kyle Whittingham?
14: He's going to give it his all. He puts all of his effort into this. He puts so much time, and he sacrifices so that this team can be great.
13: 2-0. What should America know about this Michigan Wolverine football team?
14: We're coming.
13: Big smile came across your face. Go celebrate.
14: Thank you.
13: Guys.
7: Fitz, thank you very much. John Henry Daly and the Michigan defense, superlative today. 1967 was the last time Michigan was held to under 20 points in each of its first two games of the season. They're going to come away a winner in both. That's nearly 60 years ago. Kelly Stauffer, who is your big monster energy player of the game?
1: Bryce Underwood, without a question. I mean, his impact on this game is all over the stat sheet. The defense for Michigan obviously was tremendous. But Bryce Underwood, finding how he can help his team win football games was paramount today for this outcome. Rushing the football, throwing it, really balanced. I think Jason Beck is kind of the co-player of the game because of the way he coached that young man. That young man has taken a lot of pressure this last week, and he deserves this moment.
7: Bryce Underwood, Kelly Stauffer's big monster energy player of the game, ready to take it to the next level. Unleash the beast this college tailgate season with Monster Energy. Tear into a can of the meanest energy drink on the planet, Monster Energy. unleash the beast. Sometimes, Kelly, it just takes getting behind the eight ball a little bit, getting a little bit of controversy or criticism behind you to focus you, and they came out with the game plan and executed it today.
1: Well, first of all, after that sack on Mateer, I was just happy you didn't say there's 1 second left. I mean, let's be real about that.
7: You were scrambling for the embedded clock. I know that.
1: But this is why we love college football, because there was no reason in the world this should have been a good game, let alone for Michigan to win it. But they were the opposite of who they were a week ago, and that's why we love it.
7: Did anyone pick Oklahoma State over Oregon?
1: Is that game gone final?
7: They're not done yet. They still got 11 minutes to go, but Oklahoma State.
1: That's incredible.
7: That last check that I had was up 10. Jim Baskin will keep you
1: Oklahoma
7: posted.
1: Oklahoma State couldn't get out of their own way last week. Not what is going on?
7: The loss at Tulsa. But right here, Michigan beats Oklahoma 17-10. The Sooners had won 90 consecutive games when holding its opponent to less than 21. The last time they lost, 10-3 at Nebraska back in 2009. The Wolverines on a sunny Saturday in Ann Arbor go to 2-0. Michigan 17, Oklahoma 10. For Kelly Stauffer, Ian Fitzsimmons, producer John Madani, our spotter Ken Benowitz, our statistician Keith Parsons. Been great to have Brian Neal as our engineer the first 2 weeks of the season as he embarks on his NFL schedule coming up next. I'm Mark Kestisher, and that'll do it from Ann Arbor. Now let's go to the aforementioned Jim Baskwell in the studio with the postgame.
10: All right, Mark Kelly, thanks so much. That Michigan defense, 3 sacks, 8 tackles for loss, 2 turnovers forced, including that interception that set up the game-winning score. And for Bryce Underwood, a step in the right direction, threw for 111. And more than anything, did it with his legs. 18 carries, 87 yards, and that 38-yard touchdown. Coming up next in the College Football Live post-game show, our game flow. Highlights of how the Wolverines got it done against the Sooners. 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
10: Jim Basswell back on the College Football Live postgame show on the heels of Michigan, Oklahoma from the Big House. By now, you know how everything turned out a week ago for those Wolverines. The Hail Mary pulling a game out against Western Michigan, one they shouldn't have had an opportunity to do, but one that the pollsters certainly had them pay the price for. Michigan, first team ranked as high as 16th in the nation, to drop out of the top 25 following a win since 2008. 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So this game was a bit of a slugfest defensively early going when the Wolverines late first quarter engineered a six-play 91-yard drive, and it's Bryce Underwood, the man under fire, who kept it.
7: From the Sooner 38 for Michigan, option Keat, Underwood 35, puts a slip in the ground 30, turns to the 20-yard line, to the 10, near the goal line, knocked out of bounds, he's in, touchdown, just got inside the pylon. Bryce Underwood, 38-yard touchdown run. And the maize in blue cheering loud here in Ann Arbor.
10: Yes, indeed. 38 yards for that score. He ran for 87 in the game on 18 carries. That touchdown, the game's first score. Michigan would go 11 plays, 34 yards for a field goal and a 10-0 lead. And we'll give Underwood the play of the game for that touchdown. 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The Wolverines holding Oklahoma to 115 total yards of offense, just 7 first downs in the first half, grabbing that 10-0 lead at the break. Third quarter, though, OU engineering an 8-play, 90-yard drive with Bryce Mateer leading the charge.
7: Drive is almost 5 minutes long. Second down and 6 from the Wolverine 22. Mateer's going to pass. He's got a man open. Caught, touchdown. Mackenzie Aline Jr. That's his first catch of the season. The Washington State transfer with a 22-yard touchdown reception. Oklahoma is on the board and a point after away from being down 3.
10: They tack on that extra point, going those 90 yards to get on the board 10-7. Oklahoma, by the fourth quarter, would go 8 plays, 83 yards. It led to a field goal, and they had this game tied at 10. Got another punt from Michigan. Got the ball back. So Oklahoma had all the momentum going their way. 8:40 left, fourth quarter. Sooners have the ball back with the game square at 10. And this, your turning point of the game.
7: Got Blaylock to his left. He's got 3 receivers to the left. There's the snap. Back to pass. Stepping up. Throwing right sideline. Picked off Jair Hill at the 20-yard line to the 10. Inside the 5 and knocked out of bounds. Jair Hill with his third career interception. First of the year. And did it come at a big time with 8:40 to go in the fourth quarter.
1: Bad decision by John Mateer and a fantastic play by Jair Hill.
10: And no doubt the turning point of the game, brought to you by Morgan & Morgan, America's largest injury law firm. The defense for Michigan again setting them up. Two plays later from the six. Two plays later, they find the end zone.
7: High formation behind Underwood, who goes under center. Second down and goal inside the one-yard line. Marshall, the tailback, gets the call running left. Second effort into the end zone. Touchdown! Jordan Marshall takes it in from a yard out. Michigan breaks the tie with 7:53 to go here in the fourth quarter at the Big House.
10: And Underwood got five on first down. Marshall punching it in from a yard out. That gave them top side of the scoreboard at 17-10. Yes, the Wolverines D set them up. And yes, it was the Wolverines D

0: 38-yard score in the victory. Coming up next on the College Football Live postgame show, we'll take you around the nation in this week two of this college football season. 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
0: Let's take you around the nation in a game that was delayed by weather. It's on ESPN right now. Oregon looking to fight back in Stillwater against Oklahoma State, trailing this one 20.

0: 57-24. Dante Moore has a touchdown pass. Drew Mestemaker has a pair of scoring strikes, offsetting a pair of interceptions. Devon Jackson, a 96-yard pick six for the Ducks. Their defense has really kept them in this game. Under 5 minutes to go, down 27-24. Meantime, with a few minutes left in this game, Georgia all over Western Kentucky, 70-13. Gunnar Stockton, 5 scoring strikes to 5 different receivers. And then you have fifth-ranked Indiana, 55-0 over Howard. Josh Hoover, 4 touchdown passes, 3 to Charlie Becker. So what we'll do is we'll let these two quarterbacks, Stockton and Hoover, share the performance of the week. The Power Performance Player is powered by Bloom Energy. 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Bloom Energy, Power America relies on. For Indiana, that's their 18th straight win. That's the longest in FBS. Earlier today, 16th-ranked Penn State, 27-9 over Temple. Rocco Beck had a trio of scoring strikes for those Nittany Lions as well. And Texas A&M, Arizona State had the Aggies getting things done behind Marcel Reed.
1: 2 receivers to the near side left, 1 to the far side right. He's got the snap, fakes the handoff, all sorts of time, looking right, deep ball right, and that is caught at the 8-yard line. Mario Kramer to the goal line, and he is into the end zone. Touchdown, Texas A&M. 33 yards to Kramer, who couldn't have been more wide open.
0: As Mike Cousins scores right here on ESPN Radio, Marcel Reed had a trio of scoring strikes. They also had a pick six of Cutter Bowley. Texas A&M 48-20 over Arizona State in a game that was close throughout. The Aggies kind of pulled away late there with Reed getting it done late. Of course, the game under the lights, everyone will have their eyes on. Number 1 Ohio State, number 4 Texas. They do it from Austin on ABC, ESPN, 7:30 Eastern. Features 2 programs that rank in the top 5 in terms of wins in FBS history. Ohio State, 38 wins, are 2nd in the FBS. Texas, 36th, are 4th overall. This is Josh Payton looking ahead at this game.
2: You got 2 potentially of the best defenses in the country here. Either one of them could win a defensive game if they need to. By the way, if you remember back to last year, that's how this game played out in Columbus. I think Ohio State would really love to win this game. I think Texas needs to win this game. Mm-hmm. Remember, Texas has run into Georgia a couple of times, and they've been out-physicaled, and they've been bested, even though recruiting rankings and portal rankings would lead you to believe those rosters are 1-1. Well, Ohio State has the propensity to do that to you, too. They could put you in a locker physically as well. Texas believes they have upped their game. They believe they have upped their level of physicality, and they believe they can go toe-to-toe physically with anybody in the country for 4 quarters. Texas believes a lot about itself. And the beautiful thing about this sport is we don't always have to live in the world of the hypothetical. We actually get to see it play out this Saturday. I know you'd love me to predict this game. I got no clue who I'm predicting yet. I slightly lean Texas.
0: Now, Ohio State has won 6 of their last 7 versus top 5s. Texas has lost 5 of their last 6 versus top 5s. Julian Sayin undefeated in 5 career road starts, while his counterpart Arch Manning a perfect 9-0 in 9 career home starts. A lot to look forward to for that one. 7:30 Eastern, ABC, ESPN. Once again, our final score, Michigan, their defense getting it done. 17-10 winners over Oklahoma. They go to 2-0. Want to remind you, the Major League Baseball tonight on ESPN Radio, the Rangers and Diamondbacks from the desert. Our coverage comes your way at 7:30 Eastern. Our next college football broadcast comes Saturday. 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Coverage coming your way at 3 Eastern. 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I'm Jim Baskwell. 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
14: Against Big Ten competition, there are no guarantees. Mm-hmm. So you run that risk. And this is, again, why Kyle Whittingham had no problem, because, again, I didn't greenlight this deal. I had nothing to do with Bryce Underwood. So I know we're paying this guy, but understand this. I'm the coach. You hired me, the coach. Mm-hmm. I will make the decision on who will play quarterback based on performance. I don't care if you're paying him big money and he doesn't play. If he doesn't perform at the level we need to win these games, he's going to take a seat. So Bryce Underwood survived this week. It wasn't a great game. It will be very interesting to see how Michigan approaches their passing game, because right now it is non-existent. Pretty today, much. Bryce Underwood got it done with his legs just enough. Great defensive effort for Michigan today against Mateer, is way overrated at Oklahoma. So, you know, this will be a very interesting play for the rest of the season, the Wolverines.
15: And this actually segues into something else that we are going to discuss, because if you talk about a professional team, if you bring in a player, a quarterback, you pay him a lot of money in the NFL and he doesn't perform, you're going to bench him. And the year that Brock Purdy ended up coming in because of all the injuries, at that training camp in which Trey Lance was supposed to be the starter and they signed Jimmy Garoppolo at the 11th hour because they could see Trey wasn't the guy, Kyle Shanahan said to the owner of the 49ers, our best quarterback is our third quarterback on this team in Brock Purdy. And who is the starting quarterback for the 49ers? Brock Purdy. So I think that's, to your point, if they're professional, everyone's getting treated like a professional.
14: Did you have to figure out whether you were going Michigan or 49ers today? Was that a decision for you?
15: In terms of
14: your gear today that you were going to
15: sport? Well, I'm not a 49ers fan. I was a beat reporter, so I don't have 49ers
14: So you gear. Don't have any rooting interest in
15: I
14: the
15: really
14: 49ers.
15: Don't have any. I really loved covering them. I love covering Kyle and John. I think the world of both them. I think Brock Purdy's a tremendous guy. Fred Warner, George. The guys on that team, it's a good group. And I had tremendous working relationships with all of them. And they were so good. I do a lot of like fun stuff, these Niners Unplugged show that they all participated and were fun. And my predictable pick show. So I want them to do well because I know those guys and I care about them as players and want them to win. But I don't have a rooting interest in them anymore.
14: Well, one thing about that game, and I know we're going to get plenty into what happened in Melbourne, Australia, but Kyle Shanahan has always owned Sean McVay in the regular season.
15: Yes.
14: I mean, that has been absolutely etched in stone. And that game was unbelievable.
15: That game was unbelievable. I mean, week one, I want to talk about it because we overreact to week one always. We're always overreacting to week one. But I looked at this 49ers team, and granted, this 49ers team was way more rested than the Rams team. I think took this game, I don't want to say they took this game more seriously, but maybe they did take it more seriously than the Rams.
14: Oh, they did.
15: And they had 8 months to prepare for it. But you look at this 49ers team, and it's like, oh, right. This is what this team can do when this team is healthy. The problem is, they're never healthy. But when you have Nick Bosa back, when you have Fred Warner back, when you have George Kittle back, they brought Dre Greenlaw back. Oh, right. This is a really good football team. And Kyle Shanahan's probably the best play caller in the NFL. This is what they can do. And they did everything right, including planning their travel better than the Rams did.
14: I thought what the Rams did in week one was a disgrace to the league. I thought it was an absolute embarrassment
15: really
14: to the league.
15: It was
14: a team that mailed this game in almost from the get-go.
15: Mm-hmm.
14: With their refusal to travel to Melbourne. And by the way, it's not about just practicing. Understand this. The NFL, and I'll be hypercritical towards the NFL with this idea of these international mm-hmm. games. It was interesting that Roger Goodell, who just signed a 4-year extension on his contract, was asked whether or not by the end of his deal, will we see an international team in the NFL? And he quickly said, no, it's not going to happen. I'm not exactly sure why they would put these teams. And by the way, Kyle Shanahan wasn't a big fan of this game in Australia either.
15: No, he certainly was not.
14: But as far as the Rams are concerned, technically, this, by the way, was a Rams home game.
15: It was, which is makes it even weirder that they treated it like
14: but
15: this.
14: But they absolutely mailed in this game. They had no interest in this game. It's a level of arrogance that you feel like we can essentially forfeit the game to a division rival, no less.
15: Well, that's the
14: and
15: thing.
14: And still, you know, start in an 0-1 hole and be okay with all the hype that the Rams have gotten with all the acquisitions. Myles Garrett, zero tackles. Mm-hmm. I mean, Trent Williams just owned him. He didn't do anything. He was completely absent this game. Mm-hmm. You had 4 completions in the first half from your league MVP who looked horrible in this game. I mean, and then the most embarrassing, we're really, if again, with the NFL, you got 100,000 people in this mm-hmm. cavernous stadium where no one was close to the field.
15: Mm-hmm.
14: There was no crowd noise. Everything about this game didn't feel like an actual NFL game. The best was Luke Kuechly as the analyst
15: uh-huh.
14: after the 49ers missed the field goal. So it's 27-7 with 3:49 to go.
15: Mm-hmm.
14: And he's trying to make an argument. If the Rams get a quick score here and outrun Stetson Bennett and they literally run out the clock.
15: Yep.
14: Run. Can't get out of there quick. I'm thinking, when is the last time I saw any NFL game,
15: mm-hmm.
14: no matter what the score is, where a team literally runs out the clock when they are losing the game? I mean, they could have gone for a touchdown at the end. Bennett got a couple of plays.
15: Could have, yeah.
14: And instead, they run out the clock. I have never seen that in any regular season game with your perfectly healthy starting quarterback standing on the sideline. It was unreal. It was an embarrassment for the Rams organization. But to me, that was just a big, F you to the NFL for putting this game on our schedule, forcing us to fly 16, 17 hours each way for an actual game that's supposed to count in the standings. The 49ers got a huge win. They play great. If they can stay healthy, obviously the 49ers can win the NFC West. But for the Rams, I thought it was an embarrassment. And I don't think they really care. They're like, screw you to the NFL for having us have to fly to Australia and back. And they treated it like they felt like it was basically a forfeit game for them in week one. It is a disgrace.
15: And you are right. It's complete and total arrogance, because this game, I don't care if it's week one. This is a game. You have a tough division. So you're going to have, it looks like right now after week one, there are three teams that are competing for that division. Every division game counts. And now the Rams are down a game. And down a division game. And this, it's very, very arrogant. And it's also really silly, because the Niners didn't want to go either, but they went early and they really like ingratiated themselves in Melbourne.
14: Yes.
15: They did so much. And you know how you get the NFL to not make you do things you really don't want to do? By going a week early and ingratiating yourself and doing all the things they want you to do when you're there.
14: Exactly the point. That's the best point right there, Tracy, is the fact that not only were the Niners there to practice, get well rested, and get ready for this game, they participated in the local scene as the week wore on. Kyle Shanahan started saying, yeah, it's sort of cool that we're hanging out here. I think the players had a good time there.
15: They did.
14: But the Rams had no part of this.
15: Yeah.
14: I mean,
15: and it was a Rams home game.
14: If I were the league, I would be livid.
15: And
14: at
15: I'm
14: the Rams
15: sure
14: right
15: they are.
14: Now.
15: And that means, and that will at some point come back to haunt the Rams. They're probably going to have to go back to Australia next year. But that you kind of got to play. You got to play the game on the field, and you got to play the game. And if they're sending you there, you got to participate.
14: All right, here's the overreaction. We had all three of the top contenders in the NFC West play already. There's no doubt the 49ers looked the best. Seattle, obviously, Drew Lock was in at quarterback. They did not very little offensively. You know, Drake May.
15: Drake May was a mess.
14: Absolute mess. He hasn't recovered. You know, I was going to say, can he recover from that debacle that we saw in the Super Bowl in a week one? No. I mean, this is going to be, and you could see the panic with Mike Vrabel, like, I got to save my young quarterback, because the decision making at the end of that game was just so bad, so atrocious. I don't know if Drake May is ever going to recover, to be honest with you.
15: He may not. He certainly didn't look like a guy who had had the last however many months to think about it and move on and whatever. He looked really bad, and he is young. It will be interesting to see, and there's been a lot going on around the Patriots, and Mike Vrabel's going to have to really focus this kid and focus his team, because otherwise it's going to be a disaster. I already think it's going to be a tougher season than it was, and they may or may not make the playoffs, but it will be a disaster if that's Drake May. Well, we have a lot more to talk about in terms of the NFL. We have college football. Steve mentioned the Ohio State-Texas game coming up later today. We're going to talk about that. This is Fox Football Saturday.
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8: Next. Hey, Alfie, what can I get for you?
9: Hey, Nora, just a nice latte, please. 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
8: 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You?
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0: by Underdog. Unleash your dog. Speaking of Underdog, Steve.
1: Yes.
0: Oklahoma was a naked -5.5-point favorite at the Big House, but they did not cover. Michigan wins. If Oregon loses, which, where are we right now in this Oregon game?
1: Just at the start of the fourth quarter, and Oregon has finally taken the lead, 31-30. They were 23.5-point favorites in this game.
0: Not 1-point favorites. Texas, 1.5 versus Ohio State. That is a very big game coming up this afternoon. And as much as I dislike talking about Ohio State, I think we have to talk about this game. It's going to be a biggie.
1: Well, it is. And by the way, think about a year ago, right? So Arch Manning makes his first start on the road again in Columbus against the number one team. It's like, okay, wow, this is not a great place to start. And he did not play well at all. But remember, it was also Julian Sayin's first start at Ohio State. He played better than Arch Manning. This is completely different. Mm-hmm. Now, both these guys have had a full year as a starting quarterback. They both played a game last week, you know, warm-up games. So there are no excuses in this game. These are two quarterbacks, obviously. As a Heisman voter, I got my eyes on a lot of these quarterbacks to see who's going to do. But this is the way I always differentiate. When I'm looking at my Heisman candidates at the end of the season, I always look back and I say, what did you do in the biggest game on your schedule? What did you do in that game? I don't care about rolling up 6 touchdown passes on a bunch of patsies. I don't even look at the numbers. I'm looking at what did you do in the biggest game of your schedule. And for both these quarterbacks, this is a game. It's going to have a huge bearing whether they're a Heisman candidate or not, at least for me. This is kind of game where both these teams are loaded with, you know, 5-star talent. There really isn't a lot to differentiate these teams, I think, as far as talent is concerned. So there's no excuses for Arch Manning. There are no excuses for Julian Sayin. If your team wants to win today, you got to play good as your quarterback.
0: I could not agree with you more. We're in week 2, but can we call this? I mean, so far it's the game of the season.
1: Oh, absolutely.
0: It's not even really close. No disrespect to my Michigan Wolverines, but it's not even really close. I'm very curious to see how these two quarterbacks play today. I think it's going to be fun to watch, and I think the implications for the rest of the season, because I think how they play today will be in the heads of both of these guys, and it will have tremendous implications for their seasons, for their title hopes, for the Heisman, for the draft, all of the things. Not to put too much pressure on this afternoon, but it's a biggie. It's huge. This is our big game. I mean, it's not the big game, but it's our big game.
1: Well, it's not the big game because, again, you got 12 teams in the playoffs. So the loser of this game, assuming they play well the rest of the year, will be in the playoffs.
0: Yes.
1: It could be a rematch in the playoffs for all we know.
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3: Jose Caballero and into center field. Here comes Junior, here comes Johnny, and it's 3-1 Tampa Bay. Richie Palacios comes through in his home city of New York.
2: Coming up, we'll recap the action from this week, take a look around Major League Baseball, and sit down for in-depth interviews with the biggest names in the game.
4: And the first pitch to Fortes is whacked into the gap in right center field. This one will land and go all the way to the wall. DeLuca to third. Williams is waving him home. Here comes the relay throw by Terang. Not in time. DeLuca scores, and the Rays take a 3-2 lead.
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5: And welcome into This Week in Rays Baseball, everybody. Our first Saturday episode of the year. My name is Chris Adams-Wall. Cody Haynes is back at our network studios, and we are glad to have you with us. And congratulations to the Tampa Bay Rays, who became the first team in Major League Baseball to clinch a playoff spot here in 2026, following Junior Caminero's dramatic walk-off two-run homer in the bottom of the ninth to beat the Houston Astros 3-1 last night right here at Tropicana Field. In this week's show, we'll meet up with Rays right-hander Drew Rasmussen, who will try to sum up what's been a pretty incredible 2026 season for the All-Star. Then we'll chat with Rays pitching coach Kyle Snyder, who will give us an inside look into what has made the Tampa Bay staff so successful in his 10th season with the club. After that, we'll sit down with Thomas Mantz, the president and CEO of Feeding Tampa Bay, who will talk to us about the legacy of Roberto Clemente as we gear up for Pack the Pantries with TD Cynics on September 15th. And finally, we'll hear from Rays TV analyst Brian Anderson ahead of the Rays showdown with Houston. But we begin today with Rays righty Drew Rasmussen. I asked the now two-time All-Star about his 2026 campaign.
6: I think there's been some really high highs, some really low lows. I mean, I don't think any season is the same. I also think like there's different ways to achieve success, but I think I've had some of the best outings of my career this year. I also think I've had some of the worst. So, you know, it's been a little bit of a roller coaster, more so than years past. But also, like I said, there's been a lot of good that's come out of it.
5: Yeah, and you were an All-Star again for the second straight year. What did that mean to you?
6: I think there was a little validation to it, right? Personally, I feel like I've done, like, you make it to the major league, or you get drafted, and you go, okay, do I actually belong in professional baseball? And then you have some success moving up the minor leagues, and you say, okay, I definitely belong in minor league baseball. And then, you know, you debut, and you say, am I actually a major league baseball player? Like, do I belong at this level? And then you start finding some success here, and it was no different with the All-Star experience for me. Where, you know, I went last year in 2025, and it was like, okay, I'm an All-Star, but, like, am I actually an All-Star caliber player? And then, you know, to do it, to back it up and do it again a second time here in 26, there's just a validation piece to it. I think that was big for me, at least.
5: And what have you made of the Rays run here in 2026? Because this is, let's face it, a special season.
6: Yeah. You know, we have a really good group. I think that makes winning a lot more fun. And it pushes everyone to try and compete for each other, as opposed to the unfortunate side of Major League Baseball is there is a business portion to it. If you just, like, as you start to watch teams start to get eliminated, it becomes a very selfish game of baseball. And it's not the most fun brand. It's not, you know, guys are just kind of trying to, you know, pad their own stats and make their seasons look as good as possible. But when you're in the hunt, when you're having the opportunity to play meaningful games in September, I don't think that really crosses your mind, because at the end of the day, winning is all that matters.
5: And having said that, just how excited are you about the prospect of playing with this team in the postseason?
6: Yeah, we still got a little ways to go here, but, you know, if we take care of business the way that we can, I really like how it's going to set us up moving into October, that's for sure. You know, we've been talking about it. We've been talking about it as a pitching staff that the long days during spring training, the hard days when you start to hit June, July, August, it's all worth it in September when you get to play meaningful baseball from this point on. And, you earn the opportunity to do that over the course of the 162 games. And it truly is what you play for starting an opening day every single season. And so, to be this close to the finish line, yet also know that we have the opportunity to do something special in October is, it just makes coming to the yard every single day so much more fun.
5: We know that this group is tight. You guys are extremely close. Was there a moment, either at the beginning of the season or maybe even during spring training, where you thought, whoa, this group is different?
6: I don't know if there's one specific moment for me, but, you know, we've started playing well. What? We didn't have the best April of all time. I think the NL Central is the greatest division I've ever seen during the month of April 2026. But you know what? Then starting in May, we started playing really well together. And it's not like in April we were getting blown out by any means. We were in every game and we had opportunities to win. And you know, we gave a couple games away. But once we started consistently rolling and even going back to spring, the amount of fun we had as a group, it means something. It truly does. But then once you start to see it coming together in May and June and July, going into the All-Star break, and we had put ourselves in position at the All-Star break to go make some really big acquisitions at the deadline, and we got past the deadline and we went on that West. The West Coast trip was one of the most telling parts of this entire season, right? It's long travel, it's weird hours just with time change, and guys showed up every single day with energy, and we were able to grind out a couple wins in Seattle for sure, a couple of them in Colorado as well, and you know, it's just one of those things that you can kind of see the toughness of the group when you start to get onto those long road trips late in the season, just because it takes significantly a larger mental toll than it does physical at that point. Everybody's tired, everybody's sore, but can you find the energy to get up and go out there and compete day in and day out? And I think that West Coast trip for us was really telling of what we can do.
7: Yeah, those 9-0 West Coast road trips, or road trips in general, they almost never happen. What's been working so well for you personally, and how's that kick change going?
6: Yeah, it was an idea that Snides had brought to me last year, and we started playing with it in the second half a little bit. It was really inconsistent. We would, you know, I'd throw it occasionally, and there'd be times that it was showing signs of life, just in general, and then other times it was really bad. And so it was something we went into the offseason, you know, really wanting to put an emphasis on, and especially moving into spring training when, you know, Snides gets to be hands-on day in and day out. And, you know, early in the year we weren't throwing it a ton just because I wasn't the most comfortable with the ability to locate it. But over the course of this year, we've gotten a lot more comfortable with that, and I think you've just seen the usage of it increase. You know, and it just gives me another look. It's a different option that hitters have to respect and they have to honor. They can't just sit on, you know, four-seam fastball, sinker, cutter, and occasional bigger, slower breaking balls. Now they actually have to honor a changeup as well, and it's opened some things up for me, and it's allowed me a little bit more freedom when I find myself in a pinch.
7: You won 7 straight starts, Drew. Only the second Ray to ever do that. Blake Snell won 9 in a row the year that he won the Cy Young. Was that the best run of form that you've had as a big leaguer?
6: I would have to go back and look. I can't answer that question, honestly. But it's, I mean, all it's showing, right? All it's showing, A, it's the caliber of group we have. Because I can think of the Toronto game right in the middle of the run that I was really bad, and yet we still found a way to win. And so it's just, you know, it's stuff like that, right? Like, you're going to sit here and say, hey, Drew Rasmussen, winner of 7 consecutive games. But I can point out one I wasn't deserving of a win in. But like I said, it just speaks to the group we have as a whole and how we can beat teams in numerous ways.
7: You have really great numbers this year, Drew. I think when it's all said and done, you are probably one of the candidates for American League Cy Young. Is that something that you think about, or do you try to just tune that out?
6: I mean, our job's to win. Our job's to be here with our group. I'm not in control of that. Unfortunately, I think there's 2 other guys in the AL that they're going to duke that one out, that have it pretty locked up at this point. So, and kudos to them, right? They're having great seasons too. But no, our job's to stay here with our group, worry about what we can control internally, and go out there and compete every single day. That's, you know, that's something outside the realm of our control, and so it's not something I'm going to lose sleep over.
7: Just so our listeners understand, if they don't know already, you're coming back from a 3rd elbow surgery and have. I know it's been a couple of years now, but are you proud of yourself for bouncing back from that and overcoming the adversity that you have?
6: I think I put that behind me. I think last year was probably more of a time to look back and you know, I looked back at it with more gratitude and thankfulness. And not that I'm not thankful for the opportunity at hand. This organization stuck with me through it all. You know, but it is one of those things that this year is now just about going out and competing and trying to do our best to win every time I get the opportunity to help our team. And so it's not really something that I'm thinking about a whole lot anymore.
7: You're a family of 4 now, the Rasmussens. How much of a blessing has that been?
6: I mean, kids are the best. That's, I mean, it truly is. And I didn't understand it until I had them myself. But no, you know, my wife and I are both so fortunate, and we just couldn't be more. We just couldn't be happier with the, you know, our growing family and how things are going at home. You know, we get the opportunity to love on a soon to be 4-year-old, which is hard to believe. It feels like yesterday he was born. And then a 4-month-old going on 5 months here shortly.
7: How much have you learned from your 2 kids?
6: Learned a lot of patience. Learned a lot of patience, and I've learned, you know, you got to be willing to let go a little bit. I used to be a little bit of a control freak, and when things wouldn't go the exact way they were supposed to, that might have made me spin out a little bit. And now, since having our children, most things don't go the way I plan them to, but, you know, I think it's helped me relax a lot, which has helped me perform a lot better, too. I'm able to flush the bad days a lot sooner, but also on the flip side, I flush the good ones, too, because when you go home, you know, there's other priorities when you leave the stadium.
7: You also have an insane work ethic, though, and I think you're probably tops on the team when it comes to that. Where does that come from? Was that something that was instilled to you by your parents, or was it friends? What was it?
6: Yeah, I mean, my parents. That's ultimately Yeah, the answer, my parents, they both worked really hard, and I just watched day in and day out. They took care of themselves physically. They took care of their nutrition. They went to work every single day, you know, prepared. And then growing up, you know, I've been fortunate to be surrounded by incredible coaching staffs when I was young. You know, I played on a team that when I was young in youth baseball, I played for a team that had, you know, a coaching staff that had an understanding of what it was they were trying to do. A couple of them had played minor league baseball as well. Others had played in collegiately, so they understood what it took to get from, you know, the youth level to the college level. And then I got into high school, and the high school coaching staff we had A-plus individuals, and so did my college staff, man. I'm still really close to all of them. You know, they helped push me, but the ultimate answer, I mean, my dad, man. The amount of sacrifices in time, financially, both my parents sacrificed, but, you know, my dad was the one that, hey, dad, you know, had a long day. Can we go to the cage? I just want to hit for a little bit. And he'd always say, the answer was always yes, regardless of how long his day was, regardless of how hard his day was at work, regardless of what was going on with him personally. If I asked to go to the cage, or dad, will you hit me ground balls, or dad, will you just play catch with me? His answer was always yes. And I think that's ultimately where it started.
7: How proud of you are they, do you think?
6: They're grandparents now, so I don't know. I don't know. You know, my sister had kids before I did, and I quickly got kicked to the curb. So I think at one point they were incredibly proud, but now it's about what their grandkids are doing. That's all I hear about on a daily basis.
7: And as the Rays close in on a potential postseason spot for the first time since 2023, I mean, I look at the Rays rotation. You guys actually have a lot of postseason experience, including you. You pitched in 2020 in the wild card game there. You pitched against the Red Sox in 2021, right? But you pitched against Cleveland also. So you do have a lot of experience. What have you learned from pitching in the playoffs, and how different is it?
6: As a pitcher, the thing that pitching in the postseason has taught me is hitters don't give up at-bats like they do in the regular season. I do think, over the course of, you know, 550, 600 at-bats, they're not going to be perfect. But hitters, when you have just a finite amount of time and you don't know when your season's going to come to an end, every at-bat is just a little bit more special. Every at-bat just means a little bit more. And honestly, I wish in 21 I had known to treat basically every inning as a starting pitcher like it's a relief appearance. You just got to go out and you got to throw your nastiest stuff from the first pitch of the first inning. And if you can only go four or five innings that day, that's all right. Or if you happen to get through six or seven, even better. But like I said, hitters, they force you to be in the strike zone better. They force you to be the best version of yourself from the very first pitch of the postseason.
7: And I think you probably would have pitched in 2023 had you not gotten injured. The Rays last made the playoffs that year. But for you, I mean, it's been almost a full college tenure since you have pitched in the postseason. How hungry are you to get back there?
6: Yeah, I'm really excited. You know, I've been blessed with the opportunity to be on four teams that have made it to the postseason. And, you know, hopefully this will be five. I'm really excited for our young guys who haven't experienced it. It's a feeling like no other, man. When you're living and dying on every pitch thrown, every ground ball that's fielded, every you know, run that's scored, it truly is the purest form of baseball there is, and it's the most fun time of year.
7: And I think I'm right in saying, I don't think you've pitched here during the playoffs at Tropicana Field, right? So how much are you looking forward to that potentially?
6: Yeah, I remember in 21 during the ALDS, this was the loudest stadium I've ever heard. It was sold out, and it was an absolutely insane atmosphere. You know, I'm hoping I get the opportunity to pitch in front of a crowd like that. And like I said, it was one of the coolest things I've gotten to experience.
7: And finally, what are your personal goals the rest of the year, Drew?
6: Honestly, it doesn't change from day one till the end of the year. I just want to stick to, you know, what it is I do. I want to stick to my process. I want to be as prepared as possible for every start and just worry about executing one pitch at a time. If we can do that, baseball's a funny game. I don't think you can guarantee success, but I do think that is what gives you the best opportunity for success.
7: Well, thank you so much for your time, Drew Rasmussen. Congratulations on another All-Star season. Best of luck the rest of the season. Hopefully we'll see you in the playoffs.
6: Thank you very much.
5: And we'll go to our first break, but when we return, we'll get together with Rays pitching coach Kyle Snyder. 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
7: All right, we continue on this week in Rays Baseball. Chris Adams, all joined now by Rays pitching coach Kyle Snyder for the second time this season. Kyle, we so appreciate the time.
15: No, my pleasure.
7: So, can you assess the 2026 season for us? I know that we're finally in September, but still kind of a long way to go.
15: Yeah, long way to go, but everybody's should be, you know, pretty proud of the position that, you know, the team has put us in and the work that's been done and some meaningful games to be played in front of us. And that's really all you expect or hope to expect, you know, coming out of spring training when the work starts in each championship season. But yeah, to be in September, to be a, you know, first place in our division and hunting down an opportunity to play in October, I think we all got to be pretty proud of that.
7: Yeah, just how proud are you of every pitcher on this team and how well they have thrown the ball to get you guys into this position?
15: I mean, George, myself, even like Misha, Katie, Winston, Charlie, Julio, like everybody that's kind of involved in this process, I don't think any of us could be more proud of how they've all performed. It's the day in and day out and the consistency, you know, not just of our process, but, you know, of their work that they put in, the routines they have, the drill packaging that we bring them, and to see them go out and perform well as a result of kind of the preparation, the approach, and some of the applied side of things. I think I can speak for all of us, you know, it warms our heart a little bit, you know, and, you know, we enjoy our jobs and, you know, we do our best to bring, you know, each and every piece to each one of these players so that they can get the most out of their abilities. And that's real, you know, really where the true currency lies in what we do.
7: I've asked this to a number of people on the show, but could you ever have imagined it going the way that it has?
15: You know what, I generally don't get too far ahead of myself in terms of, like, expectations for a season. Just because it's a long season, right? And the hope is that we always, you know, do our jobs on the run prevention side of things and keep ourselves in the ball game, you know. But I don't really have like year over year expectations, just because I think it's too important to operate in the present.
7: But having said that, the prospect of playing postseason baseball again here has to be exciting to you.
15: It's always the objective, you know, and it certainly is exciting. It's exciting for me to you know, as a pitching coach and kind of somewhat being kind of department head, if you will, like just to be able to see these guys go out and have an opportunity, you know, to play games that they should never take for granted. The amount of work that's been put in and like the just the prestige that kind of comes with like getting an opportunity to play, you know, postseason baseball. I just can't be overlooked, and they can't undervalue.
7: Can I ask what specifically you have liked about the pitching core this season?
15: Just the challenging. I mean, they're forcing guys to hit. I'm pretty sure we're last in walk rate. You know, I mean, that's the one thing I think that if there's anything that we've adhered to here that has yielded the results that it has over time, it is trusting in our stuff before two strikes, not beating ourselves, and forcing the opposing hitter in the box to hit their way on base. And I think that's the one thing that probably stands out. I mean, that may be a year-over-year thing, you know. But, you know, I think that's George and my job as much as anything is to instill their confidence, instill confidence in these pitchers to operate in the strike zone, to focus on their zone rates, to limit free passes, and to achieve chase once we arrive at two strikes. And it can be a pretty simple thing, and simple is good. Generally, simple doesn't get you in trouble. And, you know, I think those are the things that I'm probably most proud about.
7: Let's talk about some individuals. Let's begin with Drew Rasmussen, All-Star again, so two straight seasons now. I would argue the anchor of this staff. Just what does he mean to the pitching unit as a whole?
15: He's the standard in a lot of ways, just in terms of how he goes about his business, his routines, his the consistency, what you expect out of him every 5 or 6 days, and the constant evolution of Drew Rasmussen, the adding of the changeup, you know, this season, you know, the curiosity, you know, not limiting what he ultimately will become, I think is really the thing that probably I'm most fascinated about. And, you know, consistency can be boring. Right, you know, especially in today's game where you can create a lot of different pitch shapes, et cetera, and, you know, try to create good stuff. But at the end of the day, it is a two-part equation of creating good stuff and using good stuff in the zone. But he doesn't get too caught up in the boring nature of consistency as he continues to evolve and has become our anchor. Yeah.
7: And another guy who's done extraordinarily well is Nick Martinez, another All-Star. His first year with Tampa Bay, I'm wondering more if you can talk a little bit about how difficult it is to be the kind of leader that he is as a pitcher, because he only plays once every 5 days.
15: It's incredible, right? You know, when you talk about a guy that does only play once a week and the impact that he has on bringing people together, the impact in the clubhouse, the impact in the dugout, the positivity, you know, it's just it speaks to who he is, his reputation. We knew this before we signed him. It was a part of why we signed him. I don't think it takes precedent over what he's done between the lines, but it is of tremendous value to our team and his teammates.
7: You pitched in the big leagues, Kyle. Have you seen a pitcher have that kind of impact on a team from a leadership standpoint?
15: Not yet, no. No, that's a first for sure. And, you know, and it speaks to who Nick is and his want to be sure that everybody is pulling at the same rope and enjoying the celebration. And the game is hard. It's hard to win each day, right? We come in here with the expectation to do that, but, like, you know, if we go on a 2 or 3 game skid, and this has been one of the streakier teams that I've been a part of here at the big league level, I'm not too certain getting out of some of those lows hasn't been a byproduct of somebody like Nick and his influence on the team and just the overall sentiment of realizing that we're one game away from, you know, changing that narrative and getting onto a hot streak again.
7: Yeah. The Blue Jays series comes to mind right after the All-Star break when you guys get swept at Fenway, and then you get right back on the horse after that, thanks to Nick Martinez. Fair to say that if he were not a Tampa Bay Ray here in 2026, you're looking at a significantly different team, perhaps?
15: Oh, I think that is a fair statement for sure. You know, combining all that he brings to the table, I would agree with that, yes.
7: And what about

0: strikeout machine, one of the league leaders in K's.
1: Yeah, I mean, he's not real velo dependent, obviously, you know, in order to achieve swing and miss. And, you know, he's a starting pitcher. He has been, right? I mean, he started the year in the bullpen, and another guy that we kind of taken from a bullpen role on the fly to a starting role, bulk role. But I think the thing that separates Ian is aptitude A, his understanding of how to actually, you know, shape pitches on the applied side, you know, the sweeper to righties, which is kind of a cutter, sweepy, lofty thing that's benefited the changeup, and, you know, but also being able to turn that into a true breaking ball to lefties. You know, it's added the sinker, you know, at the end of last season, you know, for left on left, and, you know, but, you know, yeah, just seeing the strikeouts pile up, especially this past month, to testament to him and his uniqueness, and at the end of the day, that's what we're always trying to create on our side of things.
0: And then Freddy Peralta, I know you've only been working with him for about a month, but you've probably seen some really great progress, especially his last couple times out. Six innings of shutout ball in Detroit, no walks. Six innings of one-run ball against the Mets, retired his last 13, and that's a team that he played for, of course, just a little over a month ago. So I'm sure that you're pleased with how he's progressing.
1: I think, I'm very pleased. Just, we're talking about a guy that's been one of the most durable right-handed starters and effective right-handed starters in all of baseball over the last five, six seasons. I don't think that you could, you know, just look at the 3 or 4 months, the start of this year, and define that, you know, beyond the body work he's put together over the last 6 years. And I just think, you know, he's kind of returning to that pitcher that he always was in Milwaukee, and it's been really gratifying for, I think, a lot of us that, you know, have been around him, the person, the human being, you know, how positive a guy can be, you know, in the midst of, you know, some surface lines that don't look exactly like they've looked in the past, but yet looking beneath the surface and helping him understand that he's not far off from that, and then seeing the last two outings has been, it's been a lot of fun to watch.
0: And let's go to the bullpen. How about Kevin Kelly? I feel like he's a guy that doesn't get nearly enough love. I was talking about him on the postgame show the other night. His ERA is 1.95. I mean, what a season for Kevin Kelly.
1: Yeah, I mean, it's another guy that's kind of reinvented himself too, right? Two really good seasons after the Rule 5 selection there. Had a bit of a, you know, had some health setbacks last year with the hip, missed some time. But back healthy, you know, developed the changeup over the offseason. You know, some of the things that we talked about, you know, just in terms of his own personal evolution, and to see him go out and have the year that he's had, we'd be nowhere close to where we are right now, given how clutch he and Brian Baker have been for us in the back end of that bullpen, and really just the holding of the lead after, you know, the first 24, you know, or 21 outs. It's been pretty impressive to see how clutch he's been.
0: We'll get to Brian Baker after this, but can you speak a little bit about the evolution of Cam Boozer? I feel like he's had a really underrated season, too. Maybe underappreciated also.
1: I think that's a very fair statement. You know, I mean, he's a year or two removed from having a very good season with the Red Sox. You know, but again, you certainly can't take away what he's done for us in roughly 30 innings, the strikeout per nine, you know, the quality of the fastball and the cutter continuing to improve. You know, his four-seam orientation has been better, creating a little bit more induced vertical break on his four-seamer, and just allowing him to create the swing and strikes that he has on the season has been a lot of fun.
0: And then Brian Baker, what more can you say?
1: He's the best closer in the game. Seems to be suited for this role. I think all of us kind of believe that from the standpoint of his mentality, intensity in which he pitches, the tenacity in which he pitches with, you know, but he backs that up with having two of the better offerings in baseball, and just another guy that just forces guys to hit their way on base.
0: There was a time, though, I guess maybe around spring training and even at the beginning of the season, where it sounded like you guys were going to go closer by committee or make it situational, whatever you want to say, mix and match. Was there a moment this season when you and Kevin Cash talked and said, I think it's just going to be Baker back there? Because for a team that is going to mix and match, not bad that a guy has 39 saves.
1: You know what? There wasn't an actual, you know, aha moment where we said that this is our guy. It certainly helps that he's a neutral, you know, gets right and left-handed hitters out. And we have a few guys down there that do that. But I think you combine that with where his stuff was coming out the gate and just the heartbeat and the intensity to handle the role, I think without us discussing it, I think we were both kind of agreed that that was the case. Yeah. So.
0: And we mentioned that you did play in the majors for a bit, Kyle. You

0: won a World Series with Boston in 2007. Kevin Cash was on that team as well. What did it take on the pitching side for that team to win it all?
1: We had a really talented group, and it was about consistency and obviously being as good as you can be when it matters most, right? And I think that's what October is all about, right? I mean, it's, you know, you relish in it. It's a privilege to participate in October for anybody that gets the chance to do it. But that's where you got to rise to the occasion. You got to be at your best, and it's our job getting through the month of September, prioritizing every win, give ourselves the best chance to win the division. But it's also probably even more important to be sure that these guys are at as close to full strength as possible, you know, in the month of October, because that is the month that matters.
0: Yeah. Just how different is the postseason compared to the regular season in your mind?
1: Yeah, it's probably X2-3, you know, at least, you know, just in terms of the, you know, the pressure per pitch and, you know, and listen, you know, I mean, you know, if you're in the last game of every series, it's either you continue to play or, you know, your season's coming to an end. And, you know, that's, there's some beauty to that, though, you know, and, you know, and just going out there and realizing that, you know, every pitch matters a little bit more. And, you know, but this is what we prepared for all season from the beginning of spring training till now, and to get up and be excited about it.
0: My guess is you're pretty confident going to war with these guys, right? Should you make the postseason?
1: Without a doubt. Yeah, I mean, I think that, you know, I think George and I would both agree that, you know, we feel about as good about this staff as we have any staff that he and I work together with.
0: Well, Kyle Snyder, thanks so much for joining us on This Week in Rays Baseball. Best of luck the rest of the season. Hopefully we'll see you in October.
1: My pleasure. Thanks for having me, Chris.
2: And thanks again to Kyle Snyder for joining us on today's program. Coming up, our conversation with the president and CEO of Feeding Tampa Bay, Thomas Mantz. Stay with us. We're coming right back on the Rays Baseball Network.
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0: All right, we continue on This Week in Rays Baseball. Chris Adams Wall joined now once again by Thomas Mantz, the president and CEO of Feeding Tampa Bay. Thomas, it's great to see you again. How are you?
8: I'm good. I think we need to start with congratulations on your new ballpark. How exciting is that for the Rays and for our community?
0: There's no doubt about it, and the new ownership group has worked tirelessly in order to make that happen in such a short period of time also.
8: Amazing. So
0: it
8: Amazing.
0: Is absolutely incredible, and we really can't wait. And we also can't wait for Roberto Clemente Day, which is coming up on Tuesday, September 15th. And before we get into Pack the Pantries, maybe you can tell us a little bit about Roberto Clemente the man and why we honor his legacy the way that we do, Thomas?
8: You know, it's interesting. I think for those that don't know, and they should, Roberto Clemente was he is a Hall of Famer, 3,000 hits, one of the great careers, considered one of the best arms in outfielder history, a five-tool player, an incredible, incredible baseball player. But chose to bring supplies to Nicaragua where there had been devastation, and he chose to fly a plane full of supplies to try and help other folks who were struggling and suffering. And sadly, the plane went down and Roberto and the rest of the crew perished. And I think what a legacy that reminds us is no matter how great you were at baseball and how important baseball was, sometimes there are things that transcends that. And what transcended it for him was the idea of service. And I think for me, whenever we have this conversation each year, which we're grateful the Rays do this, I'm reminded of the legacy of service and the importance of sacrifice.
0: Which is exactly what Feeding Tampa Bay is all about. Can you tell our listeners a little bit about Feeding Tampa Bay for those of us who don't know about it at this point?
8: Sure. Our goal is really simple. First and foremost, we look after neighbors who are struggling. They might be struggling to manage their bills. They might be struggling to put food on the table. They might be struggling to get doctor's appointments or other resources. What we do is try and make sure that those resources exist. So we usually start with a meal. We put food on tables, which is a critically important element for families. But we also make sure that we bring along other services, connection to benefits, resources. We have medical clinics. We have medical partners. Everything that folks need in order to try and navigate the difficulty of life, we try and bring those together to make sure that folks can either make it through a difficult time in their life, or if they have ongoing challenges, to make sure they have the resources around them to deal with those.
0: And how long has Feeding Tampa Bay been around, Thomas? How long have you guys been doing
8: Chris,
0: this?
8: Chris, you know, we've been here 42 years, and here's a way to think about that. This past year, about 4 or 5 months ago, we passed our billionth meal provided in Tampa Bay in our history. Think about that, 1 billion
0: wow.
8: meals, right? And so you think about that is a big number, and we're proud
0: yes.
8: of that. But I think what we're also aware of is on the other end of every single one of those meals was a neighbor who needed food on the table. It was a mom or a dad that were afraid they couldn't feed their families. It was a senior who was struggling with the resources in their lives, not having enough money to pay the basic bills. You know, we remember the personal stories of people who are on the other end of those meals every single time. I think we often say this, everything good in life starts around a table. And what we want to do is make sure that folks have resources around a table. But we also know, you know, Chris, we've graduated several hundred folks through our job training program that now have jobs as drivers of trucks, working in warehousing, working in, you know, the community in restaurants. And so there are many different ways that we start to say, okay, what is changing our community look like and what does impact look like?
0: May I ask what drove you to get involved in something like Feeding Tampa Bay, Thomas?
8: You know, it's not crazy to say, let's go back to where we started with Roberto Clemente. I grew up in an era where, and sacrifice and giving back were critical elements of responsibility. And it's just something that has always stuck with me personally. And I want to be clear, I also work with a bunch of other people who feel exactly as I do, who do the work that we do. Just as the Rays are a team and an organization, we feel the same way about Feeding Tampa Bay. But I, more than anything else, Chris, I think the longer I do this, the more I realize that service is a privilege, not an obligation.
0: Mm-hmm. Well, that's so well said. And what about Feeding Tampa Bay's partnership with the Tampa Bay Rays? Can you tell us a little bit about that?
8: You know, one of the things I often reflect on with the Rays, and I would say this, and I've said it before, but it's worth saying again, whenever the community needs someone to stand up, the Rays are first. When there's been tragedy and difficulty, when we've had hurricanes, storms, government shutdowns, a variety of different things, the Rays have stood up first. The Rays have also stood up loud and proud. You guys have broadcast our message across so many different venues. You've allowed us into your baseball games, into your stadium, into your community events. We partner together. And so I think for us, the Rays are brand standard. They are a great organization in our community, and boy, we sure are proud to stand alongside you, I think, with the same core values, which is make sure that someone else is better because of your presence there.
0: Well, we can't thank you enough either, Thomas Mance, and we're proud to stand with Feeding Tampa Bay all these years, and we will mm-hmm. celebrate the legacy of Roberto Clemente on Tuesday, September 15th, when the Rays take on the Athletics. And for those of our listeners who aren't as familiar with Roberto Clemente Day, it was established by Major League Baseball to honor the legacy of the Hall of Famer, the 15-time All-Star, who, like you said, Thomas, died in a plane crash on New Year's Eve 1972 while attempting to deliver supplies to earthquake victims in Nicaragua. So in honor of Roberto Clemente, on Tuesday, September 15th, the Rays and TD Cinex are partnering with Feeding Tampa Bay to pack the pantries. What can you tell us about this great initiative, which has been going on for years now?
8: I think the most important thing that we can think about is if you come to the game, it's a food drive. So bring food, bring good, you know, non-perishable items. And people always ask, what should I bring? And we would always say, put on someone else's table what you would put on your table. But I think the other thing about this, Chris, is that we're always reminded that the people that food goes to, they're neighbors and friends and colleagues. We feed teachers. We feed folks who are enlisted in the military. We feed people who are firefighters. We feed folks that are working across every single venue that you can imagine. When you sit down at a restaurant and there's a waiter, when you go through a checkout line at a particular store, there's a cashier. Those are the folks that come and see us. And so we're not feeding them, we're feeding us. And the food drive allows us to provide much needed resources to friends and neighbors who are struggling to put a meal on their table today. Everybody that hears this understands what gas costs. They remember walking into a grocery store recently and thinking, holy cow. And so if we could all pitch in to make sure that those that are really struggling, kids, seniors, families, that they have what they need, that would be a really, really terrific opportunity. And of course, we need to couple that with a Rays win. Because yes. We're in a pennant race, and the pesky Yankees are a little too close.
0: Just a little bit, yeah. And of course, we're going to see the Yankees here in a couple of weeks, a big four-game series in the Bronx there, a doubleheader to get it started the final week of the season. But the Rays are gearing up for the postseason, and we're gearing up for Pack the Pantries. So for those of our listeners who want to learn more, you should know this. Fans who donate 5 or more non-perishable food items at Kemper Auto Lot 7 or Gate 4 Plaza will receive a ticket voucher for 2 tickets to a 2027 game. And more info and suggested donation items are available at RaysBaseball.com/Clemente. Just a couple more questions for you, Thomas. Can you tell us why Feeding Tampa Bay is so important to our community?
8: I think because first, I think this is important to understand. Everybody in our community matters. Everybody matters. And so what we try and make sure is that stepping into that understanding that we're providing resources to folks who are struggling. Right? Making sure that people have what they need. And there's a lot of other nonprofit organizations that do the same. And I think I'm always proud to be a part of that fraternity that says, let's make sure that those that don't have as much or that those that don't have it all, that we're going to come together and make sure that they're okay. And I think our organization was built on a foundational principle of let's make sure that all are thoughtfully cared for with dignity and grace, much like any of us would want if we were in the same position.
0: Yeah, I think we need a lot more of that in today's world, certainly here in 2026. If people want to learn more about Feeding Tampa Bay, though, Thomas, where can they go? And if I'm just someone who listens to this and is inspired to get involved, what can I do?
8: I think thank you for asking that question, Chris. First thing I'd say is if you're hearing this and you need resources, feedingtampabay.org. The second, if you're thinking about getting involved, we're a volunteer-led organization and we're a charitably-led organization. So all the folks that do work are volunteers. The gift of your time would be a great gift. Also,
0: Thomas, can you tell us why Feeding Tampa Bay is so important to our community?
8: I think because first, I think this is important to understand. Everybody in our community matters. Everybody matters. And so what we try and make sure is that stepping into that understanding that we're providing resources to folks who are struggling. right? Making sure that people have what they need. And there's a lot of other nonprofit organizations that do the same. And I think I'm always proud to be a part of that fraternity that says, let's make sure that those that don't have as much or that those that don't have it all, that we're going to come together and make sure that they're okay. And I think our organization was built on a foundational principle of let's make sure that all are thoughtfully cared for with dignity and grace, much like any of us would want if we were in the same position.
0: Yeah, I think we need a lot more of that in today's world, certainly here in 2026. If people want to learn more about Feeding Tampa Bay, though, Thomas, where can they go? And if I'm just someone who listens to this and is inspired to get involved, what can I do?
8: I think, thank you for asking that question, Chris. First thing I'd say is if you're hearing this and you need resources, feedingtampabay.org. The second, if you're thinking about getting involved, we're a volunteer-led organization and we're a charitably-led organization. So all the folks that do work are volunteers. The gift of your time would be a great gift. Also, we're...
0: All right, we got to go to a break here. All right, having some technical issues, but we'll go to a break and be back with Brian Anderson of Rays TV right after this on the Rays Baseball Network.
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0: All right, we continue on This Week in Rays Baseball. Chris Adams Wall with the best for last. We got Brian Anderson of Rays TV. BA, thanks so much for joining us. Big night last night, and we'll get to it. But what did you make of Junior Caminero, or Caminero, I guess we should say, sending the Rays back to the postseason for the first time in 3 years?
15: Well, before we get to that, best for last might be a little bit of a stretch. But yes, I appreciate the compliment. Anyway, in all seriousness, could it have ended any better? You know, selfishly, I wanted to see this team clinch at home. Yeah. Not on the road, a day game in, you know what I mean? You weren't going to find out until the team landed.
0: On the tarmac.
15: Yes, yes, yes. So let them do it at home, in a game where they do it. It's not because another team lost. So I thought that worked out very well. And now it's a matter of taking care of business, right?
0: It is.
15: And it's a tight game all the way till the very end. Rays offense had done absolutely nothing. Drew had given up the most hits that he has given up in a game this year. You know, a lot of seeing eye stuff. you know, and other things. But what? He won one run. He had pitched around that and had done his job and done it famously like he always does. And he'd get to that ninth inning. And I remember when we were in the top of the ninth, Dwayne said in the do-ups, you know, we've got Yandy, Aranda, and Junior Caminero. And I said, Dwayne, smells like a walk-off. I mean, you just felt, right? And all of a sudden, Abreu gets Yandy. Yandy chases out of the zone, doesn't do that often, okay? And then Aranda. And you're like, you got a shot. And it's off the caging above the wall. But you've got a runner at second, you know, a scoring position. And what's Junior going to do? Well, we didn't have to wait long.
0: Yeah.
15: I mean, the first fastball, and it's so funny because I like to watch things on the monitor because I want to see the pitch type and I want to see the pitch location. And when the play happens, now my eyes go to the field and then you start ascertaining other things. Mm-hmm. And I'm watching on the monitor, pitch, heard the crack of the bat, and my brain said, this game's over. Like, you just, yeah. I mean, you knew it. You knew who was swinging the bat. You knew that sound. It's a little different than a lot of other guys' sounds. And there it goes.
0: Yeah.
15: And so for Junior, you know, focusing on him, he's never had a walk-off hit in his career. I know his career just getting started, but we're towards the end of his second year, you know, and then some, but had never had a walk-off hit. So he does that. He does it to clinch a playoff berth. Oh, and it's home run number 42.
0: Right.
15: I mean, you couldn't have scripted it any better. And if that was the script that was laid out before the game, you're like, guys, this is a little much. This is just a little much. So all that to say, it was awesome. It was awesome.
0: It was incredible. I was down there in the tunnel. Grant Balfour was standing right next to me. We look at each other after Aranda's double, and we're like, well, that almost ended it. But then Junior comes up. And I go to Grant, I go, watch, first pitch, he's going to end it right here. And it happened. I mean, I'm not going to take any credit. I'll have to give most of the credit to Junior Caminero. Let me ask you this, though, B.A. Is he firmly in the AL MVP race now? Has he taken the upper hand away from Yordan Alvarez, who was not in the starting lineup again for Houston? My thinking is, if the Rays do get the one seed, how do you not give it to Junior Caminero?
15: You know what? I mean, how has he not been talked about before this?
0: Yeah.
15: And you're right. You know, you look at what he might be able to accomplish. He's probably not going to be able to get him a batting average. But he certainly has, you know, pulled away a little bit. He's got a couple of home runs on him. He's closing in on the runs batted in. I don't know how.
0: Yeah.
15: I don't know how it's not neck and neck. I really don't. So, you know, we'll see at the end of the day, and hopefully Junior can finish with a flourish. But yeah, that absolutely has to be, you know, right there at the, you know, the top of the list. He has to be in that discussion, and he might just pull it out and win the thing.
0: He might, and if he does, he would become the first Tampa Bay Ray to ever win that award. Obviously, the team did a lot of celebrating last night, but they still have to focus on winning the American League East, because if they do that, guess what? You get to bypass the American League Wild Card Series, where this team has not fared very well through the first two goes of it there in 22 and 23. Winning the division seems paramount, right?
15: Absolutely. And you get that bye that you're talking about, and it allows you to set up your pitching exactly like you want it. Everybody is going to be well-rested. The only caveat to all of that is we know in baseball, it's an everyday sport. And so to take off that 5 or 6 days, you're going to have something put in place, some sort of formula for this team to be able to stay game ready. Because here's the thing. You're going to be facing a team that is hitting their stride because they have just won a wild card series and they're playing. Okay, so you may have your pitching set up, but you have to make sure that you are game ready. I was talking about this, you know, with Brandon Hyde in Atlanta, and in 2023, it was the Texas Rangers that rolled in here. They could have won the division, gotten the bye. They lose a 1-0 game to the Mariners, have to fly across the country, take on the Rays. Well, they take care of business, and now they build confidence. They've got momentum. They go to Baltimore and take it to them. And Brandon said, we did everything that we could to try to keep our guys game ready. You know, we had inter-squad games. They did things, and that's what you're going to have to do. So it's a wonderful thing to be able to set your pitching up to get that little bit of rest. These guys will have to stay ready. I will say this, watching the way that they practice, they practice as close to game speed as you can get. So I don't think it's going to affect them one bit. And they're just going to have to stay sharp and take on all comers, you know, once that wild card series is over. That's the goal. And they've put themselves right there in position. If they go out and handle their business, they will win the division and they will be the one seed.
0: Yeah, you can say the Rangers really steamrolled the Orioles that year back in 2023. But let's face it, I mean, if they do end up with that bye, like you said, they would end the regular season on a Sunday, and then they wouldn't play again until that Saturday. That's almost a week off.
15: Yeah, that's exactly what I'm talking about. Yeah. That's a long time for baseball. I can remember just coming back from the All-Star break when I was playing. Yeah. You finish that game on Sunday. You've played catch that day if you didn't pitch. You take Monday, Tuesday, you know, Wednesday off, and then you come in for that workout, and you're all of a sudden playing, and you're like, okay, how do I do this again? I mean, it's weird. Yeah. Baseball, is you just get into a rhythm of it's every day. A day off, fine. 3-4, oh, okay, 5 or 6, that can be a challenge. And that's what will be up to, you know, the players in conjunction with coaching staff to be able to have something put in place where they stay sharp and they stay game ready, because that is that is forever in baseball. Once you start playing, you don't ever have 6 days off. Yeah. Ever. Right. You don't. That never happens unless you're injured. You know what I mean? And so it's like the whole team's coming off the IL. Right. You got to be ready to go. But I don't think that this group's going to have a problem with that.
0: Switching topics slightly, because it does concern postseason baseball. BA, yesterday was the 25th anniversary of 9/11, which I can't believe it's been a quarter of a century now. But you started the first ever World Series game at Yankee Stadium following 9/11. You were there for George W. Bush throwing that famous strike, and then you pitched a really good game against the Bronx Bombers. Can you just take our listeners through that entire night and the emotions that you felt in that stadium?
15: You're going to Yankee Stadium for the first World Series game at Yankee Stadium. So you know the atmosphere is going to be unlike anything you've ever seen before. And then you understand that the president is going to be there throwing out the first pitch. And so you know what it's going to be like. Actually, I shouldn't say that. You don't know what it's going to be like, but you can wonder. What really made it just surreal, I guess. They took us all down to ground zero, and they let us go. They let us walk around and kind of go as we wanted to. Speaking with the first responders, expressing our gratitude for what they had been doing, will continue to do, all of the things, getting the stories from them, seeing that devastation up close, and it was beyond humbling. Yeah. And we spent a few hours down there, and it was things that you see and smell that you will never unsee and unsmell. There was still smoke coming up from the ground, different colors. It was just like, it felt like an out of body experience. And so you spend all that time there. And like I said, it's so humbling. You quietly are getting back on the bus to head back to the hotel. And as you start to move away from that scene, all of a sudden you're like, I got to somehow find a way to shift gears, because we got to get back to playing ball. And you got a bit pretty tall task the next night. And then, it got to be time that it's time to stretch. You know the scouting report like the back of your hand, and it's just about going out and performing now. And so, I went out and started going through my pregame routine, completely missed the president's first pitch because I was so locked in. I mean, I was so tunnel vision on, and I also know, that's the other thing. I was never probably in my career going to start a bigger game than that, unless there would have been a Game 7 World Series down the road. There was never going to be a bigger start for me. So I was so dialed in getting ready for that game that I missed all that. And then it was just a matter of getting into the game. And I remember Chuck Knobloch led that ball game off. And as soon as I threw the pitch, I think he hit a pop-up for the first out. And it was just like, okay, it's ball again. Yeah. It's ball. Wow. And let's go after these guys. And I remember thinking, throw every pitch like it's the last pitch of your season. Yeah. That was the mindset. Mm-hmm. You know what you want to throw, you know where you want to throw it, and you let this thing go like you may not get another one.
0: That's still the first and only championship in the history of Phoenix, Arizona, if you can believe that. I also think that's the first time I ever saw my dad cry, so thanks a lot, BA. Well, Brian Anderson, we've really enjoyed the conversation. Thanks so much for sharing all of those memories from the 0-1 World Series. We'll see if the Rays can get to the World Series here in 2026, 25 years later. But thanks again for joining us on This Week in Rays Baseball.
15: Dude, thanks for having me. It's always a blast sitting down and talking with you. and I'm going to tell you something. This team is dangerous, and there is no reason to think. I think they're the most well-rounded team, top to bottom, defense, pitching, style of offense, in the American League at least, and maybe the entire game. Yeah. And so there's no reason why they can't go all the way.
2: Was Rays TV's own Brian Anderson. We also want to thank Drew Rasmussen, Kyle Snyder, and Thomas Mantz. The Rays pregame show is next. Enjoy the game, everybody.
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16: 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Mesa all the way back, leaps, and did he catch it? 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
17: Baker works. Chop to first, played back on by Aranda. Underhands to Baker, and the Rays have won it against the Twins.
7: 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The Rays pregame show is next. 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
2: The pitch. Swing and a ground ball. Base hit up the middle. Richie Palacios gets the wave home. Throw to the plate by Kwan is cut off. And Ryan Vallade strikes again.
7: Welcome to the 2026 Tampa Bay Rays pregame show. 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
16: One ball, two strikes. Righty on righty. The pitch. Swing and a miss. He got him. And Kevin Kelly fans Stanton, and the Yankees leave him loaded.
7: The Rays pregame show starts right now with your host, Chris Adams-Wall.
2: From Tropicana Field in downtown St. Petersburg, Florida, this is the Rays radio pregame show. And hello again, everyone. My name is Chris Adams-Wall. Cody Haynes is back at our network studios, and your Tampa Bay Rays are still at home and still celebrating after punching their ticket to the postseason last night. In an epic fashion, Junior Caminero's walk-off two-run homer sealed the 3-1 win. It was Junior's 40th homer of the season. It was his first walk-off of his career. And so, yes, the Rays, for the first time in 3 years, are going back to the postseason. They are now 88-59 coming in, and they'll face the Houston Astros once again tonight. They're 75-73. They'll throw Peter Lambert at Tampa Bay. The righty's 8-8 with a 3.67 ERA, and going for your Rays will be the lefty Ian Seymour, who is 9-6 with an ERA of 4.33. What a night it was, though, for the Rays as we bring on the voices of your Rays, Andy Freed and Neil Solons. And Andy, what more can you say? Last night was one for the books.
0: All right, here we are again at Tropicana Field after a very fun last night. And Andy, I mean, as far as clinching a postseason spot goes, that was pretty incredible.
18: A night to remember, certainly in Rays history yesterday. The way it happened and it all played out about as best case scenario as you could have imagined, although it was tough for the first 8 innings. The Rays had only 2 hits, and I think that's the one concern going into today. These last 2 days between the young fellers for the Astros yesterday and the veteran Martin Perez, the Rays haven't been hit much these last 2 days. See if they can change that.
19: Against guys who are kind of crafty. They're not guys who are overpowering. And Pete Lambert probably fits in that same mode. He tied the Rays in knots the time he faced them in Houston. And it was a 2-0 ball game, and he pitched very well. So we'll see if the Rays can make some adjustments there today.
0: There is no opener today in front of Ian Seymour. Seymour had a tough outing against Texas last weekend. What are we expecting from him today, and what do we make of an opener not going ahead of him?
18: Well, I think until last start, we've been able to expect some pretty consistently good swing-and-miss type outings for Ian Seymour, and everybody has a bad one every now and then, and he just never really had any sort of rhythm going against the Rangers. And look, they're good too, but we're at the point now where I think you look at the fact that the Yankees have already lost today. You win today, this is how you can start not celebrating a clinch, but this is when you can clinch divisions. On days where you know the team that's chasing you has already lost, you know the Yankees are going to be looking up and seeing what are the Rays doing today. We got, what, 15 games to go? A win today, Neil and Chris. You guys know this would go a long way.
19: It certainly would. And without Yordan Alvarez in the lineup, that's still a pretty big piece of Houston's puzzle. I think for me, the thing for Ian, he's usually better against righties than he is lefties. And it's a righty-dominant lineup. If he gets his changeup in the strike zone, I think he's going to have some success, at least early on.
2: Hopefully that's the case, and hopefully the Rays can get to win number 89. But thanks very much for joining us on the Rays Radio pregame show, guys. 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
2: And welcome back to the Rays Radio pregame show, everybody. The Rays and the Astros will get underway tonight at 6:10 as Tampa Bay goes for another series victory. They'll throw the southpaw Ian Seymour against the righty Peter Lambert. And the Rays, of course, clinched their 10th postseason spot in the last 19 seasons only a night ago with Junior Caminero's dramatic walk-off two-run homer in the bottom of the 9th inning. But the Rays still have their sights focused on winning the division. The good news is the Yankees lost earlier today to the New York Mets, so the Rays' lead atop the AL East standings is now 3.5. Can they get it to 4? We'll find out. But right now, let's send it over to Andy Fried, who is standing by with Rays skipper Kevin Cash.
18: Chris, thank you very much. And for the playoff-bound Rays, it's game 2 against the Houston Astros after the Rays pulled out a 3-1. Miraculous kind of win yesterday, a really memorable night. And we'll talk to the manager, Kevin Cash, about it. And, you know, Kevin, overall, it was not an easy game, nor do we expect it to be, nor do we expect this weekend to be easy in any way. The Astros are good. The Rays good. Both have a lot to prove right now, and both have a lot to play for, and the pitchers really ruled the day.
15: Yeah, they certainly did. I mean, look, they got there a little differently with an opener and then another reliever, and then they went to Pecco, the guy that we were anticipating to potentially start the game. But fortunately for us, we had Rass. And I said post-game, I'm not being critical of Rass. I don't think he was as sharp as what we've seen over the last 2 months, but I think maybe that might be one of his best outings because he didn't have the command in the early count strike throw. It was a lot of fall behind, but man, he made big pitch after big pitch when the Astros got themselves in some hitters counts, and that probably even is a testament to Rass's stuff that you can fall behind and still have the quality execution and the nasty late movement on the running sinkers and those chasing cutters that Houston stayed pretty quiet.
18: The defense did play a large role behind Drew also. Not only himself catching that one line drive by Walker and the doubling up of Diaz at first and the second, What about the play that Richie made on Altuve? That ball up the middle in the third inning. Just a spectacular double play.
1: Unbelievable double play. Richie's defense, I mean, he made two plays the other night in Atlanta right in the ninth inning that were highlight reel worthy. He has played such a solid second base for us this year. I mean, I know him, the combination of Ben Williamson, we've gotten so much production. I think it's highlighted by the quality of both of their defense. And Richie is on, he's on a tear right now offensively, and he's on a tear right now defensively.
18: There was a couple other ones that I thought I'd point out, too. In particular, even though it wasn't a diving catch, the jump that Cedric Mullins got on a ball hit by Taylor Trammell in the seventh inning. Off the bat, from where we sit, I'm like, okay, double. And then before you know, not only does he not have to dive, but he's pulling up for it and almost even ran by it. Is it because his jumps are so good?
1: Jumps, and he's got that makeup speed. I mean, we're fortunate we've got an outfield group that they all have elite speed. They get good reads. And, you know, the jump that you're talking about, I give Cedric a lot of credit. For a guy that's been 6-7 years in the big leagues, he has worked hard on that. And I think he's better at that this year than he is, than maybe in the past. I also think the ball that was hit directly over his head, where he got twisted and turned around, that just shows a veteran outfielder, center fielder that didn't panic in that moment. And that's a lot of reps that he's had knowing how to kind of find the ball again once he got twisted around and made that play look pretty easy.
18: One other defensive play that, even though it wasn't a double play turn and it got the Astros run in, was also very well done. Palacios and Mateo almost turned it on Yiner Diaz. But what impressed me most is that these guys are learning how to play with each other, right? Mateo knew at shortstop.
1: I thought the exact same thing when that happened in the game. Like, there's just not a ton of reps between Richie and Mateo, or Mateo and anybody, or Nick Madrigal when he gets out there. But they work so hard leading into the game. I think they have a good sense of the rhythm, the timing, the velocity of those feeds and throws that they're ready to make those plays in the game.
18: It was a beautiful play. It just didn't get the out, but it still quieted what could have been a bigger inning. Okay, the Rays had a hard time against those pitchers, as you're mentioning. But Victor Mesa Jr., you know, there's something that comes to my mind that I watch him play, and I don't know if you've thought of this, but I remember when Willie Adames was with the Rays, and he always seemed to bring that energy every day and a great attitude. And when he was hot, it was great. And when he wasn't going well, it was still great. I see that with Victor, and when he's hot and going great, it seems like everybody's having fun.
1: I haven't thought about that, but there is some similarities to the personality. There's no doubt. Victor loves to smile. He's high energy. He's super supportive of the teammates, and Willie Adames was the best at that. You know, and right now he's kind of playing like Willie Adames with the bat, the big hits, and you know, we weren't doing anything off their pitchers. He comes up, ties it up 1-1 with the big home run, and I felt like that bought us some time to wait for some late game heroics,
18: which ended up happening. But to do that, you got to get the pitching to get there, and the inning by Tyler Wells was particularly impressive after the base hit by Pena. Hicks helped him out, not only with a caught stealing, but he had a clutch overturn on the ABS, the role that those two guys played in the eighth inning.
1: Yeah, I mean, Hicksy's come over and done a really nice job. I think when he's given opportunities, he's thrown some key base runners out. And that one, you know, almost forget the mechanics, just get rid of the ball very quick. Get it in the air and let Richie or Mateo or Walls, whoever, put that tag down. And we've seen up the line, seems to, when you throw it up the line just a little bit, your chances of getting a guy out increase. As far as Wellesley and Baker, I mean, so fortunate to have those guys, encouraged by both of them. Baker probably highlighted with the velocity that we saw. You know, he's overcome that illness or dehydration, whatever was going on in Texas. He was pumping 96-7.
18: And then before you knew it, all you needed was one run. And I think looking back now, it's appropriate, the three guys that were coming up, the guys around which the whole lineup are kind of based, Diaz, Aranda, and Caminero. Yandy strikes out. Aranda got a hold of them. Curious your thoughts when he made contact.
1: Off the bat, I did not think it was getting out of the ballpark, but knowing Johnny and how those fly balls was towering, he creates so much backspin. They carry. I shouldn't be surprised that it got right to the brink of being a home run. But it was a double, and it was just, it's what we needed.
18: Then the stage was set, and Junior comes up, and you've been with him, of course, all year for his whole career. But can you really go up there saying, all right, he's going to hit a walk-off home run, and I'll be darned if he didn't do it.
1: I don't think we should say he can't do anything. So not surprised at all. Happy for him. I think the biggest thing that came out of that is that we're going to lean on Junior and Johnny and Yandy for this postseason run that we're going to attempt. And there's going to be a lot of those big at-bats when they need to come through for us. And that was a pretty special moment for him.
18: It was. Congratulations to you on that. We'll come back, talk about game two. There's still 15 games to play in this season, and the first one tonight. We'll talk to Kevin about it after this on the Rays Radio Network.
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18: Back at Tropicana Field, it's Rays and Astros Game 2, Ian Seymour against Peter Lambert. But your bullpen looks a little bit different, and we've been reading the reports about Brody Hopkins throwing 102. Number one, is that true? And number two, is that why he's here?
1: Yeah, it is true, and I think it probably helps your opportunities to get up to the big league. So congrats to him. We'll try to find some spots where we can get him in there and see what he's capable of. But he's been on a pretty good run in Durham since transitioning to the bullpen. It's really, really electric stuff. I'm excited to see him on the mound.
18: Ian Seymour is going to do his best against the Astros. Peter Lambert goes for the Astros against the Rays. So the last 2 days, the offense has gone quiet a little bit, and Lambert was good against the Rays last time. Any thoughts on an approach to him?
1: Well, I think more than anything, let's see if we can carry some momentum from our big ninth inning. Yeah, we have been quiet a little bit, but you know, there was a lot of excitement in this building yesterday, ninth inning, and then to the late hours of the night. So well, hopefully that carries over. We can get some early pressure, get some base runners, and find those big hits.
18: Kevin, thank you as always.
1: All right, thank you.
18: Rays manager Kevin Cash back upstairs to Chris.
2: All right, thanks very much, Andy, and to the Rays skipper, Kevin Cash. Congrats to him, and we'll see if we see Brody Hopkins tonight. 102 miles an hour, that's what he hit for the Durham Bulls on Wednesday, and here he is Saturday, and we'll see if he makes his big league debut for Tampa Bay. But we'll go to another break here on the program. When we come back, we'll have Neil Solons' conversation with Adam Berry. That's coming up right after this on the Rays Baseball Network.
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2: Chris Adams, Wahlbeck with you here on the Rays Radio pregame show with Cody Haynes back at Command Center. And at 6:10, the Rays will go for another series win over the Houston Astros. Ian Seymour goes up against Peter Lambert. But now to give you an additional preview of this one, let's send it over to Neil Solons, who is standing by with Adam Berry of MLB.com.
19: 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We got set for game 2 of 3, post-clinching day with Adam Berry of MLB.com. Adam, I assume you're dried off and gotten the cigar smoke out from the clubhouse?
7: Yeah, it is kind of funny that you still smell like beer and champagne, considering you weren't down there last night, Neil. But no, I have a relatively dry and stain-free, I hope, as we head back here for another game at the Drop.
19: Which was a pretty amazing and fun event yesterday, all kidding aside.
7: Very cool. It never gets old. I always think it's fun to see who kind of leans into the celebration. In this case, it was kind of a lot of guys who had never done it before. Ryan Vallade certainly getting after it. And then, you know, some guys who have been unable to participate in the action, the Ryan Pepios and the Shane McClanahans who've been sidelined with injuries here recently. But then just the joy on their faces, the moment they get to kind of unleash a little bit and unwind and, you know, soak in the accomplishment of what they just did, which is really incredible. And it's the way I led the story on MLB.com last night. It's just the fact that, you know, this season began with Eric Neander in the clubhouse in St. Louis telling them that even though they weren't expected to do much and were widely picked to finish last in the American League East, like, they always believed in this team, and they maintained that belief throughout the course of the season, and the players have gone out there and backed it up every single day to become the first team in the majors by a little bit of a narrow margin over the Brewers to clinch a spot in this postseason field.
19: And still, by a pretty good margin, the best team in the American League.
7: Yes, and I mean, who would have seen that coming back when this season began? I think we can say that, but I think a lot of the guys in the room actually did think it was certainly a possibility, and it's kind of funny. So I think Eric Neander said it last night that it has unfolded basically the way they thought it would, but it's not easy to make that happen. I mean, it's been, you know, the three guys atop the order, four with the addition of Liam Hicks, so much pressure from the bottom half of the order, just tremendous pitching, which again was on display last night with Drew Rasmussen, and then capped by just one of the cooler moments that I think I've ever seen.
19: Let's touch on that then. Junior Caminero, homer number 40, first walk-off. Hard to put that into words, I'm guessing.
7: It was. I tried to for about 850 of them last night on the site, but, you know, did my best. I will say I don't call my shots often, but I did lean over to the people sitting next to me in the press box when that inning began, when Baker got out of the ninth, and I said, Junior walking off with his 40th home run of the season, and sure enough, it happened. So that's just kind of who he is, though, right? Like, he is made for the moment. When the stage gets bigger and the lights get brighter, he seems to get better. Like, nobody really embraces the idea of being a superstar like Junior Caminero, and, like, those are superstar moments last night. Like, that's, you remember players for what they do and the numbers they put up, but in this game, you remember them for moments as well, and I think that was really just one that we probably won't forget. From Junior, between the hit itself, the homer, the fact that nobody even had to look to see where it was going to land to know it was gone, the way that he rounded the bases, then, you know, the interview with Ryan Bass on the field afterward where he, you know, gave the shout-out to Tampa and crowd was chanting MVP. Just really surreal, really cool moment, and really no more fitting way for them to clinch a spot in the postseason than that.
19: No doubt, and I would guess the lore of that moment increases if they win the division and get the one seed, or if they have a very, very deep playoff run, we'll go back and look at that moment.
7: I always say, like, there's a reason that you remember Dan Johnson. There's a reason you remember Brett Phillips. It's the big moments and the big stage that kind of live forever, you know, because of as much what happens afterward as what happens in that particular moment. But when you add in the fact that it's, I mean, this is almost more akin to something like Longoria did when you think about game 162 or some of the moments that he had where it's your best player having just an incredible accomplishment when you go the fact that it was his 40th home run, is the only Ray to ever have back to or multiple 40 home run seasons, period, and the, you know, only player his age other than Eddie Matthews to do it in back-to-back seasons. Like, the significance of the accomplishment and the significance of the moment, like, it's really hard to find situations like that are comparable. So just a really cool moment that I don't think we'll forget anytime soon.
19: No doubt. All right, so now we move on to today, and the Rays are obviously trying to keep their lead and maybe increase it over the Yankees, but they also have added some firepower to the bullpen.
7: Really interesting move by them, I thought, to bring up Brody Hopkins today after they clinch a spot in the postseason. Brody Hopkins, of course, their top pitching prospect, was a starter for much of the season in AAA. He's had issues with command, but the stuff is electric. It's incredible. It always has been since they acquired him from Seattle in the Randy Arozarena trade in July 2024. It is big-time stuff, and it's really gotten even better since he moved to the bullpen about a month ago for Durham. He saw his last outing. I think he hit, you know, 100, 101, 102.1 for one of his last pitches. It's big-time stuff, and this bullpen doesn't necessarily have that guy, that triple-digit flamethrower. So you know, Kevin Cash just said it. They're going to try to catch lightning in a bottle with some of these guys, whether it's Brody or Ty Johnson, who came up also in kind of a similar situation. See if that's the kind of arm that you can count on in big spots, or at least just kind of for a different look the rest of this month when you're playing kind of postseason preview games and games with a lot at stake, as well as the actual deal, which we can now officially talk about saying for certain postseason baseball.
19: And we'll be listening and reading all of the work by Adam Berry coming up. He's throwing fastballs just like Brody Hopkins. Adam, we always appreciate the time.
7: All right, Neil, get a clean shirt and get back out there.
19: I'll do my best. All right, let's go back to the booth as I dry off, and here's Chris Adams-Wall.
2: All right, thanks very much, guys. Love to hear it as we go to our final break here on the Rays Radio pregame show. But when we come back, we'll get you all set to go for first pitch between the Rays and the Astros. What's Tampa Bay going to do for an encore? We'll find out right after this on the Rays Baseball Network.
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